0: Oh, it's a joy to have you here at church in the middle of your work week. Welcome to Wednesday night service. 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
2: We'll have a table set up in the lobby where you can sign up for prayer, cookies, meal tickets, financial donations, anything that you feel led to do. We go in September 10th through the 13th, and your help is really, really appreciated.
1: Oh, yes. Amen. You would not believe what the impact is on Kairos Prison Ministry is on the inmates. We go in and we preach the gospel of Jesus Christ to those guys, those brothers in white is what we call them. We don't call them inmates. We call them brothers in white. And the impact is phenomenal.
2: And I can testify to that. I went through Kairos as an inmate many, many years ago, and it's the main reason that I'm serving God today.
1: Amen.
2: It's from the ministry of Kairos that came inside the prison. They showed their love to us and let us know that we're not forgotten.
1: And you can help us be the hands and feet for Christ. Maybe you don't feel called to go into the prison with us, and that's okay. You can send us out.
2: Be sure to meet us out in the lobby where we have our table set up, and we'd love to talk to you more about Kairos.
0: Well, this concludes today's announcements. We're so glad you're here with us. If you need this information again, remember you can check it out at the desk in the lobby or simply downloading our app on your smartphone. We love to get you in touch with everything that's going on because we have room for you. Praise the Lord. It's a great day. Did you make a room in your heart for the Lord? Let's all stand for praise and worship.
3: Hallelujah. Y'all doing good tonight? Oh, before we get started with worship tonight, I had something in my heart. You know, the Bible talks about giving honor to whom honor is due. And we just have a wonderful worship team. I was thinking about them this week. And, you know, everyone up here, they all have a day job. So they come up here every Thursday and practice. These band members are so faithful. They're here every Thursday night. They're here every Wednesday night. They're here every Sunday morning early. You've got Luke Whaley, yes. Keith Miller, and of course our vocals, Miss Crystal. She's also a teacher, but me and her used to sing together like from eighth grade in our church growing up. You got Channing over here who grew up in our youth group. And now he's been singing for us for several years. Of course, Miss Sabrina, who I think has been doing this maybe 5 years with us. Is it 5 years?
4: Something like that, yeah.
3: Yeah. And then you've got some really old guys over here, even though I'm older than they are. Josh Kramer, Jim Kirkpatrick, and Alex. Alex Kirk, who came to us at a time when we really didn't have a drummer, and he came to fill in, and he got saved. And he's been here ever since, and he's like a little brother. But we're just so blessed, because I remember when Pastor and I first got the church, we weren't having Wednesday night worship. And a lady came to me and said, man, if y'all would just have Wednesday night service, my daughter would come because she loves it. And I was like, ugh, that just takes so much much work and dedication. But you know, we did it, and we've been doing it ever since. And isn't it uplifting?
4: Yes.
3: Isn't it a joy to know that you can come to church and praise for the spirit of heaviness? I know some of you have been working out in the world all day, and you're just saying, Lord, I need a reprieve. I need relief. And we have these precious, faithful people that don't go play at the bar on Saturday night. They don't go sing for the world on Friday night. But they're here to give honor and glory to God. So let's just give them a round of applause, because God is faithful. And He cares about you. That's why He sent you all of them. Hallelujah. Let's give Him glory tonight. Amen.

0: Get your hands up to heaven, Lord. We honor you tonight. You make life worth living. You paid so that we would have a life worth living. Tonight I ask you to fill your people. We're hungry and we're thirsty for more of you. And Lord, don't let us be like so many in this culture, chasing nothing, things that are coming to nothing, completely consumed with nothing, and missing their day of visitation. But I thank you, we're here to meet with you tonight, and we mean business with you. We're yielded to you right now. The universal act of surrender is hands up. Lord, our hands are up and we're yielded to you. And we ask you to have your way. Tell him that right now, have your way. See, don't ever lose your yieldedness to the Spirit of God. Before you decide to make another business deal, another job decision, another big life decision, why don't you stop and get the direction of the Lord? Get his direction. He'll lead you on a path that just drips with abundance. He'll lead you on a path of the abundant life. Life worth living. Can't get that off me. Life worth living. That's what he came to give you. He took your punishment. There's no one else. There's no other way of escape from the sure wrath of God than Jesus. And I don't know what you've been through. I don't know what you're going through now, but he knows. You may not feel like your life is worth much, but let me tell you, it is. It's worth the blood. It's worth the blood. And he didn't spill it. He shed it on purpose for you. We were singing about that. You know, the joy that was before him was seeing you now serving him. That's why he endured the cross. He could see past the pain. And he could see the result. If you could only see the result of you enduring to the end, you'd rejoice tonight on this Wednesday night, no matter what you're going through. Because you'd realize in all these things, just like the Word said, we're more than conquerors in him. Yeah, I prayed for you that your eyes would be open. That you would see who you are in Christ, what you have in him. We're his body. He's the head. Man, I said, Lord, thank you that I would even be kind of worthy to be the little toenail on the little toe of the left foot. Woo! Praise God. If I am, you are too. His body. And what we have ahead of us is very important. We're the closing generation of the church age. Jesus is coming. And it's no myth. Yeah, I know people, I disagree with you. You know, I don't mind sitting down and talking with some people. I just got to tell you the truth, though. Why we got to talk about this? Jesus is coming. In the same way he went away, he's coming back. You better be looking. You better be watching. You better be living for him. Amen. Don't you let anybody or anything talk you out of your walk with God. They're not worth it. They didn't die on the cross for you. So even if it's your mom or dad, I look at Tim Elliott right here. I say, wow, he's still serving God tonight. But he had a dad that discouraged him when it came to serving the Lord. When he was a young person, offered to get you a vehicle. Is that what it was? If you wouldn't go to the Christian school. I'm going to tell you, most young men would jump on that. Daddy will buy you a brand new vehicle. Well, not brand new, but just a vehicle. You don't need brand new. You just need something that goes when you're young. And Daddy says, I'll give it to you if you'll stop going to that Christian school. But there's some things more valuable, come on, than anything in this world. I just love this song because it gets it back to me. All these pursuits people are pursuing is nothing. You know what I want to say? Jesus have it all. All of my life, all of my days, all that I am is tied together with him. So you can think I'm foolish. I don't think you do in this church, but maybe those watching. You can think I'm foolish. That's okay with me. I've already settled in my mind. I'm okay with people thinking I'm a fool. You see, everybody's a fool for something. Years ago, I heard a country song. I don't recommend country, but I heard it. I'm a fool for you. And I thought, wow, he ain't scared. Alan Jackson, I'm a fool for you. He kept saying to, I guess, his wife, I'm a fool for you. Buy you tall, tall trees and all the waters in the sea. How are you going to buy that? You know why? It doesn't matter. He's a fool for his wife. Well, you're a fool for something. Now, I got news for you. I love my wife with all my heart, but she didn't die on the cross for me. She didn't save me. Now, she's helped me a whole lot, but she didn't die on the cross for me. My allegiance is to Jesus first. That's one way I can love her right. And that's one reason I was so drawn to her, because she loves Jesus. I didn't want some floozy that didn't care anything about Jesus. Listen, if you're single and you're like, I don't know if there's somebody for me, if you'll keep telling Jesus to have it all, he'll lead you step by step till you find the right one at the right time. Come on, somebody. Are you believers in this house? Some of y'all are looking at me like I slapped you. I'm trying to encourage you. You keep following the Lord. Now, those of you that are married, you say, I'm praying for a new one. I rebuke those prayers. What you need to do is learn to walk it out. How do I do that, Pastor? Well, it starts by telling Jesus to have everything you are. And you'll recognize you don't need to trade in one. You need to love the one that you already have. Amen. And God will bless you step by step till you can get a hot marriage. You throw logs on the fire all the time, like Johnny and Laurie are saying. Praise God. Well, I came to preach good, whether you amen or not. That's a whole nother subject. I do know this, no matter what state you're in, if you'll stay yielded to him, he'll come in, he'll fill you, he'll lead you, he'll guide you. There'll be no missteps. You'll be able to have the testimony all the time that your next step is your best step as you're praising the Lord. Amen. I declare that over you. Your next step is your best step. What does that mean? Well, tonight's the best night of your life because it's where we're at now. Tomorrow's going to be the best day of your life in Jesus' name. And every day it just gets sweeter. It gets sweeter as the days go by. The path is clearer, the sun is brighter, and the glory surrounds us. Say amen to this. Amen. Well, welcome to Wednesday night service. I'm Pastor Jeremy. I went to Medlin a little bit, but hopefully it encouraged you. That's my wife, Erin. She and I are both glad that you're here, whether it's your first time or you've been here all your life. Praise God. But take a few minutes and greet one another. Shake somebody's hand. If you know them well enough, hug somebody's neck. Tell somebody it's good to see you in the house of God. I want to welcome those that are streaming tonight and listening live on the radio. We're broadcasting live on the Kingdom Keys Network. What a blessing that is to be partnered up with our sister ministry, Kingdom Keys Network. We enjoyed celebrating 40 years with them on Wednesday night, and it looked like Pastor Ricky has written a letter that he wants me to read to the church. That'll have to wait till Sunday because, frankly, if I'm being honest, I was late to church. I rolled in at 7 o'clock on the dot. Yeah, that's late. Did you know that? My wife showed me, I heard a little clip today, said if you're early, you're rude. That's talking about to someone's house. If you said, you know, y'all come over at 7 and you show up at 6:30, that's a little rude because they're still panic cleaning waiting on you to get there. I remember we used to have a lifelink. They'd say, man, we have a certain member of our lifelink showed up 30 minutes early. And we weren't quite ready. They'd show them just sit there. And we're running around still getting dressed and getting ready. Yeah, see, that can be rude. You got to be right on time. You know what I mean? Right on time. And I thought, well, I'll take that. I'll try to put that into practice at church. Yeah, I won't do that again. I'll be here early come Sunday. Praise God. But I made it. I'm here. Got a smile on my face, a skip in my step, a praise on my mouth. Amen. I serve a risen King, and I tell you what, I love coming to the house of God. I love it. Don't you love it? I was glad when they said, hey, Jeremy, let's go to the house of the Lord. Let's assemble together. There's some things you can get in the assembly that you can't get anywhere else. Yeah, I'm talking about the assembly of believers right here. If you haven't heard it, there's an illustration back in the day before, you know, we have everything built for us now in this generation. You used to buy a bicycle. I bought one like this as a kid. I remember it. It came in a box. You pull it out, there's a handlebar. Pull out another piece, there's a chain. Pull out another piece, there's some pedals. Right? Then there's a frame. And you have to assemble it together. It becomes a moving, useful piece of machinery. You as a Christian, you may be born again, all right, but you assembling in the house of God makes you a useful Christian for the kingdom's sake. Amen. And the Lord's wanting to equip you for the work of the ministry because time is short. Souls are on the line. And we have got to go and we've got to reach as many people as we can. So I join with me in faith, would you, on your daily prayer life and call out to the north, south, east, and west that they would give up those that are called to be made disciples of Jesus, that they would come into this decontamination station and get clean from all the works of the flesh, every evil spiritual work. They'd be clean. They would be made righteous. They would live holy, praise God, and live according to the grace and empowerment of God. So be it. Yes and amen. Amen. Amen. Well, it's time to worship the Lord with our tithes and offerings tonight. Yeah, I'm excited about it. I'm glad three people are. Stand, if you would, ushers, and get your hand up if you need an envelope. That is, if you're giving cash, using a debit, or maybe perhaps a credit card that you pay off every month. I like to throw that in there just for kicks and giggles. For those of you in the Ramsey class, praise God. If you're making out a check, make it to Accelerate Church, spelled A-C-C-E-L-E-R-A-T-E. A million is spelled M-I-L-L-I-O-M. Praise the Lord. You can text Accelerate Church to 77977. It's a lot of information. But you can tell I was a radio announcer before, because I mean, I'm just used to doing that, right? You ever listen to those radio commercials and then they start talking real fast? They say, you know, I'm not going to try to imitate it. You know, they say something that you can't understand. And I'm thinking, wow, you know, the best thing I could do is quote a verse like that. But people are like, I don't understand. I can't keep up. You're too fast. We offer the recording free. 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How many have ever done that on our app? I just wonder. Just wondering. Praise God. We don't charge for that. Okay. 6, 7, 8 people, 9. Okay. Wonderful. Wonderful. The rest of you need to download the Accelerate Church app. You can go and listen anytime. You can watch live. The app is the way to go. There's people watching on the app right now. And so you just go to the app store. It's named App Store, APP App Store. Just go in there and type Accelerate Church. Look for us, download it. I'll tell you what, every sermon that's been preached here, you can get right there. That's what's pretty cool. And by the way, I recorded Power Up, and I got convicted the other day at the Kingdom Keys party because they were giving away Larry Hutton, Heaven's Health Food, Heaven's Wealth Food, and Power Up. And I got to thinking, I've got all these scriptures written down on a notepad that I was going to go in and record in the studio, and all I've done it is one time. Have a dose of power, dose of strength, or dose of something on our app. You can go and listen to. In 13 minutes, you can listen to one scripture after another after another. I've used that one, and it's me talking. I was like, Lord, is this going to be a double blessing? Because it's my voice speaking to my body, the Word of God. I think it is, because I do get a dose of strength every time I listen to it. Amen. But that's on the app, too. You can listen to it anytime. But anyway, when you give and you tithe here, you know what? We give to a lot of ministries. Faith City Mission, we are partners with them. We give to them because they're helping the homeless in our area. Amen. The Lord said in His Word that when you give to the poor, you're lending to the Lord. Yeah. I don't know why. I normally don't give to someone begging on the street, but this week I felt convicted. When I pulled up, I'm sitting there just praising the Lord with some Christian rap music, having a good time, praise God. And I look and there's a guy that said, anything helps. And he just happened to look at me and we made eye contact. And normally I look away real quick, if I'm being truthful with you. But this time I kept looking. And I said, you know what? This is a witnessing opportunity. This light just turned red. It's a long, long light right over there, 45th and I-27. If you're wondering where I'm talking about, it always takes a long time. And if anyone works for the Amarillo City traffic, you could do something to speed that up. I'd appreciate it. But it always takes a long time when you hit it red. And I pulled up there and I looked and I saw him and I said, you know what? I'm going to give. And I said, before I give it to him, because he is ready to reach it, I said, let me tell you something. I want you to know something. The Lord has a plan for your life. He died for you and He loves you. He literally just stopped in His tracks. He said, thank you, sir. Thank you. Then he grabbed that money. And here's what I said. Lord, I thank you. Take that as a seed. You said in your word. See, I take God serious about His word. Now, Lord, I'm lending. You said when I do, I'm lending to you. Praise God. You know what I know about the Lord? He always pays back more than you ever gave. That's why it says in the book of 2 Corinthians, whenever you sow a seed, He multiplies the seed that you've sown. I tell you what, you keep sowing and you live a lifestyle of sowing, then you live a lifestyle of reaping. It is more blessed to give than to receive, but I like both. Amen. I like both. Do you like both? Yeah, don't lie in here saying, no, I don't. Yes, you do. You're a liar. You're receiving criticism, see, on that lie. Got a quick harvest on that. People, no, I wouldn't like that. Go outside sometime when the wind's barely blowing. There went a $100 bill. See what they do. I thought about putting one on the ground just to see what all of you would do at different times. Now, turn the air up. Let's have some hundreds roll through here and see what people do. See what they do. I mean, come on. That's kind of like on the radio. I said, if you're out there listening, just, I'm not. Now, I'm live right now, so this is not actually something I'm offering right now. But I've done this before. When I had an allotted amount of money for advertising, I said, I want to take that allotted amount that the board designated, and I want to take that, and instead of putting a billboard up and paying for that, which, by the way, you see our new billboard, which is pretty cool. We have that down the street. You ought to look at it. God still heals. He's still on the move. Amen. But instead of putting it in different cities on billboards, I'm going to give the money away to listeners if they're listening. Now, again, if you're listening by radio, I'm not doing this right now. But I said at that time, you know, if you're out there, just write to us, tell us your name, what city you're listening in. We'll send you $50, but it can only be one in a household. I found one that found his cousin's wife, his great uncle, his aunt. They all pooled together. I said, wow. And then I got a call from the station manager in Denver. You've heard this story before. I don't mean to bore you with it, but I love, God loves radical, not only obedience, but radical giving and prosperity. He loves the scripture that's in my mind, hilariously wild giving. He loves it, where you're smiling and laughing the whole way. This station manager called me from Denver. He said, you're the craziest radio preacher I've ever heard of. I said, well, that's not very nice. Why am I crazy? He said, most are begging for money or they're going off the air while you're giving money away. I said, well, it worked. I got quite a few contacts from your station. He said, I've been wondering if anyone was out there listening. Now I know. Praise God. Praise the Lord. God is good. You know it? He wants you to abound to every good work. Say this out loud. I abound to every good work. You're going to have some money to do that. And God's already set it up. Seed time and harvest. Plant a seed, get a harvest. Just sow a little, reap a little. Sow a lot, reap a lot. God expected us to take him at eighth grade level and actually even below that and comprehend. If you give, it'll be given back to Joe Blow down the block. Now it'll be given back to you. Good measure, pressed down, shaken together, running over. Yeah. I thought, well, I've known that since I was a kid, and I've believed it my whole life. Yeah. The last thing I need is some soul coming and telling me that God's not like that. That's not really right. That's the American version. I was like, I thought it was King James. I thought he was from England. What are you talking about, man? And then I got to study. No, it's way back there from the Greek. Wow. Oh, you're here to... Wow. You kidding me? Luke said that? 2,000 years ago? That was way before America was here. Well, America just celebrated 250 years. I'm just telling you this because you might come across people, especially if you're still celebrating on the golden calf of social media all the time, that are going to come with those voices to tell you that God doesn't care about you prospering. I did hear a preacher not that long ago, and that's what he said. Well, people make it too much about prosperity and health. I said, whoa, people don't make it about God in his word said this. Here's a quote. I wish above all things that you would prosper and be in health as your soul prospers. That's Bible. That's not just, well, that's neat for you, Jeremy. It's because you're from Wheeler, Texas. That's why you think that way. That's not why I think that way. There's people from Wheeler that don't think that way. I think that way because the Bible says it. That's how you know your thinking is straight, because the Bible supports your thought process. Amen. Well, I think I've gone long enough. I'm almost out of preaching time. Ushers, sprint down before I'm completely out of time. Praise God. Actually, you can just walk down. Father, we do thank you. You're Jehovah Jireh. You're El Shaddai. You have more than enough supply for us. You own a cattle on a thousand hills. Gold you use to pave streets. And we give you praise for that right now, that you have more than enough supply for us, your children, who are here to honor you and bring tithes and offerings. And I declare over everyone that by faith releases their tithe and offering tonight to the King, that you're blessed coming in and you're blessed going out. You're the head and not the tail. You come out above and not beneath. That means you'll succeed. In Jesus' name, say amen.
1: Amen.
0: We have some more faith confessions. Make them as you come and give. It's breakthrough time. What's been clogged up and restricted must be loosed.

0: Opportunities for advancement are hunting me down. I call for raises and bonuses. I tell my wallet and bank account to be full. I speak that I'll walk in double for my financial trouble. Because the Lord delights to see me prosper, the Lord will cause me to find money unexpectedly. I have the mind of Christ. Therefore, I'll be inspired with God ideas and inventions that will cause me to prosper. It's time for overflow. I speak abundance over my family and supernatural debt deliverance. My children and I will increase more and more. So I abound to every good work. Do you believe that? Yes. Give God a shout of praise if you do. Yes. Hallelujah. Be seated. I hope you came hungry for the word. I came Sunday thinking I was going to conclude the series. I'm obviously not going to conclude it tonight after that long offering exhortation. So it looks like it's drug on to part 7 on Sunday. But I have part 6 tonight. What's kind of cool about this is I didn't intend this at all, but part 7 on Sunday is going to be about the feast or slash the Moeds, the appointed times. And Sunday we're going to be right smack in the middle of Rosh Hashanah, the Jewish New Year. So I'm pretty excited about that it all worked out that way. I couldn't have planned it that way, but here we are. But I've got a word for you tonight. Praise the name of Jesus. Amen. Father, we thank you for your word. Speak through me, I pray. I thank you for ears open to your spirit. I thank you for revelation knowledge flowing in this house. We believe you for it in Jesus' name. Amen and amen. Turn to Luke chapter 13. Luke chapter 13. Understand that in this series, watching and looking, Jesus commanded all men and women everywhere to watch. That's found in Mark chapter 13. But I told you to turn to Luke 13 because that's where we're going to read in just a moment. Now, we've looked at several things he's wanting us to watch. He is not saying, I tell everyone everywhere to watch, for you just to look out your window and just watch. There's certain things to watch, like Israel. We've covered many things. Right? You should look at Bible prophecy. You should look at the book of Revelation. You should look at the book of Daniel. We've looked at a few of these scriptures here and there, but we should be looking at this. This is how we concluded Sunday, that a day with the Lord is as 1,000 years and 1,000 years as a day. If you're wondering where that's found, that's in 2 Peter chapter 3. And you can go down there and look for that. We've read that many, many times. But understanding that in the creation story, when God created the heavens and the earth, here's what it says, 6 days he worked and the seventh he rested. Yeah, I like that. So what happened? Well, there were 6 days of creation and the seventh as a day of rest became a day of completeness. And I think that's pretty cool. God said, I'm complete and done with creation. And he created mankind, man and female, male and female, he created man after his image, where spirit, soul, and body were three-part beings. He's three-part. God the Father, God the Son, God the Holy Spirit, right? Some people get angry about that. I don't know where people get off thinking and getting mad about stuff like that. It's that way whether you're mad about it or not. Hey, I mean, it's just, I mean, the Holy Spirit's our comforter. He's with us. He fills us. And we're under command to be being filled with him, with the Holy Spirit. That's the third person of the Godhead. So we have the capacity to be filled with the third person of the Godhead. Think about that for a moment. Wow, that's pretty interesting. And you know the human spirit has huge capabilities because the madman that Jesus cast out those demons, if you remember. By the way, something interesting. Those demons said, are you here to torment us before the time? They know something about God's timing. Now, that's a dirty shame that you, not being a demon, but rather a blood-bought, Holy Ghost-filled, Bible-believing child of God, would know less about God's timing than a demon. Come on now. Those demons said, did you come to torment us? You know, and they begged, you don't know, send us out. So he said, go into them pigs. And there was some crispy bacon that night. Actually, it was pretty wet. It got soaked in some salt. Because all 2,000 pigs filled with demons ran off that cliff and committed pig suicide. And I think to myself, wait, all those demons were in that one man? Wow. That's something to think about, isn't it? It's quite the capacity. Well, the reason for that is God is way bigger than any demon. And you have the capacity to be filled and be being filled with the Holy Spirit. Yes. Yeah. He is El Shaddai. I mean, I've already said he's the big dog. He's not a dog, though. But he is big. Luke 13, did you find it?
1: Yes.
0: So, we're looking at this. A day with the Lord is as a thousand years as a day. That's how we ended Sunday. And if you're ignorant of that, which, by the way, Peter said, I would not have you ignorant of this. You don't know this. Then you don't even, you just read the creation story and say, that's neat. God created 6 days, the seventh day. He rested, and on we go. But there's more to it. God reveals the end from the beginning because he's God. So he showed us his plan in the nutshell of creation. And he delegated authority. And I was showing you some scriptures that talk along this line about Adam sinning and sending a curse throughout the whole earth. And that curse is still here, but the blessing is available. Because Jesus, the last Adam, according to 2 Corinthians, he's the last Adam. There's not another one. He came and made it available for you and I to reign in life through his gift of righteousness and his grace, his empowerment. Praise God. But you got to receive that and keep walking in it. A good way to do that is to sing that song we sing tonight, every day of your life. Jesus have it all. And see, I like this on the CD where I found this, and Channing sang that Sunday. This will be my posture. Why? This is the posture I'm going to be in. You can have it all. I'm nothing. I'm all about him. I've got nothing to offer you in the flesh, but in the spirit, I've got a lot to offer you tonight. Praise God. So let's get to it here in Luke chapter 13. A day with the Lord is a thousand years as a day. Now pay attention to what Jesus said here in Luke 13. On that very day, I'm in verse 31, and I just realized I don't have my little controller. Is it right there? Don't worry about me. I'm just walking up here. No, don't be distracted. If you didn't find Luke 13 yet, I'll give you a few more minutes. Praise God. We're watching and we're looking. We're watching and we're looking, right? So here we go. Luke 13, verse 31. On that very day, some Pharisees came. And what did they say to him? Get out and depart from here, for Herod wants to kill you. Wow. Get out of here because Herod, the king, wants to kill you. He killed John the Baptist. He did. Well, the next verse says Jesus started quivering in his sandals. Oh, no, no, that's not what it says. Let's read it. Luke 13, 32. He wasn't like these modern day so-called Christians. Jesus said, go tell that fox. You know, I like that. People are like, you shouldn't be calling presidents names. I've been saying that for years. Well, look what Jesus did. Go tell that fox, behold, I cast out demons and perform cures. Today and tomorrow. How many days is that?
1: Two.
0: A day with the Lord is what?
2: 1,000 years.
0: Today and tomorrow, and the third day, I shall be perfected. Perfected? Everybody say perfected.
2: Perfected.
0: Now, something to note, Jesus' ministry on earth lasted more than two physical days from the time he said that. And he never lied. So he wasn't talking about physical days. He was talking about something prophetic. This is why you can't just read your Bible. You have got to really read your Bible. You got to study to show yourself approved. So with this in mind, that a day with the Lord is a thousand years as a day, Jesus was saying prophetically, go tell that fox that says he's going to kill me, that I'm going to, for 2 days, 2,000 years, I'm going to do what? I'm going to cast out demons and perform cures. In other words, you ain't going to stop me, Herod. from building my church that the gates of hell cannot prevail against, that I'm going to commission to do just that. Cast out demons and perform cures. Glory to God. Why would he tell us to do that? Because we're his body. He's the head. And the orders hadn't changed from headquarters. We're still supposed to cast out demons. He said, well, I need someone to help me. I tell you right now, if you'll stand up and you'll rebuke that demon right flat-footed in your house, in the name of Jesus, you'll repent of your sins and you'll rebuke that demon. He'll leave you alone. He has to leave you alone. He said, it doesn't work. I tried it. Then you hadn't repented. I had someone tell me that not that long ago. Aaron was with me. You know, they're victims to this demon just trying to take over. I said, there's got to be an open door. Huh? There's not. I said, there has to be an open door. The Bible says, submit yourselves to God, resist the devil, James 4, and he will flee. Not he might, he will flee. Either the Bible is true or it's not. When I tried it, it didn't work. You must be unsubmitted in some area. Somebody said, don't look at me, Pastor. I'm not blaming anybody for being us. I'm simply saying it works for everyone that works it. If you have brought yourself under the authority of Jesus, that's why I love that song. Yes. Have it all. What is that? You coming under his authority. You recognizing he is in control. You're nothing. You can have it all. What else do we have to give but our lives? Think about it. What else do you have to give him? The most precious thing you have is life, is time. You've given him your time here on Wednesday night. And I believe that just to the level that you came here by faith, you're going to receive it. It'll be well worth your time. And I already know that God's not going to forget your labor of love for all those serving. Think about it. On the way here, one of my daughters found out she's serving. She's like, oh, I'm serving. I said, man, you must like your daddy's preaching. She's like, oh, I just didn't know I was serving. I was like, oh, okay. I'll keep my head up anyway and come preach anyway. Praise God. Some people take everything as a diss. You know that? I'll be preaching here. Listen, I don't ever intend to offend anyone, but if you get offended, you have a hard time receiving anything that comes from this pulpit. And at the exact same moment, the person not offended can receive life-changing truth that changes everything about their life, their direction, all those around them, while you got offended by it. Wow. All right, Jesus is saying here, 2 days. Everybody say 2 days.
2: 2 days.
0: Of casting out demons and performing cures, and then the third day, perfection. That word perfection, perfected, right here in New King James, means completed. So he said, you know, so there's 2 days I'm doing this, and then the third day it will be completed, it will be finished, it will be fulfilled, it will be made perfect. This is like a double reference, because we know he was buried on the third day, he rose again. That's where your mind goes immediately. But I think there was more than that meaning to what Jesus was saying. I think he was telling us about the timeline. Yes. Don't be ignorant that a day with the Lord is as a thousand years as a day. Most Christians are ignorant of that nowadays. If you were to say that, well, I heard that, I don't really even know what that means. Well, did you know Jesus told Herod that 2 days he's going to do exactly what the church has been commissioned to do. And then the third day, what's going to happen? Well, here's what's going to happen. The millennium. You know why? Because if you go look up the millennium, here's what it means. 1,000 years of peace and justice reigning. Yeah, that sounds pretty perfect to me. Sounds pretty complete to me. It's a time where the earth is restored physically, socially, and environmentally like it was intended. So all these, you know, green folks that are environmentalists, they just need to serve Jesus, because the best thing is to serve Jesus. He's the one that's going to get all this environment right. Until then, as long as the God of this world is operating on man's authority that he was leased the earth to for 6,000 years, he came, he did, and became the God of this world. Adam was the God of this world, created in the image of God, naming all the animals, tending the garden with one command. And before we criticize Adam, everyone in here has broken at least one command. And I say that because we all have to recognize that's why we needed a Savior. Now, don't get condemned. Let me tell you something that will minister to you. Jesus didn't tell his disciples to do something he himself isn't willing to do. And he told us to forgive 70 times 7 in a day if someone offends us. He did not set that standard on you being you and him being holy and perfect and him not being willing to forgive you. I would tell you, you probably haven't sinned that many times, though you have sinned a lot. I doubt you sin that many times, meaning this, he will forgive you if you repent. He has an abundance of pardon available to all who call on his name and turn from their sins. If you're watching this right now in sin, I'm telling you, turn while there's time. Cry out to Jesus to be your Lord and then get to church here because we want to disciple you. It's not good enough just to repent. You've got to then get on the discipleship track. And there are literally thousands of people that watch this ministry and listen to this ministry from the fringes. If you're in a local church, you keep staying faithful there. But if you're not in church, I command you in Jesus' name to get in here and get discipled. Time is short and we need more hands on the net because the harvest is plentiful. The fields are white, ready for harvest. We've got to go, church. We've got to go and reach people. Amen. Wow. Now, if you want to know how it was intended to be, I don't have this in the notes. I hope you brought your

0: little child shall lead them. Has that happened?
1: No.
0: No, if a child was to fall into a cage at a zoo where there's a lion, everyone screams and hollers and we gotta help them because this hasn't happened yet. Are you following me? I know it's a simple example, but let's think sometimes. God did give us a brain for a reason. Let's keep using it. Verse 7, Isaiah 11. The cow and the bear shall graze. Makes it sound like side by side. Their young ones shall lie down together, and the lion shall eat straw like the ox. See, the lion never wanted to eat another animal, and neither did any other predator, until the curse came. But this is referring to a time that has not happened when the curse isn't here. And I would suggest to you it's the millennial reign. The time of perfected that Jesus referred to. Because that's what this is describing. The nursing child, verse 8, shall play by the cobra's hole. Did you see that? I better make sure that's on the screen. You better make sure that's in your Bible. A child, I'll tell you right now, if a child was to play by a cobra's den, we'd be screaming and hollering, get him away! Because this time hasn't come yet. We're blessed, but I don't let my kids hang out in a rattlesnake den. And you shouldn't either. You know, we had our guests here that are moving, the Gordons, Chase and Katie and their family, and the young man that was here too, he and their oldest daughter went hiking at Paladuro Canyon. And they said, we went on the lighthouse trail. We were going along there, and we came across a rattlesnake. I said, do what? I know they're living out there, but I mean, seriously? Your first time in Texas ever? You come across I said, what'd you do? He said, well, he's only about that long. I said, yeah, that's dangerous. That long a rattlesnake? I'm running. Unless I have a shovel.
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4: Jesus was a master at explaining these kind of things. He would tell of a sower sowing seed on four different types of soil, and that was the lesson in Betty's class today. But only the discerning will realize by the four different kinds of soil, he's talking about four different kinds of hearts that the seed of the word would fall upon. He compared the scribes and the Pharisees to painted sepulchers or tombs. He said, you're beautiful on the outside. You're so religious. You walk around and you do all of your commandments that you've made up yourself. And you look so fine and so religious and so austere. But he said, on the inside, you are full of dead men's bones. There's a spiritual truth there. And at first glance, our text does not appear to be one that could be used for a New Year's message. After all, what is the common denominator between you and I in the first month of 2024 and the people of Israel standing on the banks of Jordan? But let me be clear, whatever the majority of us may be facing, it cannot compare to what they had faced over 40 years and what they were about to face on this occasion. It was not a new year they were entering into, but it was a new world. It was a new land that God had told them belonged to them. It was filled with opportunity and challenge, and it was filled with opposition as well. And no sooner would they cross that raging Jordan River than they would face the first city in Canaan, the city of Jericho, that was a formidable foe, and it was fortified behind a great wall that was impenetrable, that they would never be able to scale. While we cannot compare the beginning of a new year with them crossing turbulent Jordan, we can compare where we are today.

0: as we stand on the banks of 2024 with where they were, if you and I will look past the literal story, the actual story, and see the spiritual story that is hidden for us in plain sight. You see, walking from Egypt to Canaan was only an 11-day journey, give or take a few days, depending on how fast you walked and how many people you had with you. But it took the Israelites 40 years because of their unbelief. You can read this story later in Numbers 13 and Numbers 14 to find out where the 12 spies returned and 10 of them gave an evil report. Only Joshua and Caleb said, "We can take the land. Yes, we saw the giants, but we also saw the grapes, and we brought them back to you. And we know they're massive. We know they have very vicious people, but we serve a God that is declared we can inherit our inheritance." But the people chose not to believe them, but to believe the word, the fearful and the evil report of the ten. And because of that, God said for every day the spies spent going throughout the land of Canaan, which was 40 days, you will spend 1 year in the wilderness. I hope we can get... And let me preface that. During those 40 years, there were literally hundreds of thousands of funerals that Moses oversaw. And by the time of our text, all of that older generation had died off, just as God had said. After they rebelled against the word of the Lord in Numbers 13 and in 14, God said not one man, not one woman will get inside the land of inheritance because of your unbelief. If you are 20 years old or if you are older, you will die in the wandering of the wilderness over the next 40 years of time, except for Joshua and except for Caleb. Now, the book of Joshua opens somewhat like, you might say, a New Year's wish would open. I want you to take note of the first 9 verses of Joshua chapter 1, because they announce God's plan for his people back then, and they announce the plan of God for you and I today in 2024 as we move into this new year. Now, let me just warn you, please refrain, and I'm not being facetious, please refrain from shouting and running the aisles, because that's how powerful and inspiring these 9 verses are. As God says, I'm telling you this before you ever move into the land of your inheritance. Joshua 1, beginning at verse 1 and going to verse 9. After the death of Moses, the Lord's servant, the Lord spoke to Joshua, son of Nun, Moses' assistant. He said, "Moses, my servant, is dead. Therefore, the time has come for you to lead these people, the Israelites, across the Jordan River into the land I am giving them. I," read it aloud, "I promise you what I promised Moses. Wherever you set foot, you will be on land I have given you." That's past tense. From the Negev wilderness in the south to the Lebanon mountains in the north, from the Euphrates River in the east to the Mediterranean Sea in the west. And by the way, Israel still does not possess all of that land that God said there belonged to them. He said, including all of the land of the Hittites, no one will be able to stand against you as long as you live. For I will be with you as I was with Moses. I will not fail you or abandon you. Be strong and courageous, for you are the one who will lead this people to possess all of the land I swore to their ancestors I would give them. Does anybody want to shout for a while? Be strong and be very courageous. Be careful to obey all of the instructions Moses gave you. Do not deviate from them, turning either to the right or to the left. Then you will be successful. Then you will be successful. Say it with me. Then you will be successful in everything you do. Study this book of instruction continually. They only had the first five books of the Bible, and God said, you study it continually. Meditate on it day and night so you will be sure to obey everything written in it. Only then will you prosper and succeed in all you do. This is my command. Be strong and courageous. Do not be afraid or discouraged, for the Lord your God is with you wherever you go. Now you can say amen. Now you can shout. Now you can clap. Thank God. That is our word as well as we enter the new year of 2024. What a powerful word to be given just before crossing Jordan and stepping into their new future. That's the first nine verses of chapter one, but our text is in chapter three. This massive group of people, which many of them have marched for all of the 40 years, but there are many others that were born during that 40-year time, but many of them have marched for 40 years to finally come to the place where they are going to take possession of their inheritance, but they are reminded it's on the other side of Jordan. It's on the other side of Jordan. How are they going to be able to obtain what God had planned for them to possess by facing such a formidable obstruction? How will they be able to overcome the powerful forces of nature and cross a river that is at flood tide and then defeat the furious Canaanites who are well armed? And they are well knowledgeable of how to fight, and they have no plan of surrendering their land to the people of Israel. Ladies and gentlemen, those are questions that I believe many in 2024 in the church are asking themselves. Just because the calendar changed, your set of circumstances did not change. Some of you have massive giants. Pastor Joe alluded to storms a while ago. Some of you have massive giants that are standing before you. Some of you are wondering, how am I going to be able to cross and move further in my walk? How am I going to be able to do more than what do all that God has called me to do with all of these hindrances and problems and giants and storms and rivers standing before me? I want to call your attention to the ingredients that went in to them crossing Jordan. I'll only get to the first in the next 15 minutes. I'm starting it now. But I want you to grab on to this. If you've ever laid hold to anything, I want you to get a hold of this. How did they do it? How do you cross a river that is at flood tide? You see, the waters of the mountains, or the snow of the mountains has been melting. and it's flowing downward and it's moving into Jordan. And Jordan is not the, it was never a large river. It was never an impressive river. That's where John the Baptist, he baptized. But it was not an impressive river. But now what is a small problem has become a major problem because it is over its banks. It's harvest time. How are they going to get through? And here is the first ingredient. And that is, they're going to get through with the promise. If you take the entire story of the descendants of Israel, known earlier as Jacob, if you take all of their story from the very beginning of where God said, I'm going to raise up a new nation, if you take all of their story and you package it into one package, and then you add to that package the many, many, many, many miracles that God did for them from the very time that he called their founder until they possessed the land of Canaan, you will find this massive package that has these things, and below this package there is a pedestal, and that pedestal, my friend, that is holding up all of Israel is the promises of Almighty God. That's what's holding it all up. That is the only explanation to say why they were able to exit Egypt, because they were free labor for Pharaoh. That is the only explanation for them being able to cross the Red Sea on dry land. That is the only way you can explain how they lived for four decades of time and their shoes did not wear out and their clothing did not wear out. Oh, for those days again. For four decades. A few moments ago, we read where God promised Joshua that he would indeed lead the Israelites across the Jordan River.
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1: There should be some joy about your praise and worship. It shouldn't be like, make a joyful noise. Amen. I mean, come on, seriously? The presence of the Lord? You enter his gates with thanksgiving and his courts with praise, not frowns. Newsflash, this just in. You don't enter his courts with frowns. So Wednesday night, try it. Time for worship instead of being. Yeah, you enter in his courts with my praise. No, you're outside the courts. If you want to come on in, my friend, you might as well lift up a hand to God and praise him because he's worthy. He's worthy of the praise, whether you give it to him or not. He's worthy of all the honor and all the glory. And those creatures he's created in heaven, they're going to worship him, whether you, the creation, do or not. He's going to get his praise. He's going to get his worship. It might as well be through me, praise God. So it was. Verse 13. When those bearing the ark of the Lord had gone six paces, 1, 2, 3, 4, 5, 6. They stopped. Time for another sacrifice. It's going to take a while. It's going to take a lot of oxen. It's going to take a lot of sheep. So here's the American reply to that. It doesn't take all that. Well, do you want to be a man after God's own heart and in it to win it or not? If you want to slay giants, you better have this attitude about you. Oh, I haven't given God enough offerings. I haven't given him enough sacrifices of praise yet. No, he's still giving me breath. He's still giving me life. He's still giving me a healed body, a sound mind. Yeah, he's still worthy of my praise. I don't know if I'm going to give it to him, but I tell you, he's worthy of all the praise. He's worthy of the glory. Hallelujah. They sacrificed the oxen. Verse 14. Then David twiddled his thumbs. Then David crossed his arms and looked ticked. All these things I see in church. Then David looked around, moved his robe like this, said, don't you know it's hot out here? I can't praise God. Oh, that's not in the Bible, is it? You just find that in a church. Well, David's like, hang on. All right, now I can praise. Oh, wait. David threw a blanket around first. Should I stop now? I feel like I should stop this illustration before I make everybody mad. David danced. David danced before the Lord. He just gave a little back and forth, a little. And he called it a dance. What do you call dancing? I'm tapping my foot, Pastor. I clap my hand. I'm not about to start whirling around acting a fool like all y'all do. I had a guy one time. He's a younger guy. He said, get me out of this place. Those people are whirling all around, jumping all around, praising God. Get me out of here. Really? I haven't seen anybody dance with all their might in quite a while. David danced with all his might. And David was wearing a linen ephod. Just a little tidbit of information you might want to know. He's wearing an outer coat. So, David danced with all of his might. I wonder if he felt like doing that. I wonder if he consoled his feelings on that. After all, they had been moving the ark just six paces at a time. Slow moving. And it seemed like a Pentecostal meeting to me where everybody's getting lathered up. 1, 2, 3, 4, 5, 6, stop. All right, now we got sacrifice. All right. 1, 2, 3, 4, 5, 6. Stop. Time to give God another offering of praise. But here's what's interesting. You keep doing it. Pretty soon, you start feeling it. See, feelings follow your will. God never takes your will away from you. And you can will to praise Him because He's worthy anytime you want. Now, I've already stopped every 6 minutes for the last two and said, He's worthy of your praise, of your glory, of your honor. Right? I said that, whatever, a few people, yeah. But I just wondered what would happen if we stood to our feet and just for 1 second praise God with all of our mind. Maybe I'll just keep that in my mind. Because as I look around, I'm not sure there's anybody in the house that might want to do that. Well, I guess we might as well do it, if you want to, with all your might. Hallelujah! Praise the Lord! Thank you, Lord! Thank you, Lord! Thank you, Lord! Thank you, Lord! Woo! Praise the name of Jesus. Glory to God. You can sit down. Even around churches that will do this, we're so used to have a chill bump before we do it. Well, I got to feel it, pal. I wasn't feeling that at all. The way you introduced that was just very drab. Maybe I did that on purpose. By the leading of the Holy Spirit to show you that you can start praising God anytime you want. He's wearing a linen ephod. So, you know, one thing I got out of that is uncomf. And I'm just going to tell you bluntly, this linen ephod got in his way. And there's some people that they stop right there as they let stuff get in their way. Well, David and all the house of Israel, verse 15, brought up the ark of the Lord. Thanks for shouting with me. Brought the ark up with shouting and with the sound of the trumpet. Now is the ark, verse 16. Of the Lord came into the city of David. Michal is how you say her name out of the Hebrew. Saul's daughter. Looked through a window. See, there's always someone watching. Whether you're Daniel or David, there's someone watching through a window. And if you consider what they think about you, you will hold back your praise. Look, she looked through a window and she saw King David leaping and whirling before the Lord. And she despised him in her heart. When I read that, I think, wow. Here's a warning. Those who are not all in might despise the fact that you're in it to win it. But don't let their opinion hold you back. After all, they didn't die on a cross for you. There's one who's worthy of that. And he gave everything he had for you. Well, it's a good thing I got on the shaker this morning. My quads are barking. actually jumped as high as I could, praising God. Hey, that's all you have. That's what the Lord's wanting. Are you giving it all you have? Well, when you do this, what happens? You're going to have somebody watching you. And now a lot of times that window is social media and other things watching you, looking at you, disapproving. Well, they brought the ark, verse 17, in 2 Samuel 6, if you're listening by radio. They brought the ark of the Lord, set it in its place in the midst of the tabernacle that David had erected for it. Wow. Then David offered burnt offerings and peace offerings before the Lord. And when David had finished offering burnt offerings and peace offerings, he blessed the people in the name of the Lord of hosts. Then he distributed among all the people, among the whole multitude of Israel, both the women and the men, to everyone a loaf of bread, a piece of meat, and a cake of raisins. So all the people departed, everyone to his house, like we're about to in just a few moments. Now here's what I want to point out. Mikhail had been home stewing. David, her husband, was praising God wildly. Doesn't he know he's a king? Doesn't he know that's undignified? Doesn't he know the servant girls saw that ephod fly off of him? That's not fitting for a king. A king is supposed to be dignified. These were thoughts that were going through her mind. One reason I know this is because she expresses some of these things I'm saying in just the next verse we're going to read here, next few verses. So she's stewing. And I just want to warn you. I got to get out here and warn you because I can tell you some people, they don't like this. But women, be careful in what you're stewing about. There's some men around here that are ready to lead their households the way God called them to, but they can't because the wife is stewing. Now, used to, the first like 3 or 4 years of this ministry when I was pastor, I kept a list. I stopped doing it now because the list is too long, of men that told me, I'm called here, but I got to keep peace at home. Oh, okay. So Mikhail talked you out of it. Because you know what I've heard a lot of? It don't take all that. You're right, if you're not going to be in it to win it. If you want to settle to be in the 99.95% lukewarm group, you're right. Somebody said, it's not that high, Pastor. Oh, I hope I'm wrong. But that's the Boston Marathon figures for you. And I thought, well, if there's a natural race like that, I wonder if it's really like that with God. Wow. I look at my life and I would have to say, yeah, I'd say most of my life I've been in the 99.95% crowd. And here I stand before you, a pastor. Making me feel bad. Don't feel bad. Just dance like David danced. Praise God. Verse 20, David returned to bless his household. He returned to what? See, you're supposed to get from God right here some truth so that you go home and bless your household. But I will say this, sometimes there's role reversal. Sometimes women have come to church and gotten set on fire and they go home and then the men act like Mikhail. I can't believe you'd go to that church again. I mean, come on, we can go to... Wait a minute, if God called you, why are you going to act on your own now?
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2: Today is Wednesday, September 2nd. Let's take a look at the weather for the Amarillo area. Tonight, mostly clear skies. Overnight, low to mid-70s. Slight chance of rain. Tomorrow, high temperature reaching about 103. There is about a 20% chance of rain, they say. On Friday, mostly sunny. High temperature 101. On Saturday, high temperature expected to be about 100.
0: God has given us exceedingly great and precious promises that through these we may be partakers of His divine nature. Stay tuned to the Kingdom Keys Network.
2: The following program was produced here at the Kingdom Keys Network. It's called Glorious Marriage. Some comments may be dated, and references to certain dates or times that were appropriate at the time of its original airing.

0: Hello and welcome to Glorious Marriage. We're your co-hosts, Johnny and Lori Thomason, and we'll be with you for these next several minutes going over some things to help you and your spouse to have a glorious marriage.
1: Hey, we are going to do that. Yes, let's jump right in here. Communication is key to a glorious marriage, and we've been talking about this for several weeks now, but we're going to keep hammering it and hammering it and hammering it because that's what the devil is messing up, and he's not messing it up. The lack of good communication is giving the devil free reign in your relationship, in your marriage relationship, and we're attacking that head on. We're giving you things to do and ways to do it in order to overcome the devil and to communicate good. That way your marriage will be glorious.
0: That's right.
1: Glorious.
0: Yeah. Well, and sometimes just realizing that there is an issue and that there are tools available.
1: Yeah.
0: You know, that's part of the battle right there, is just knowing that, hey, just being able to identify, are we communicating properly in each of these areas of our lives?
1: Yeah.
0: And then if we are, great.
1: If you keep are, it keep up. Doing it.
0: Keep
1: Absolutely.
0: It up. But if
1: yes,
0: we're
1: yes.
0: not,
1: right.
0: it's been exposed. And once something is exposed, then we know that we can start working on it.
1: Yes.
0: So that's where we're at.
1: Yeah. Communication
0: right
1: is the king of having a glorious marriage. It's a key. It is a key.
0: Yeah.
1: We have to be intentional, and we have to invest these things that we're teaching you.
0: That's right. Well, and that's a good point, too, because just knowing about something, if we don't apply it, it's a useless tool. It's like having a whole toolbox full of stuff and having something that needs fixed, but you don't go to the toolbox and find a tool to fix it. So it's useless.
1: It's like at church, pastor's been teaching a series on the fundamentals, mastering the fundamentals.
0: Yeah.
1: Well, a lot of you know the fundamentals of good communication. You're just not applying them.
0: Yeah.
1: And I know
0: we have work to do.
1: I know the fundamentals of communication, so I have to discipline myself to do it, and Lori has to do the
0: That's
1: same
0: right.
1: thing. She knows the fundamentals of good communication, so therefore we just have to do this. A lot of times, Lori, in life, we have to learn, unlearn, and relearn something.
0: Yeah.
1: So if you fit that, then that's where we have to do. We have to learn something, you have to unlearn something, and then you have to relearn something a lot of times.
0: Well, sometimes we've been taught something a certain way, and then come to find out, not that the way was wrong, but maybe there's a better way. Work smarter, not harder. You know,
1: not harder.
0: So
1: Amen.
0: That's kind of what we're talking about today. Mm. Maybe you've taken some communication classes before,
1: right?
0: And not that they were wrong, but maybe there's something else that we can add to that.
1: Absolutely.
0: And we're going to work smarter, not harder.
1: Yeah. And a lot of times when we're teaching these things and you apply this stuff, then you'll know when you hear good communication.
0: Yes.
1: You will know when you have heard good communication.
0: Yeah.
1: So what we have to do is we have to take the tools that we've been sharing and just apply them.
0: Mm-hmm.
1: And this is the deal. We don't want to just be good. We just don't want to be good in our communication. We want to be effective.
0: We don't want to be just good talkers. We want to be good
1: it's
0: communicators.
1: It's got to be effective.
0: Yeah.
1: We've got to be effective.
0: Well, that's
1: in it.
0: True, too, because just like being a good sign of a good leader is somebody that's following them. If you're a leader and, you know, supposedly leading somebody, and you look and nobody's following you, you're not really a good leader. You're just out for a walk. But so this is kind of the same thing, the same concept. If we're communicating, but people aren't understanding what we're saying, we're just talking. We're not really communicating. We're just talking.
1: Right.
0: So we want to be sure that we're being understood. A lot of things play into that, Johnny. We've talked about, you know, just the definition of communication, and this was kind of something that just kind of got brought back to my my memory today. You know, was it's something that's imparted, interchanged, or transmitted, and that can be through You know, body language plays a lot.
1: And I was going to say something about your body language. You know, you're communicating whenever you see
0: you
1: each other.
0: You may not even be using words.
1: That's it. A lot of times I can see Lori and I'm like, okay, I'm going to be sweet to her and I'm going to love her. And I'm going to do that anyway. But there's some times where I'm not going to avoid you, but I'm going to be cautious because she's communicating. I can tell by the look on her face. I can tell by her body language.
0: Some vibes.
1: Right. And so on the receiving or the other end of that, we all need to be watching how we're communicating and effectively. Now, there's sometimes, you know, you may have a pain, an ailment where you've got a wince on your face.
0: Right.
1: Or you may have something on your face and your spouse may look at you and think, oh man, what are they? They're in a bad mood. They're doing something.
0: Or they're in a battle. Yeah.
1: Yeah, they're in a battle or something. Mm-hmm. So you have to remember you're always communicating, whether it's verbal or non-verbal. When your spouse sees you, you are communicating something. What is that something?
0: Right. So that's where we can't, as the other person, we can't assume, oh, I bet they're mad. Oh, I bet I'm probably in trouble for something else now. Hmm. Oh, you know, and your mind will start playing these little, you know, guessing games on you or something. So why not just cut to the chase and say, hey, babe, what's going on?
1: Right.
0: You've kind of got to look. Are you feeling okay? Did I do something wrong? And give your spouse an opportunity to, oh, I've got a lot on my mind. Oh, yeah, I'm not feeling well. Or, that did upset me when you did such and such. At least give them the opportunity to either confirm or deny that it has to do with you, you know, specifically. And then that gives you now we can start using these communication skills. Now we can start talking, you know, okay, can I pray for you? Which you should anyway, you know, but to pray a rifle prayer. Now I know how to specifically pray for you. You've got an ailment. You've got something on your mind. You're dealing with something at work, whatever. I can specifically help you or pray for you. And I'm not just assuming that, oh, that look on your face is because you're mad at me or whatever, you know. So
1: yeah. Now, if you've been keeping up with the program, you know that we've given you specific tasks for you, the talker, you, the listener, and then there's a category of both.
0: Right.
1: So if you've missed any of these, you need to go to kingdomkeys.org, go to the podcast page, and look at I don't know, this may be the second or third one
0: this
1: on communication.
0: One.
1: Okay, so we went over this in the number two, I think, right? Mm-hmm. Maybe we hit some on number one, but if you just need to go back to kingdomkeys.org, go to the podcast page under Glorious Marriage and you'll find it. Okay, now we've given you specific for the listener, for the one that's talking, and then both. Mm-hmm. Also, keep in mind, what is your objective as the one communicating?
0: Yeah.
1: Be specific. Rifle it. It's like when Lori and I teach on prayer, a lot of times we're going to say, you rifle in on your prayer.
0: Yeah.
1: Don't throw a shotgun prayer out there.
0: Yeah, that and just kind of scatters all over.
1: So when we're having a communication, when we're having a discussion, when I'm trying to communicate something to you, because I want to be nothing more than heard, then I have to be very specific and rifling my objective on what I want you to hear. I have to be specific and to the point without all the fluff, without adding a bunch of stuff, because you can't read my mind. I can't assume she's going to read my mind. So it's up to you to even have a thought before we start. This is what I want my spouse to know.
0: Yeah.
1: Be very specific. Be very rifling. Rifling means just a point. It doesn't mean scattered all over the place.
0: It goes straight to the mark.
1: I want to get right straight to the mark, and I want to communicate that.
0: Yeah.
1: And I want to be effective in it.
0: Yes.
1: And remember, do not have the fear of conflict.
0: Right.
1: God didn't give us a spirit of fear, but of love,
0: power and a sound mind.
1: Saying all of that, we're going to take conflict and it's going to be a positive thing instead of a negative thing. And look, don't use conflict to get well on each other, to complain against one another, to point out each other's negativities, to raise your voice, squelch all that. Conflict is simply, it's going to be more a spirited discussion. Because keep in mind this, a conflict is something merely as this. Something I'm saying or something I'm doing, Lori does not agree with.
0: Yeah.
1: That's all it is. It's just a conflict. It's just a conflict.
0: Yeah.
1: So we're not going to look at it as a negative thing.
0: We have conflicting views on something.
1: Right. Now, at the end of this conversation, at the end of this conflict, okay, we're going to call it a conflict. Mm-hmm. At the end of this communication, I have explained to her, I have communicated to her, then she can communicate it back to me. This is what I understand you to say. Mm-hmm. This is, okay.
0: This is what I hear you saying.
1: Now, at the end of all of it, there's sometimes we're going to agree and sometimes we're going to disagree.
0: Mm-hmm.
1: We're just going to have to let that go. and if it's just a matter of opinion, okay. But you cannot disagree when it comes to Bible.
0: That's right. If it's illegal, immoral, unbiblical, those are kind of the big three.
1: Yeah.
0: You know, now this is where there's no wiggle room on.
1: Exactly.
0: You know, on these three areas. Unbiblical, immoral, illegal.
1: Those are things you can't.
0: Yeah.
1: But anything else outside of that.
0: That's right.
1: Because Lori and I are so different.
0: There's compromise in.
1: Yeah.
0: Anything outside of those three.
1: So you have to give. You have to give your spouse a grace. Mm-hmm. You have to give them it's okay for them to like blue and I like red.
0: Yeah.
1: It's okay for them to like spicy food. I don't like spicy food. Yeah. It's okay to go to that restaurant where I don't like that restaurant. It's okay to, you know what I'm saying? A lot of this is a matter of opinion or a matter of taste.
0: Yeah.
1: Lori's not like me. That's what attracted us to one another. We are opposite.
0: Yeah.
1: But we have to figure out how to love each other and have a navigate through life together being opposite.
0: Yeah.
1: Opposites do attract.
0: Right.
1: If she liked everything I do all the time, you know what I'm saying?
0: Where would the challenge of pursuit be? Yeah.
1: Yeah. You've got different hobbies. Yeah. You've got different likes. You have different interests. The key to it all is to give one another that grace, to give one another you don't like to go hunting. I like to go hunting.
0: Yeah.
1: But you like to take walks. I don't like to take walks. Or I'm just using some examples.
0: Sure,
1: I'm just throwing this out there. Yeah. Guys, you've got to give your spouse room to be. And you know, we do this in premarriage counseling. We say, okay, wives, give your man time to go to the mountain.
0: Mm-hmm.
1: It's an illustration. Jesus went to the mountain.
0: Yeah.
1: He went to pray. He went to rest. He went to be by himself. Sometimes it could be you go play golf. It could be, man, it could be a number of things.
0: Yeah.
1: It could be a ton of different things that you get to do.
0: Yeah. But you communicate. If you're going to the mountain, you say, or whatever your that's our buzzword. That's our
1: right.
0: That's what we came up with. Yours can be whatever. But if you called and told me, babe, I'm going to the mountain. That meant don't call, don't text, don't blow my phone up. Don't you know, I'm not going to worry because we're commanded not to worry. And you've communicated. So you didn't just go MIA and I can't find you.
1: Right.
0: And you're getting frustrated because I'm blowing up your phone. The girls are blowing up your phone. You know, it's
1: girls
0: like,
1: talking about our daughters.
0: Our daughters, yes.
1: Our grandkids.
0: Our daughters, yeah. Yeah, our grandkids now. But I knew, okay, he's clearing his mind. He's with the Lord.
1: I communicated
0: that. You communicated that.
1: It's been well established. And so that time means, Johnny, you can go do what you want to. I don't have to be a part of that.
0: Right.
1: And so that's what I'm saying. Give your spouse that time. Give them that luxury. Give them that. But on the same token, don't abuse it.
0: Yeah. Or don't just take it and go and MIA.
1: Don't you take it and not let your spouse have the same time if that's what they want.
0: True.
1: I mean, all these things are good. And how do you figure these things out? Good communication.
0: Yes.
1: Good communication.
0: Yeah.
1: Now, you and I have been hitting this for 3 weeks in a row, and we may go four. I don't know.
0: Yeah.
1: But we're going to continue.
0: Well, it's very important because good communication is the foundation to a good, strong, glorious marriage. That much is true. So we do. It's so important in how we talk and how we communicate with one another.
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3: Now, I want you to turn with me to the book of Haggai. You sow it. Remember that phrase. You sow it. What's going to happen? God's going to grow it. Hallelujah. I don't have to worry about it. I don't have to be frustrated about it. I don't have to wonder. I just know if the Spirit of God somehow on the inside begin to say, hey, you need to plant a seed here, I know God's going to grow it. God's going to grow it. Haggai. Now, Haggai, Zechariah, you know, start at the back of the Bible, Malachi, Zechariah, Haggai. So if you go clear to the back of the Old Testament, start going backwards, you'll find it real quick. You're probably saying, why don't you practice what you preach? But I'm finding it here. I'm going to begin in Haggai chapter 2. Now, Haggai and Zechariah were prophets with the same message to the children of Israel. Now, in Haggai, 18 years have passed since the children of Israel came back from Babylon to Jerusalem. They began to build the temple, but they got sidetracked. They run out of funds. They lost their priorities. Now, I'm not going to go into detail, but Haggai says you put your own things first. And you remember what the kingdom? We seek first what? The kingdom. And they got their priorities just a little out of whack there. And they put God second. You know, you put God second, pretty soon he comes third and then fourth. And then sought their own ways. And he began to tell them, he said, you guys went out and thought you was going to cut 20 bushel wheat and you only got 10 bushel. And he went into some detail there and said, hey, you're giving God second best. And even the tax collector doesn't take second best. He wants first place. And so Haggai is addressing that. Habakkuk addresses it in a vision, but also Zechariah doesn't address it so much. He addresses it more from a spiritual standpoint. And Haggai is encouraging him. He said, turn back to God. And so 18 years here have passed, and I'm going to begin in chapter 2 and verse 1. Now, remember here the setting, if you can remember, the foundation of the temple has been laid. Nothing has been done for 18 years. Now, how many of us know, have you ever remodeled your house and lived in it at the same time? Now, I have. And I know a tendency that I have sometimes. I get close to being done. You know, I think I'll finish that next week. Now, you can go to my house today and walk up the stairs and down the hall upstairs. And unfortunately, you will notice that there isn't any trim where the wallpaper comes down to the paneling. Now, what happened there, I ran out of trim. And I went to go buy more trim, and they discontinued that trim, and I was going to have to pay an exorbitant fee, I think around $300, because it's going to have to run it through a die to make that kind of trim again, special order, to get just a few feet. Well, I thought, you know, I'll find it someplace, surely. You know, I don't even look anymore. I've just got used to it, no trim. Just never finished out. But yet a visitor comes, what's the deal here? You never finished it out. And so here, I can understand how it'd be easier for them. They've laid the foundation. Now, 18 years have gone, and nothing's been done. The weeds have grown. The brush has grown, whatever. But there's nothing been. They have forgotten about it. Now, Prophet Haggai and also Zechariah come by and begin to stir the people up. They say, God told you to build him a temple when you come back out of the gratefulness of your heart. His plan and purpose was to build the temple. You started, you guys were great starters, but you're poor finishers. And so he's stirring them up here. Hey, go ahead and complete what God has done or called you to do. And I'm going to begin in verse 1. It's a little wordy, and I know it's unless you understand some of history, some of these first few verses will be, you know, maybe not quite so clear. Now, in the seventh month, now some translation have the exact month and the date, and I probably ought to be reading from some of them like NLT, and some of them have the exact month and date that Haggai is speaking to them. Now, the seventh month, in the 20th day of the month, came the word of the Lord by the prophet Haggai, saying, now speak unto Zerubbabel, the son of Shealtiel, governor of Judah, and to Joshua, the son of Josedech, the high priest, and to the residue of the people saying, or to the people that come back from captivity, who is left among you that saw the house in her first glory? Now, if you'd seen Solomon's temple, it's pretty glorious when we read about it in the scriptures. How do you see it now? How do they see it? They see a foundation that's overgrown. Is it not in your eyes in comparison? Is it nothing, he says. Now he says, now, yet now be strong, O Zerubbabel, saith the Lord, and be strong. Now he's the one that's going to, you know, direct the building. And he says, now you're going to have to be strong to do it. And so you and I, as we corporately gather together in harmony, we're embarking on a journey that we of Victory Center has really never embarked on. We're looking at sums of money we've never looked at. But as we stay in unity and harmony, we're going to get the job done. God will work where there's harmony and unity. And we'll look at that here if we have time this morning also. Now, verse 4 again, now be strong, O Zerubbabel, saith the Lord, be strong, O Joshua, son of Joshedek, the high priest, and be strong, all ye people. Now, I speak to you people, be strong. Don't be weak, be strong. Be strong, all ye people of the land, saith the Lord, and work. Well, I don't want to get too strong here and tell you to work. But we got to work together. For I'm with you. Now, God is with you in your seating. God is with you. Don't you become faint, because if you don't faint, you're going to reap in due season. Now, verse 5, according to the word of the Lord, I covenanted with you when you came out of Egypt, so my spirit remaineth among you, fear not. Now, when they came out of Egypt, God began to establish his covenant. They had been in captivity for 400 plus years. They had not been given paid. They had built two treasure cities for the kings of Egypt to store their wealth in. Two cities just to store the wealth in. And yet when they come out, God arranged it. The Bible says they came out with much silver and gold and not one feeble person among them. And even the mixed people that come out, even the Egyptians that joined with them and come out with them, there was still not one feeble person among them, and they also came out with wealth. Now that is the covenant God established with the children of Israel. And he said, remember when they were in captivity, when your ancestors were in captivity, they came out with silver and gold, and there was not any sick. Sounds much like the New Testament covenant today in 2 Corinthians 8:9. See, he became poor. He left the splendor of heaven. He became poor for our sakes, that we might be made rich. Just like he became sin for our sake in 2 Corinthians 5:21, that we might be made the righteous of God through Jesus Christ. And so he's reminded them, okay, God's plan is for you. You have lack now. You say you can't build the temple. You don't have finances. But that isn't the plan. God covenanted with you that your needs would be met. Don't forget the covenant. Now, when we move into the New Testament, that covenant has been sealed with the shed blood of Jesus Christ and sprinkled on the heavenly mercy seat in heaven. And it's still a covenant for God's people through the Son, Jesus Christ, that you prosper and have today. Now, there is economy in the kingdom. We call it God's economy. Now, if we can stay on God's economy, even in depressed economic times and political upheaval, God's people are going to prosper. If we stay on kingdom principles. Now, then he begins to say this. For thus saith the Lord of hosts, yet once it is a little while, and I will shake the heavens and the earth and the sea and the dry land. And I will shake all nations, now listen closely to this verse, and the desire of all nations shall come. Now I understand and know that there are Bible teachers will teach it this way, and I have no qualms with them. I will not argue with them at all. They'll say the word desire needs to be capitalized because it's speaking of the Lord Jesus Christ. That may be true. However, I don't particularly agree with that particular concept. Because I know when I look at all nations, let me tell you, are these Muslim nations that are coming to the forefront, are they desiring Jesus Christ? No, they're not desiring Jesus Christ. Many nations don't desire Jesus Christ. I was reminded just of the simplicity and the foolishness of an interview that I saw in Haiti there, interviewing a voodoo priest. He said, hey, we don't need Jesus. Get these missionaries out of our country. That's what he said on the interview on TV. And I will fill this house with my glory. Now, when we look at Genesis chapter 31, the first time that glory is ever mentioned in the Bible, it is in direct relationship to prosperity. It's in direct relationship to it. I know that it's a bitter pill, Paul. A bitter pill maybe to swallow or to underhand. It's something that we could argue with. But listen, read the Bible. The first time it's glory, the word glory is mentioned, is in relationship to prosperity. Jacob said, the sons of Laban say, accusing Jacob, you took all this glory from our father. You took all this wealth from father, now it's come over to you. And that happened over a 20-year period. Now, let me read to you from some other translation of this verse of scripture. NLT Translation, New Living Testament, the treasure of all nations. Others have bring bushels of wealth. Now, so we as a people here, now let's enlarge our capacity and our thinking and our mentality the way we're viewing. Now, God is saying, hey, there's a group down here in Guymon, Oklahoma, aka is Victory Center. And they're getting ready to build a complex.

0: astronomical figure of the wealth that is in the Dead Sea at that time is worth more than all the wealth even in the United States of America, just what was in the Dead Sea that is yet untapped. And, you know, I just can't get in with these environmentalists on that, and I maybe shouldn't mention it from the pulpit. But listen, when I was traveling some, I've traveled a little bit, I've traveled places, especially in the far northwest, that you could walk on along the seacoast, and there would be a bubble in the sand and stick a sticky just in the sand, and gas would come out. And for people to tell you that we are depleting our natural resources, do not know the God that I know in His bigness and His capacity. And as long as this earth remains, I tell you, you will not use up the resources that God put here for us to function with. This won't happen. God, just like Adam, when He placed Adam in the garden, He put all the gold there, everything that he would need. And when God put man in the earth, He's placed all the natural resources for us to have, and they're not going to be depleted until God comes for you and I.
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2: Today is Wednesday, September 2nd. Let's take a look at the weather for the Amarillo area. Tonight, mostly clear skies. Overnight, low to mid-70s. Slight chance of rain. Tomorrow, high temperature reaching about 103. There is about a 20% chance of rain, they say. On Friday, mostly sunny. High temperature 101. On Saturday, high temperature expected to be about 100.
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2: Next up is Washington Watch Live, although it's not live. It was recorded about 4 o'clock this afternoon. 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
4: 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Sitting in for Tony is today's host, Jody Heiss.
5: The Spirit of the Lord is upon me because the Lord has anointed me. He has sent me to bring good news to the oppressed, to bind up the brokenhearted, to proclaim liberty to the captives, and to release the prisoners, to proclaim the year of the Lord's favor, and the day of vengeance of our God, to comfort all who mourn.
6: That was our very own Tony Perkins, president of the Family Research Council and host of Washington Watch. Earlier today at the National Cathedral, he was reading a scripture there at the funeral service for the late Republican Senator Lindsey Graham. Welcome to this Tuesday, July 28th edition of Washington Watch. I'm your host today, Jody Heiss, an honor to be filling in for Tony. And thank you so much for joining us for the next hour. We've got a lot to bring your way. Coming up, we'll be talking about Congress, which is now facing a tight September 30th deadline to fund the government. And the big question is, can Washington avoid gridlock by passing this multi-billion dollar reconciliation 3.0 package, as it's being referred to? And will that package, if it's passed, will it include the election integrity provisions from the Save America Act? Well, we'll discuss this and more with Kansas Congressman Ron Estes, who's a member of the House Budget Committee. In just a few moments, he'll be with us. Then later on, Greg Roman, Executive Director of the Middle East Forum, will be joining us to discuss this morning's White House meeting between President Trump and Israeli Prime Minister Benjamin Netanyahu. And then a little bit later, we're looking forward to having Tony Perkins join us. He'll be reflecting on the life of the late Senator Lindsey Graham and discuss his powerful, powerful impact and pro-life legacy. So all that and much more coming your way on today's edition of Washington Watch.

0: Today in Washington, D.C., with the funeral services for the late Republican Senator Lindsey Graham. Lindsey was known in Washington for his foreign policy expertise, for sure. He was also a strong defender of the unborn, and he was a tremendous friend of the Family Research Council. Joining us now to discuss this is Washington Stan reporter Casey Harper. Casey, tell us about the service today. I know it was a powerful event.
1: Yeah, thanks, Jody. Well, hundreds did gather at the National Cathedral earlier today to honor the life and legacy of Senator Graham, who suddenly died from a heart ailment at 71 years old on July 11th. As a nod to his service in the U.S. Air Force, the Air Force bands played and his colleagues paid tribute to his really one of the best
2: bureaucratic
1: known senators
2: revision
1: in the
2: by
1: country.
2: The State Department,
1: they remember him as outgoing,
2: unaccompanied by
1: funny,
2: any new legal or constitutional developments that dropped the parental status questions and began treating birthplace as solely dispositive.
3: Now, Jinks argued that while the Supreme Court blocked President Trump from changing birthright citizenship rules, it did leave the door open for Congress to change immigration rules. Jody.
0: Okay, some more domestic news. Mary, a federal judge has delayed a case on access to abortion drugs until after the midterm elections. Can you walk us through the news of that issue?
3: Sure. A federal judge has paused a lawsuit by Florida and Texas, which seeks to limit access to the abortion drug mifepristone nationwide. The judge has delayed the case while the Trump administration completes a safety review on the drug. The judge also rejected a motion by drug makers of mifepristone, Gen BioPro and Danko Laboratories, to dismiss the case. The lawsuit has been paused until December 1st or until the FDA completes its review of the abortion drug, whichever comes first. Now, the lawsuit, which was filed last December, challenges the FDA's initial approval of mifepristone back in 2000. It challenges regulations adopted under President Obama and President Biden expanding access to the drug, including a rule in 2023 allowing mifepristone to be dispensed through the mail. Jody.
0: Okay, and Mary, one other region we've got to go to is the Middle East. So much has been happening there. What are the latest developments?
3: Jody, Iran reportedly launched new attacks on U.S. military bases earlier today in the Middle East. Iran says that these were retaliatory strikes in response to U.S. military attacks, which they say included a deadly strike on a wedding party. A spokesperson for Iran said that the Iranian military deployed dozens of attack drones to strike radar systems and U.S. military garrisons at two air bases in the UAE. Now, Iran warned that if the U.S. continued its military operations in the region, that it would face a stronger response. Iran also threatened any country cooperating with U.S. forces would have to bear the resulting consequences. Earlier today, President Trump commented on the latest attack. Here's a clip.
4: We hit them last night because they took a shot at us in Jordan, at our base in Jordan. We knocked all of them down. There were, I guess, 8 missiles that were shot. They were all knocked down.
3: President Trump told reporters that the renewed U.S. campaign against Iran would not continue for too long. Jody.
0: All right, Mary, thank you so much for getting us kicked off. As always, we appreciate it. I want to turn our attention now to Capitol Hill and get a congressional perspective on some of the developments in the Middle East. And joining me now is Congressman Marlon Stutzman. He's a member of the House Freedom Caucus, and he is actively engaged in U.S. foreign policy in the Middle East. He represents the 3rd Congressional District of Indiana. Congressman Stutzman, always great to see you, my friend. Welcome back to Washington Watch.
5: Thank you, Jody. Great to be with you. Great to see you as well.
0: All right, before we get to the Middle East, I did want to get your thoughts on yesterday's vote in the House on a non-binding resolution condemning socialism. It's surprising to me, only 8 Democrats broke from the party lines to vote with Republicans to condemn socialism. Any surprises to you on that?
5: Yeah, Jody, very surprising. I didn't think that many Democrats would vote to basically say communism and socialism is okay in America. I mean, you know, Ronald Reagan was fighting the communists for many years. And that was the fight that we were all concerned about. And I think this is just a backdoor entry to communism again. And the Democrat Party has become the party that has embraced socialism. In fact, you see the socialist candidates being elected across the country in Democrat primaries. And, you know, this is very concerning. It should be concerning to every American. You know, when people think of America, they think of freedom, whether it's religious freedom, whether it's free enterprise, freedom of speech. And we have to be very vigilant through this election series to be sure that we defeat any candidate who wants to take America towards socialism.
0: Yeah, I agree with you. It's really, really surprising. Turning now to the Middle East, the U.S. and the Iranian regime have traded strikes, as you know, in recent days. And although the two sides have been trying to avoid a full-scale war, some believe that we could be at a tipping point. What do you think?
5: Well, you know, I definitely think that Iran is trying to hold on to every bit of power that they possibly can muster. I think that they're a country that is, of course, the leadership there, the IRGC, is the problem here. And I do think that they need to be removed, eliminated somehow. And what President Trump has done is he's decided that this problem has gone on long enough. It's been happening. It's been going on since 1979 when the IRGC took control of the country. You know, our military has done a phenomenal job in being sure that they take out the assets of the IRGC. They have a lot of money. That's the one thing that Iran does have. They have the ability from the oil and gas industry to build up a military with assets. But we've taken a lot of those out, and we're still capable of doing more. And you know, these are zealots. You know, you look at the other countries around Iran. You look at the UAE, which has been a great ally for us. Even from the financial piece, where they have stopped doing business with Iran. They are a big financial center in the Middle East where a lot of money flows through the UAE. They've shut that off. You look at Saudi Arabia, even Qatar, you know, is trying to play the middleman and the mediator here. And we have them isolated. You know, even though Putin came out and said that he's going to stand with Tehran in this war, he has very little ability because of his conflict in Qatar. And so I'm not surprised by that he stepped in. The sanctions that are possibly going to be voted on soon with Russia will put Russia even in a difficult spot. But I think we're winning. We just have to be vigilant. And that's one of the hard pieces, Jody, as you know, campaign and elections come along. Even through those moments, we still have to do the right thing and defeat totalitarianism, defeat authoritarianism, and we need to defeat people that want to control people to the point of, you know, jihad, and that's what's happening with the IRGC.
0: In another part of the Middle East, there's a UN report that reportedly is being circulated to other member states, but according to the Associated Press, which actually saw the report, there was confirmation that Syria was constructing a nuclear reactor under the leadership of ousted former President Assad. I know you have spent a lot of time and interest in Syria. What are your thoughts on that?
5: Yeah, not surprising at all. Again, Assad he became a monster. Just like we see the monsters in Iran, they have no regard for the people of their country. Assad killed roughly 1 million of his own people, and of course, millions fled Syria during their civil wars. When I visited there a little over a year ago, you know, the stories that I heard from the people were just unbelievable. I visited the prison that many were sent to, that were tortured and finally just murdered. It was almost like a cattle operation where Assad just would kill people who disagreed with him. He would bomb his own cities. The billions and billions of dollars of damage that were done there because of a madman who was so afraid of his own people and had to build bigger weapons. So having a nuclear weapon by him, not surprised. The other thing too is he was an asset and an ally to President Putin and the Russians. And again, we see where Russia is using these sorts of countries, Iran, Syria, and others, to do their bidding and use them as proxies in other parts of the world. And so I believe that, you know, we're taking the right step forward. Having Assad gone is good for the Syrian people. We're watching closely the new president, President al-Shara, who has had a very checkered past, but has proven to at least keep the country stable and is talking with the Kurds, who are very good allies of the United States, where they are merging their military and the government together. So positive steps are going on in Syria, but this again shows why we need to get rid of these mad people who want to control a country and use it for their own purposes. And it's a good thing that Assad is gone, because he probably would have developed a nuclear weapon there.
0: Less than a minute to go. Do you think it is a good idea that the State Department removed Syria's designation as a state sponsor of terrorism?
5: I do. And I think, you know, at some point, and, you know, as a Christian, we believe in, you know, reconciliation. We believe in redemption. We believe in second chances. While things are not perfect in Syria, the Christian heritage that is in Syria is incredible. Of course, Paul and the road to Damascus is such a great part of our own Christian heritage. There's Christians there that are looking for opportunities. The country is very diverse. But, you know, with the sanctions that we had on them because of Assad and the label of a terrorism on them kept them from being able to grow their economy. So I think it's good to give them a chance and move ahead. But again, watch very closely to be sure that they don't take advantage of that.
0: Thank you so much for joining us today, Indiana Congressman Marlon Stutzman. Always great to see you. By the way, FRC has a new issue brief on Syria, and you can find it at frc.org/Syria. All right, stay with us. Much more Washington Watch is coming your way right after the break.
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0: Welcome back to Washington Watch. I'm Jody Heiss filling in today for Tony. So glad to have you with us. Just a quick reminder, don't forget our Pray Vote Stand Summit is just a couple of weeks away, taking place September 24th through the 26th, just outside of Washington, D.C. in Leesburg at the Cornerstone Chapel there. We want to see you come join us. It's going to be an awesome event. For details and to register, text the word SUMMIT to 67742. Speaking of summits, the leaders of China, Russia, and India have gathered in Kyrgyzstan and other heads of states for a summit of their own. It's the Shanghai Cooperation Organization, the SCO. This is an organization that was founded in 2001 by China, Russia, and four Central Asian states. Now it's a 10-member SCO. And they've been billed as a counterweight to U.S. global influence and a potentially emerging challenge, I might add. So just how serious of a threat could this be? Well, joining us now to discuss this on the Patriot Mobile Hotline is Asia expert Gordon Chang. He's a senior fellow at the Gatestone Institute and author of Plan Red, China's Project to Destroy America. I might add real quickly also that you can follow Gordon on X under the handle at Gordon G. Chang. Gordon, welcome back to Washington Watch. Great to have you. Can you tell us a little bit more about the SCO and its members?
15: Yeah, thanks, Jody. The SCO, which was originally known as the Shanghai Six, has become a grouping of countries that do not like the U.S., and China has been trying to use it as an anti-U.S. organization, like they've tried to use the BRICS grouping for that purpose. What was fascinating about this one, you know, normally SCO summits are snooze affairs. No one pays attention. Even people who are geopolitical addicts don't pay attention to SCO summits. This one was a little bit different, and the reason is because it comes at the time of the Iran war. The Bishkek Declaration, which concluded the summit, was very anti-U.S., very pro-Iran, and Iran is a member of the SCO. What was fascinating, Jody, was India. Now, India signed on to that anti-U.S. declaration, but Prime Minister Modi gave the one speech, the only speech at the summit, that didn't pledge allegiance to Beijing. And so really what you've got is India, very much a counterweight to China, in China's organizations like the SCO, like the BRICS grouping.
0: Very, very interesting. So how is China using all of this? I mean, what I think we can all probably guess somewhat what the intention is, but how are they and how do they plan to use this?
15: You know, what they used it for was, first of all, to protect Iran, because Iran is basically China's proxy. So the declaration after the summit talked about condemning the U.S. attacks on Iran, declaring support for Iranian sovereignty, declaring support for Iran's peaceful, quote-unquote, nuclear weapons program. And also, they supported, you know, a multipolar world, which is China's code term for a world dominated by China, where the U.S. is no longer a factor. So you've got all of these things that these are Chinese narratives, and China uses these organizations to propagate them. Most of the time, people don't listen, but this one, this summit was different. It was an important one because it comes at a critical moment in this decade.
0: It sure does. You know, we hear a lot about Russia's war with Ukraine and, of course, the U.S. War with Iran. They seem, in some degree, unrelated. But in reality, I think it's fair to say that China at least seems to have their fingerprints on both of them. Is that accurate?
15: That is 100% accurate, Jody. Matter of fact, you can even say neither Iran nor Russia would be able to fight were it not for China's backing. So in terms of the Ukraine war, China's support is across the board, including providing combat personnel. With regard to Iran, China has supplied everything but combat personnel. But this is serious because these two wars threaten peace and stability, could actually bring down everything because they're occurring at a very important moment and in a moment where we could see other wars start. So this is really, I think, a critical turning point of our era.
0: Well, and at the same time, Russia is hosting the 11th Eastern Economic Forum, or reportedly, at least with some 5,000 representatives from 80-some-odd countries. Now, this has been a forum historically that has served as Russia's primary international platform to stimulate foreign investment and so forth. So what have you heard so far about that particular forum this week?
15: Yeah, that's in Vladivostok in Russia's Far East. The important point here is that China's state media is starting to propagate the narrative that Vladivostok and a good portion of that Far East of Siberia should be China's. Now, China has been the main investor in the Russian Far East. When you have a lot of Chinese people crossing the border, setting up homes. And this is, you know, the Russians are apoplectic about this, but they don't have a choice because they cannot provide any sort of funds and support for the Far East beyond just minimal support. So really what you've got right now is the Russians are sort of in an impossible situation. They need Chinese money, but they know that with Chinese money, they could lose their hold over Siberia.
0: So real quickly, we've got less than a minute, but one other thing I want to ask you, the relationship between Russia and China, they seem to be chumming up more and more and more. How concerned are you about that, real quickly?
15: I've got to be extremely concerned. You know, Russia is called the junior partner, and that's right. But Russia is more important than we think in this partnership because the Russians go out and do what Xi Jinping would like to do, knows he must do, but feels he can't do. And that is to go out and disrupt the world directly. So Russia invaded Ukraine. Putin is very much an important part in that enduring no limits partnership, as they call it.
0: Much happening all around the world. I tell you, Gordon, it's always great to have you on here to try to break this down and to dissect it for us. I want to thank you. Gordon Chang, Senior Fellow at the Gatestone Institute. All right, coming up, we have more Washington Watch after the break. We're going to go talk about some big issues coming out of the state of Kansas. So stay with us. More to come on the other side of the break.
16: I think all people really need to have this type of education.
17: Well, I can tell you that it's been an amazing course, period.
18: I think this course is a reminder that a biblical worldview should really impact everything. It impacts our government from the federal to the state to the local. It should impact what we're doing with our families and with our work.
19: God and Government is a video-driven, Bible-based training course from Family Research Council that explores the connection between biblical principles and American government. In this six-session video series, FRC President Tony Perkins equips participants with a practical understanding of civil government from a biblical worldview.
17: I would encourage all people to take it. I almost wish I would have took it earlier, that I could have taught my kids this.
20: I wish I had known these things when we were homeschooling, because I think children and my adults now would just greatly be influenced by that information.
21: So I'm an attorney, and for me, it gives me some direct practical knowledge of what I can do to try to impact my legal community, to make better legislation, to try to encourage legislators to make choices that have a biblical worldview, which is what we really want.
22: Any pastor would benefit from taking this course because we are dual citizens, right? We are citizens of the kingdom of God, but we're also citizens of this great land, and that comes with responsibility.
18: Even as someone who has been involved in these types of issues for a while, you're learning little bits and pieces of new stuff all the time, but it's also approachable enough that newer people people, younger people, high school, college students, they can really glean something from this. So I would encourage everybody to take this course, whether it's the videos, whether it's doing it in person. Bring your Bible study group through it. 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
19: View the course at frc.org/God and Government or on the Stand Firm app.
0: And to Washington Watch, welcome back. I'm your host, Jody Heiss, filling in for Tony, and so glad to have you joining us today. Yesterday, the Justice Department's Civil Rights Division, joined by the U.S. Attorney for the District of Kansas, filed a first-of-its-kind lawsuit against a Kansas City school district over its transgender guideline. Now, the department says the Kansas City, Kansas Public Schools, also known as KCKPS, they've been directing staff to develop and implement transitioning plans for children's so-called gender identity. And here's the key, they've been doing so without informing or obtaining consent from their parents. And so doing, the district is violating laws designed to safeguard parental rights, including the rights to access and oversee information collected and maintained about their children in public schools. We are currently trying to get Brittany Jones, who is the president of the Kansas Family Voice, which is the family policy council in Kansas. They do the same thing on the state level that FRC does on the national level. And we are trying right now, in fact, to get Brittany to give us the latest on that. Until she comes, I want to bring in Mark Tapscott. All right, I've just been informed Brittany is with us, so glad for that. Mark, hang on, I may come back to you. Brittany, welcome to Washington Watch. Good to have you.
1: Thank you so much for having me. I'm sorry for the delay.
0: That's no problem. All right, well, what can you tell us about the lawsuit and why are we in the situation right now that we're in the Kansas School District?
1: Well, I mean, I think the easy answer to that is sin and a fallen world. But the details, I mean, unfortunately, this woke LGBTQ ideology has permeated so much of the country and so many places, especially in the public school system. And what we're seeing, it's happening everywhere. It's not just Kansas. And I think it surprises people that it's happening in Kansas. But unfortunately, there are several school districts in Kansas that are violating federal law by creating these gender identity support plans and hiding this information from parents. And we're finding out that they've been transitioning kids in their schools, are allowing their kids to be transitioned, and then allowing the child to hide that from their parents. And we know that there's federal laws that have for years said that you can't do that. You can't hide not only files from parents, but you also can't require a kid to take a survey that the parent doesn't consent to. And unfortunately, these schools have been doing it for a long time. And we are so thankful that the DOJ and the DOE not only investigated what's happening in Kansas, but are now bringing a lawsuit against one of the school districts in Kansas to make sure Kansas kids are protected.
0: I think everyone is shocked when they hear that schools are doing these kind of things without parental notification or permission. I mean, that just seems unthinkable. I mean, obviously, that undermines trust in schools. It certainly is a major disruption between families and public educators. What's your thoughts on that? Why are they doing this type of thing?
1: Because they want to separate parents and children. They want the state to step in and raise these kids. They think that parents are harmful. We've heard this across the country. But when you get down to it, and this is not every teacher, this is not every school district, but there are teachers, there are school district officials, administrators who want to separate parents and children so that they can raise their children for them because they think they know better than a parent does what's best for that child. And we worked on a bill in Kansas. It was called the Give and Name Act quite a few, about 2 years ago. It didn't make it through the minutes of the Senate, didn't make it through the House. That would have protected from this sort of thing. It would have ensured that these schools weren't doing this. us. And unfortunately, they've been allowed to continue to do it because we didn't pass that bill. But we heard stories during that time of parents literally finding out their children were going by a different name in school, wearing different clothes, using different pronouns, things that are super personal to that child. And their child was struggling and they didn't know what to do. They didn't even know this was happening to their child, much less have an ability to help and support that child and walk their child through that very painful process and help them get the real help and support they needed.
0: Well, this is obviously dangerous for children. Is it fair to say that rather than educating and protecting kids, that the school district here is actually misleading them and putting them in harm's way? Is the school district responsible for misleading these kids down this path?
1: Unfortunately, when you create a system where you're hiding information from parents, where you are promoting this ideology to children that's harmful to them, that tells them that they're born in the wrong body. I'm sorry, you can't be born in the wrong body. Like, you are designed on purpose for a purpose. And by telling children that somehow something's wrong with them and therefore they need to choose this different identity, that's harming children. And any school district where this is happening, any school where this is happening, it's not good for children. They're actually miseducating children. And parents need to do what they can. They need to find out, they need to have conversations with their teacher, their children's teachers and administrators. They need to go to school board meetings. They need to vote in statewide elections. Like, we've got a big election coming up in Kansas that will be a huge determiner on this particular question. And so it's important that voters get in and parents get informed and make sure that they know what's going on with their children in schools.
0: We say it around here, pray, vote, stand. Brittany, thank you for standing. Brittany Jones, president of Kansas Family Voice, we appreciate you joining us so much today on Washington Watch. All right, coming up next, we have a topic that probably is going to come as a shock to some of you. We're going to be talking about Christian socialism. You heard me right, Christian socialism. A new terminology. Well, what does it mean? Is there a biblical case for it? We'll discuss it all next. Stay with us.
2: One nation under God. America's undeniable foundation of faith.
3: United States Capitol, an iconic symbol of the American Republic. But few know that this building at the heart of our nation's government was once something more, the largest church building in America. Since its inception, and for decades following, several rooms throughout the Capitol, including the House and Senate chambers, were used to host church services weekly. These services were filled with individuals from all levels of government. The attendance was so pervasive that often it was standing room only. Quote, going to the Capitol on Sundays was then one of the most common things in Washington, Margaret Bayard Smith. This practice was not merely accepted, but encouraged. Quote, I consider it as one of my public duties as a representative of the people to give my attendance every Sunday morning when divine service is performed in the hall. President John Quincy Adams. Housing worship at the center of our Capitol was a living representation of the role that biblical principles played as a cornerstone of our nation's foundation of faith.
4: Have you noticed the upsurge in gambling ads? How could you not? The ads are big, bold, shiny. They virtually glitter with gold. Well, fool's gold. Because as they say, the house always wins. But some lessons are easily forgotten, and nowhere is this more evident than the rise of the sports betting industry. Since 1992, 39 states and Washington, D.C. have legalized sports betting, and as a result, more than $600 billion has been wagered on sports since 2018. Now, Christians should be instinctively concerned about the latest growth in gambling. For one, gambling profits are often losses for those least able to afford them, causing unnecessary friction within families. Secondly, it's inherently exploitative. The gambling industry necessarily harms one person to benefit another, Gambling offers me the chance to gain at your expense. For me to win, you must lose. But even if I win, I lose the dignity and satisfaction of earning what I have. By greenlighting gambling, cities and states across our nation take the short-term gain of a little extra revenue for the long-term loss of strong communities. States think they're winning when in the long run, really, they are losing. Remember, the House always wins. Follow Family Research Council's news outlet, The Washington Stand, for more stories that speak out against policies undercutting strong families and strong communities. Because the only house that truly wins is a house built on a solid rock, God Himself.
0: Welcome back to Washington Watch. I'm Jody Heiss, filling in today for Tony. Thank you so much for tuning in. And once again, just a quick reminder, our Pray Vote Stand Summit is just a couple of weeks away. It'll be taking place September 24th through the 26th. Mark it down. Cornerstone Chapel in Leesburg, Virginia, just outside Washington, D.C. This is your opportunity to connect with like-minded Christ followers who care about our nation's future. You hear from Christian leaders, issue experts, government officials, all of whom are standing for faith, family, and freedom. Tons of issues will be discussed, including abortion, AI, the Middle East, next generation threats to America's future, like what we've been talking about, socialism and Sharia law. Tons of things. You don't want to miss this, if at all possible. Go ahead now and register. Text SUMMIT to 67742, and we will help equip you to stand for the truth. Speaking of socialism, as we reported yesterday, the U.S. House of Representatives voted 220 to 192 to pass a non-binding resolution condemning socialism. Surprisingly, only eight Democrats broke with party lines to vote with Republicans in favor of the measure. And while this measure, the resolution does not carry the force of law, it certainly is going to be helping the GOP send a message to voters ahead of this upcoming midterm elections. But socialism is not just a Democratic problem. It is also a problem in the church. And joining me now to discuss this is Dr. Peter Jacobson. He's an associate teaching professor and an Otto Fellow at the University of Kansas School of Business. Dr. Jacobson, welcome to Washington Watch. We're glad to have you. And before I get to the topic of Christian socialism, I want to lay some groundwork. I think we need to get some definitions straight. The term socialism gets thrown around constantly in politics today. But when the word is used precisely as an economist, what do you actually mean by it? How is it different from the way most people use it and hear it today?
5: Absolutely. Well, thank you for having me, Congressman Heiss. I really appreciate it. The way that I would define socialism as an economist is that it involves social ownership of what is called the means of production. And that's like capital goods. So the goods that we use to produce other goods. Now, what is meant by social ownership is a little less clear. Usually what that means is central planning of capital goods by whatever the social planner determines is the relevant organization, whether that's a federal bureaucracy or whatever it would be. And so oftentimes socialism is just used to mean like welfare programs or sharing, or some people even use it in unison with like democracy, that it's somehow democratic in nature. But no, really socialism is about taking means of production out of private hands and putting them into the hands of some central planning organization.
0: All right, now poll after poll shows that socialism, in spite of what you just shared, is gaining appeal. Especially we see this among younger Americans. So from your perspective, from where you sit, what is it about socialism that so many people today seem to be finding attractive?
5: I think a lot of times people are happy with the idea of a utopia, and specifically without a strong religion to rudder people, they oftentimes grasp for a secular utopia. Socialism sounds very nice, you know, the foundation of socialism, which we could say is, Karl Marx's views, his belief was that, at once capital was seized and the means of production were socialized or given to the community, that we would have no scarcity, which means everybody would have what they want all the time. There would be no poverty, unlimited wealth, everything that you wanted right away. And people like the idea of working towards a utopia because actually I think it's anthropological and theological in nature. We know that the earth is not as it should be because of the fall. Unfortunately, without a strong religious foundation, people search for solutions in the wrong places.
0: So let's take that a little bit further because you're hitting on a bunch of big issues here. Drive this down with me. If you could name the single biggest economic problem with socialism in terms of organizing a society, from an economic perspective, what would be the biggest problem?
5: Absolutely. The biggest problem is that no single individual or small collection of individuals could possibly have the knowledge that every single individual has when they make decisions about how to allocate their own personal resources in the economy. And so when I make a decision whether or not to buy gasoline, I'm weighing everything about my family situation. I'm weighing everything about my work situation. And there's no way to take all that disparate knowledge that's across the economy and centralize it to one place and use it to make decisions. And without the rational ability to make decisions based on knowledge, all that's left is the central decision makers who make decisions based on, frankly, whatever keeps them in power. That's the next logical alternative. And so the lack of the ability to get the knowledge that individuals face on the ground makes socialism completely unworkable.
0: And the fact is, it has never worked anywhere in the world, and it will not work, but just because of the way it's designed. I wish we had time to dive further into that part of this discussion, but I want to turn now and discuss a new term that I'm sure many of our viewers and listeners were, their ears perked up when I said it, but the whole movement now of Christian socialism. Now, for our viewers and listeners who've never encountered the term, let's again start by way of definition. What does that mean?
5: Well, that's a hard question to answer because I think to some extent the idea of Christian socialism is a bit of an oxymoron. In other words, a self-contradiction, because I think socialism and Christianity to some extent are in competition about the nature of man, the nature of the world, the nature of the problem we face. They have different theories about what is wrong in the world, what's causing it, and how to fix it. But to be as generous as possible to someone who would call themselves a Christian socialist, my guess is that what they would be implying is that they believe that the proper economic system for a Christian support would be a socialist system, which again means social ownership of the means of production. Perhaps someone might mistakenly call themselves that and just believe that we should have, again, a welfare system or something like that. But again, that's just misunderstanding what socialism is fundamentally.
0: Yeah, and a misunderstanding of scripture as a whole. But I do know that many advocates, and I've heard them before, of so-called Christian socialism, they often point to passages like the early church in Acts where everyone had all things in common. And somehow that interprets into socialism is the proper economic system. But as both an economist and the book review editor for the Journal of Markets and Morality, how do you read passages like that? Do those passages make a biblical case for socialism?
5: It's a great question and one a lot of people grapple with. And my quick answer is no, not at all, not even a little bit. And so you're right, Acts is the place that people tend to go to when they're talking about Christian socialism because they have all things in common, they're sharing and these sorts of things. But there's several problems with this interpretation of the text. The first is, of course, that description of the early church is descriptive, not prescriptive. In other words, it's laying down what people are doing, not necessarily some sort of rule about how the church should operate. But even if it were, I still don't think you get socialism out of it for several reasons. The most important of which is if you look at the through line of scripture, you very clearly see support for private property. So So, for example, as early as Exodus 20, 15 through 17, the commandment of not being able to steal, that hinges on the category of private property. In other words, it must be possible for an individual to own things in order to steal things from them. Jesus, in his parables, talks about the parable of the talents. And granted, parables are also descriptive in nature, but he assumes in that parable that you can have certain resources or be the steward of certain resources that belong to you, and you can use them well or poorly. Again, that all hinges upon this idea of ownership. So ownership is so deeply ingrained into the text of Scripture that it's not even stated as some sort of command. It's just assumed in all of the other texts. And that's why Christian thinkers throughout time, whether it's Thomas Aquinas in the Summa Theologica, whether it's Calvin or Luther, they have all supported the idea of private property as being necessary for people to have the right incentive to take care of resources and steward God's creation in order to be peaceful with one another, in order to be orderly. Just again and again, we see the arguments both from the natural law and from Scripture in favor of private property.
0: Hey, that's a great argument, and there's so much that we could go further into detail on all of that. Now, I have found, at least my experience, that many of these, again, so-called Christian socialists, they often argue that government should take the lead in providing for the poor. Now, as you see it, is there a meaningful moral difference between charities that are freely given versus aid that's redistributed through the coercive power of the government? Break that down for us, please.
5: Yeah, absolutely. It's a great insight. And that's exactly what I think the book of Acts and the early church in calls to share and give, especially to the poor, the less fortunate. The early church is talking about this voluntary giving. In fact, you see that in the story of Ananias and Sapphira, which we could spend a whole lot of time on. But suffice to say, it's about voluntary giving. In fact, if you think about it, it is really kind of a strange and silly idea to think that you could compel someone to virtue, that you could compel someone to do a good thing. As soon as you're compelling someone to do something, you're actually taking away their ability to do a virtuous thing. If someone is forced to do something, they're not doing out of good. They're not doing it out of charity or love, right? And so, there's all sorts of problems that the government has an extremely difficult time in distributing charitable means because they don't know the situation on the ground. They don't know who's exploiting the system. They can't possibly write rules to cover all of the issues. Whereas people in their individual lives, I think Christians do have a moral obligation to help people, but on a personal level, the people they know in their lives. That way they can use that knowledge that they have about the people they know and their circumstances and the institutions that surround them to help effectively, rather than just taking money and property from all sorts of people, perhaps even without a just foundation, and then distributing it in a wasteful manner. That's the difference between the charity that is expected of Christians and the unfortunate bureaucratic state that we have.
0: Okay, so let me kind of begin the process of wrapping up this discussion and start approaching a runway here. Because as you just said, and rightfully so, Christians across the spectrum agree that we're called to care for the poor. That in itself is not a question. But in your view, what kind of economic arrangement actually does the most to lift people out of poverty? What kind of economic arrangement is best suited for Christians to indeed serve and help the poor?
5: Yeah, I think this is the fundamental question. If we're interested in helping the poor, what system actually does it? And I think the historical record and the theoretical record is pretty clear here that the system that best does this is a system characterized by the free market, sometimes called capitalism. And I want to be careful. I'm not talking about supporting big business with government subsidies. That's not what capitalism is. Capitalism is the ability to own capital and to be able to buy and sell it and compete in a free market where customers can ultimately determine which businesses are winners, which businesses are losers with their dollars. And what you see if you look at the empirical record is that The countries that have the most economic freedom, you can look at the Economic Freedom Index of the world, for example, always have the best outcomes in terms of life expectancy and income per person. And even a lot of other measures like equality tend to actually be better in countries with freer markets rather than countries that attempt some sort of socialism or quasi-socialism replacement for markets. And so if you're actually interested in what economic policy helps the poor, it's economic freedom, it's free markets, it's capitalism. And the reason is capitalism requires people to be good stewards of resources. God calls us to be stewards of resources. And under capitalism, if you're a bad steward of resources, then your resource becomes less valuable. And so it ties our incentives to our actions. It uses the knowledge people have in their day-to-day life. And in so doing, creates value for the impoverished and lifts them out of poverty. That's why the median income in the United States is so much higher than all these countries that have tried socialism in its true form or communism or something like this. It's because as capitalism incentivizes entrepreneurship, innovation, cutting prices to beat your competitors, it also lifts up the poor.
0: Well, and history proves the point of what you just said. There is no country on the planet that has been so generous in giving, be it for humanitarian need or disasters that take place. And I'm talking both from the government as well as private citizens and nonprofit organizations giving, giving, giving, giving. And the reason that they are able to do that is because the system, the economic system that we live in and that we're blessed to have enables us to create wealth and to be generous with it. 30 seconds. Any final thoughts that you may have?
5: Yeah, I think I would encourage anybody who encounters the specter of Christian socialism in your day-to-day lives. The first question is ask the person what they mean, because if all they mean is they want a way to help out the poor in society, there's all sorts of mechanisms to do that that don't require us to have a revolution and overthrow our economy, right? And if they mean true Christian socialism, press these people who support it on what examples they can think of, right, of successful socialism that have actually helped the poor. That's what.
0: Thank you so much for joining us, Dr. Peter Jacobson, Associate Teaching Professor at the University of Kansas School of Business. That wraps up this program. Hope you have a wonderful evening. We'll see you again tomorrow here on Washington Watch.
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7: 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We stand on the biblical truth that all human beings, including the unborn, are created in the image of God and are endowed by Him with the right to life, liberty, and the pursuit of happiness.
8: Thank you for standing with the American Family Association.
23: Hello, this is Diana File, and I'd like for you to join me in Genesis 1, verse 27. This scripture says that God created man in his own image. In the image of God, he created him. Male and female, he created them. Then God blessed them, and God said to them, "Be fruitful and multiply. Fill the earth and subdue it. Have dominion over the fish of the sea, over the birds of the air, and over every living thing that moves on the earth." Wow, that is powerful. God is our creator. I've been talking to you about that recently on this broadcast, and we need to get this straight. This truth from God's word has been undermined in our society for many, many years. And it is very disturbing to me to think that Christian people act like this isn't important when this is the foundation of our whole faith. without knowing that God is the one that created you, then you're going to get goofed up. And we see this, the fruits of being goofed up all around in our society today. This one scripture tells us God created man, and it's really talking about man and woman in his own image. In other words, we are not animals that evolved. We are planned creations of God made from the dust of the earth. God created man. And then when God decided to have another helper for Adam, or the one that was what he needed, he put Adam to sleep and he took a rib out of Adam's side and he built a woman. So we are not animals. You know, if you don't know that God is your creator, then that's what it'll lead to, acting like animals, like mere creatures of the earth that don't have a spirit. We are spirit beings made in God's image. And so that right there covers a lot of things. And if you don't know this, then like I said, you'll be goofed up in your whole life. He created, I mean, this is so simple. God created him, male and female, he created them. God is the one that made male and female. And he told them to be fruitful and to multiply and to fill the earth

0: say, well, my parents didn't plan for me to be born. Or you might say, my parents didn't want me. Well, you know what? That's beside the point. God had a plan and a purpose for you from conception. And so therefore, you are created by God. See, we see how this is under foundational truth that determines so much of our life. If God created us, then we're important and we can serve Him. Until next time, get into the Word and let the Word get in you.
1: Today is Wednesday, September 2nd. Let's take a look at the weather for the Amarillo area. Tonight, mostly clear skies. Overnight, low to mid-70s. Slight chance of rain. Tomorrow, high temperature reaching about 103. There is about a 20% chance of rain, they say. On Friday, mostly sunny. High temperature, 101. On Saturday, high temperature expected to be about 100.
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4: The others of Hebrews 11, verse 37. They were stoned, they were sawn asunder, they were tempted, they were slain by the sword, they wandered about in sheepskin, goatskins, being destitute, afflicted, tormented, of whom the world was not worthy. They wandered in deserts, in mountains, in dens, in caves of the earth. All these, having obtained a good report through faith, received not the promise. God having provided some better thing for us, that they without us should not be made perfect. Now see, when people identify with the others of Hebrews 11, why don't they go ahead and identify with verse 40, that God has provided better things for us. We don't have to suffer those things. I mean, if it was necessary for the gospel's sake, we should be willing to do that. And in some places in the world today, they do suffer some of these things. But still yet, I'm convinced under this new covenant from what the Bible says, God has made a way of escape. Now, either they didn't find it or they didn't take it when they found it. The Apostle Paul, for instance, he didn't take a way of escape. Do you remember when the Apostle Paul kept going to the Jews and kept getting him in trouble? And I mean, he really got in some problems. Well, God told him to go to the Gentiles. But he kept going back to the Jews. And every time he went back to the Jews, he'd get stoned, get in trouble. But God sent him to the Gentiles. Now see, he was going beyond his call of duty. It was not his requirement to go to the Jews. It was to the Gentiles that he sent him. But he kept going back to the Jews. Now, I'm not criticizing Paul for that. I'm just pointing out something to you. Because there's some people sometimes that'll do things that'll get themselves persecuted. And sometimes people just do things for the sake of getting persecuted so they can feel real religious about it. But now let me point out something else to you about Paul. On one occasion, he was let down the wall in a basket. You remember that? Wasn't it in Damascus? That they surrounded the city with a garrison to catch Paul, and they let him down the wall in a basket so he could escape. God made a way of escape for Paul. And he took it. Thank God he took it. But yet, in the 21st chapter of the book of Acts, you find that the Apostle Paul was there preaching one night, and Agabus the prophet had come to listen to him. He was on his way to Jerusalem, and Agabus took Paul's belt or girdle, and he bound his hands with them. And he said, "Thus saith the Holy Ghost." Now what's he doing? He's telling Paul what the Holy Ghost is saying about him going to Jerusalem. He said, "Thus saith the Holy Ghost, so shall it be done to the man that owns this

0: hurdle if he goes to Jerusalem. Paul said, that doesn't move me. He said, I'm going anyway. Now, do you see some of the problems that Paul got into? God made a way of escape. He sent a prophet of God down there to tell Paul, Paul, if you go to Jerusalem, you're going to get bound. Of course, Paul didn't understand all that he said. He thought that it was just the men that was going to bind him, but it was the religious tradition that got him bound down there. Then he went in there and started compromising the word, and he even made a vow and did some things that was not under the new covenant. It was under the old covenant. Got him in a heap of trouble, ended up getting bound just like the Holy Ghost said. Now, somebody said, well, did he miss God? Well, it sure appears that he did. Now, I'll not judge that, but let's say this. At least he went beyond the call of duty. God didn't require him to go there. God told him what was going to happen. Now, see, this will explain to you why some of the things happened under the old covenant and the new covenant, because some of these people had a way of escape, but they didn't take it. Paul did not take the way of escape. Now, he did when he was let down the wall in a basket. He took the way of escape that God revealed there. But right here, on the other hand, then, he stood there while the prophet of God told him, Paul, you're going to get bound when you go to Jerusalem. Now, see, maybe it was that Paul said, well, this is too important. I just believe that I need to do this, so I'm just going to do it anyway. I know I'm going to get bound, but there's going to be some good come out of it. And don't you go off and say that I said that Paul was absolutely wrong when he did that. I didn't say that. I just don't know. I know one thing, that the prophet of God showed him what was going to happen, and he went anyway. Now see, when we know something's going to happen, we've got a way of escape, but we don't take it, then don't blame that on God. Now, if we understand these things, it'll help us in all the other things of life, see, to understand the scriptures here, that now we have an intercessor. So don't try to identify just with the others of Hebrews 11. Go through your Bible and mark the scriptures that identify with victory and being victorious. You can take a person's Bible and just thumb through it and look at the scriptures that they have underlined. And you can tell where they are. You can locate them. Because if they're having pity parties, if they think they're another Job, if they think they're the others of Hebrews 11, they'll have all the suffering scriptures underlined. And they'll have them underlined in red, arrows pointing to them. But you take a person that has faith in the Word of God and the power of His might to deliver them, and that God will make a way of escape in every situation that they face, they'll have all of the faith scriptures underlined, where through faith they subdued kingdoms, wrought righteousness, escaped the edge of the sword. And all of these things will be underlined. Now that tells you a lot about the individual and how they're thinking. Because you see, when we think wrong, we believe wrong. Then when we believe wrong, we end up acting wrong. And we don't do the things that the Bible says to do sometimes. See, we're going to have to act on God's Word. Now I think one of the most common mistakes that people make is the fact that they try to relate to the things that happened under the old covenant for their life. No, you're living under the new covenant. Right here in verse 40 of Hebrews 11th chapter says, God having provided some better things for us, He's provided a better covenant for us. See, the old covenant was not as good as the new covenant. The Bible said God found fault with it. Solomon found fault with it. He said under this old covenant, said you'd be better off dead than alive. In fact, he said you'd be better off if you had never been born than to even been born and died under the old covenant. Because I'll tell you, there was some problems under that covenant. And God, seeing that it was not perfect, and He changed it. Now, I know that we get criticized sometimes. And people say, well, you must think that you have more faith than the patriarchs had. Well, now let's think about that for just a minute. Why wouldn't we have more faith than the people under the old covenant when the old covenant did not have the promises that we have under the new covenant? Not one place in the old covenant says, resist the devil and he will flee from you. Not one place under the old covenant that says, take the name of Jesus and cast out demons. Not one place. You see, there was no power on the side of those that were oppressed. The only ability they had to escape those things was stay under that covenant of promise, stay under the umbrella of protection. And when they did, then they were under God's protection. But once they got outside of that, they got out here under the curses, and the curses consumed them. But thank God. Galatians 3:13 says, Christ has redeemed us from the curse of the law, being made a curse for us, that the blessing of Abraham might come on the Gentiles through Jesus Christ. Well, thank God we're the seed of Abraham. The blessings of God are ours. See, he redeemed us from the curse. He didn't redeem us from the blessing. He redeemed us from the curse. We're redeemed from the curse. So we're not under the old covenant. See, you get on over to Galatians 3:29, and he says, if ye be Christ, then are ye Abraham's seed and heirs according to the promise. What promise? The promise God made to Abraham. In Romans, the 4th chapter, it records it that the promise to Abraham and his seed that he would be heir of the world was not to Abraham and his seed through the law, but through the righteousness of faith. And then Paul said, the righteousness which is of faith says, the word is nigh me, even in my mouth and in my heart. That is the word of faith which we preach. So what are we saying? We're saying that surely you should have, and I should have, and every believer should have more faith under the new covenant than any of the people under the old covenant had. Because they did not have the promises. See, you couldn't have faith to believe God for deliverance when there was not a promise of deliverance. The only promise of deliverance was if you stayed under that law and kept the law, and there's not any of them kept the law. The curses came. But thank God we are redeemed from the curse. I tell you what, I'm about ready to shout again. We're redeemed from the curse of the law. So don't identify with the things under the old covenant. We're under the new covenant. The new covenant's better than the old covenant. Thank God for the patriarchs that suffered those things. Some of them went beyond what they had to suffer so we wouldn't have to suffer, so they could get the gospel to us. But let's walk in the light of what we have. Faith cometh by hearing, and hearing by the word of God. So if you hear God's word, the word of promise, you can have faith for it. They didn't even have the word of promise that we have, so they couldn't have faith for it. Certainly we have more faith than they had, because we have better promises. In the next session, we're going to take some individual scriptures in the Bible and going to share some of those things, how they've been misunderstood, and we're going to give some light to them in the light of the scriptures, and they'll set you free when you get the knowledge of it.
1: God bless you. I do appreciate you joining us for the Concepts of Faith broadcast. We're talking about all this week now, rightly dividing the word of truth. This is the second week, but our CD offer this week will be number 7217. That's 7217. The others of Hebrews 11. Two CDs for $15 plus $4 postage and handling, a total of $19. The others of Hebrews 11. You notice it talks about in Hebrews 11, it's the great hall of faith, we call it, the hall of faith chapter. Faith is the substance of things hoped for, the evidence of things not seen. It talks about Enoch. It talks about Abel, the faith that Abel had. And it says, without faith it's impossible to please God. For he that cometh to God must believe that he is, and that he's the rewarder of them that diligently seek him. By faith Noah, warned of God, saved his household. That was all the righteous in the earth at that time. By faith Abraham journeyed into a foreign country to receive the promise. Through faith Sarah herself received strength to conceive seed. Therefore spring there even of one, and him as good as dead, and talking about Abraham and Sarah, so many as the stars of the sky in multitude, and of the sand upon the seashore innumerable. These all died in faith, not having received the promise, but having seen them afar off, and was persuaded of them, embraced them, and confessed that they were strangers and pilgrims in the earth. Now somebody said, see, all these believe God, and they never received the promise. Well, now this is a conditional promise. This is a time for this promise to come about. In Acts, the 7th chapter, verse 17, says, when the time of the promise drew nigh, which God had sworn to Abraham, the people grew and multiplied in Egypt. So there was a time element in this. It couldn't have happened in their generation. Somebody's always saying, well, what if you do all this faith stuff and then you die, you know, without receiving the promise? Well, don't try to drag some of the Old Testament stuff over into the New Testament. That's offer number 7217. 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
2: Welcome to Victorious Faith. I'm Cherry Campbell. Today I'm going to continue sharing with you the message I've been sharing with you in the last several broadcasts that I preached in a series of messages in our Victorious Faith services called What is the Word? And this is message 6 in that series called What is the Word? Precious Seed, Jesus, the Word made flesh. So join me now in our live service for the continuation of this message, number 6, What is the Word? Precious Seed, Jesus, the Word made flesh. All right, lastly, the Word of God is seed. Mark 4, we've been talking about this all evening, even in that little bit that I gave before going to this outline. Mark chapter 4, verse 3, a farmer went out to sow his seed. And then he goes on and talk about some sowed along the path and some sowed. But then you skip down to verse 14. The disciples came to him and said, would you please explain the parable? And so now he's explaining the parable in verse 14. The farmer sows the word. So verse 3, he said, the farmer sows his seed. Verse 14, he's explaining what that means. And he says, the farmer sows the word. Right there, he's saying the word is the seed. And then he's talking about four kinds of ground. Some people are like seed along the path where the word is sown. As soon as they hear it, Satan comes and takes away the word that was sown in them. Others, like seed sown on rocky places, hear the word and at once receive it with joy. But since they have no root, they last only a short time. When trouble or persecution comes because of the word is the seed, and the thief is trying to steal the word. Why does trouble come? Because of the word. Do you know that there are people who have heard the word and they first receive it with joy, but then trouble comes, sickness comes, financial problem, marriage problem, job problem, and they quickly fall away and forget the word they heard? Why did that trouble come? Because of the word. It was Satan's attempt to steal that word out of them before it took root. You know, it's much easier to get a seed off the top of a path or even just below the surface before it produces roots than it is to uproot an oak tree. And so trouble comes because of the word they heard. In other words, it's a backlash. The devil tries to steal away. You just heard a good message on faith. And so then the devil tries to stir up trouble in the marriage or in the job or in the finances or in the health. It's like, okay, why is that trouble here? Because of the word you just heard. He's trying to steal it away and get you to let go of the word and say, that word doesn't work. But if you'll hold on to it, you'll get victory over the trouble. But the devil wants you to let go of the word because then he can snatch it away. It's just a seed. The trouble comes because of the word. They quickly fall away. Still others, like seed sown among thorns, hear the word, but the worries of this life, okay? Worries, the deceitfulness of wealth and the desires for other things come in and choke the word, making it unfruitful, so it never produces. And then other people are like seed sown on good soil. So they're like the good soil. Hear the word, accept it, and produce a crop 30, 60, or even 100 times what was sown. So there's four kinds of ground. There's the path. So hard, the seed never even went in. Easy to snatch away. It didn't penetrate at all. And then there was the seed sown on rocky places, having no root. They quickly die, that gets scorched. Others are like weedy, thorny ground that all the other things are choking out the word, thorny ground. And then others are good ground. And that's specifically referring to the heart. What kind of heart and mind do you have to receive the word? Is it so hard that the word doesn't penetrate? Or is it rocky? It's not going to take root and it'll be there for a while. You're happy about it, but then there's no root and things in life and trouble comes and then there's no fruit? Or is your heart thorny ground that everything in life just chokes the word? You don't have time or place for the word? Everything chokes out the word in your life? Or is your heart good ground, your heart and mind, I should say, good ground for the word, that you accept it, it produces a root, it roots, and then produces a trunk and branches and fruit, and 30, 60, and 100 times it was sown. So what kind of ground are you, or what is kind of ground is your heart and mind when you hear the word? Everybody can be categorized in one of these four categories. And probably the fewest people are in the good soil category. Most people are in one of the other three categories, not producing a harvest in their life. Hopefully you are good ground and it's producing in your life. And I believe you are, because you're listening to the word and it's planting and you're feeding on it. So it's going to produce in your life. But you need to hold on to it. Don't let it get snatched away, and don't let things in life choke it. Don't let thorns in life choke it. The word of God is the seed for everything you need. Just like it's the seed that gave you the new birth, it is the seed that can produce your healing. It can produce a good marriage, a restored marriage. It can turn around a bad marriage. It can produce a car, a house, a job. It can produce healing in the body. The word of God is seed. And it should be the first seed you plant for any and every need. If you need healing, plant the word on healing. If you need finances, plant the word in your heart on the finances and God's provision and his blessing, his increase. If you need a good job, or if you need a home or a car, plant the word of God that promises you those things. God is your provider for everything you need. He provides food and clothes and that you don't need to those things and all those things. I have on my website, victoriousfaith.co, CO like Colorado. 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And under it, there's a list of categories or topics that I have provided scriptures covering like 25 different subjects. Scriptures printed out, they're downloadable and printable with a confession at the bottom for healing, finances, marriage, children, jobs, court cases, homes, peace, joy, wisdom, guidance, counsel, all kinds of things I have there. I did it work for you. I encourage you to pull it up and to get them in your own Bible. But on my website, Help from God's Word, are scripture lists on about 25 topics that are downloadable and printable. And those are what you need to plant in your heart and find more on your own and go in the Bible and underline them and color them and speak them, plant them, get that word planted in your heart. That's the first word. So in other words, you shouldn't even pray to God until you have the word. Most Christians don't bother to do that. And that's why their prayers are ineffective and don't get results. Don't pray to God until you have the word. Go to the word and find out what he said about your need. And then say, God, your word says this, your word says this, your word says this about my need, about my healing. Your word says, by your stripes I'm healed. You carried my sicknesses and diseases. You have sent forth your word and healed me, and on. You are Jehovah Rapha, my healer. And this is what your word says. Now I'm bringing that back to you, and I thank you. I receive that word right now. It's in me, and I claim my healing. And it's producing a harvest of health in me, in Jesus' name. Don't pray until you have the word. Your finances, you need a job, whatever. Go to the word, get the word, and then actually, the Lord also said this to me. If you will rule more, you'll have to pray less. Because praying is asking God to do something that he gave you authority to do. It's true. Praying is asking God to do what he gave you authority and power to do. And he doesn't want us to be babies. God help me. God heal me. God provide this. It's like, come on, stand up. Be a man. Be a woman. Take the word. Use it. Believe it. Let it speak out of your mouth and you create it. I created you in my image. You speak it. You believe it. You'll produce the harvest. It's a seed. My, see, his word is the seed. It'll produce whether he says it or you say it, if you believe it. So he doesn't have to say it because he already said it. He already said it. He doesn't need to say it again. But you need to say it, and you need to believe it. You need to speak it and release it. You need to plant it, and it will produce a harvest in your life. And God said this to me, if you rule more, you'll need to pray less. You don't need to be asking me to do everything that I've given you the power and authority to do. Hallelujah. Amen. Amen. So he gave us his word. He gave us dominion. He gave us blessing. And we say, God, will you? Will you? Will you? And he says, no, you. I mean, God doesn't say no. But in a way he does, because, yeah, let me say this. God will never do for you what he told you to do. Would be a bad parent who tells their child, go clean your room, and that child ignores them, watches TV for 4 hours, and the parent says, okay, I guess I'll go clean their room. It's not a good parent. Well, God says, you resist the devil and he'll flee from you. God, get the devil off me. I told you, resist the devil and he'll flee from you. James, see, I'm quoting scripture. God will not do for you what he told you to do. He told you to resist the devil and he'll flee from you, but you have to submit to God. So if you're in rebellion, you can't be in rebellion to God and resist the devil, because if you're in rebellion to God, you're being obedient to the devil. You can't be obedient to the devil and try to resist him. So you have to be submissive to God to have authority over the devil. But God said, submit to God, resist the devil, and he'll flee from you. And if God says you resist the devil, he's not going to do for you what he told you to do. And God, get this mountain out of my life. Remove the mountain and cast it in the sea. Jesus said, if you say to this mountain, be removed and be cast into the sea, it will obey you. So don't ask God to get the mountain out of your life and cast in the sea when Jesus told you to speak to the mountain and cast it in the sea. If you would rule, if you would use those four things in Genesis 1, 26 to 29, the dominion, the blessing, the seed, the word, you act on it, you speak it, you believe it, and you rule over anything that's in the way blocking it. You rule over it and you rebuke it and cast it out. Then you will get what you say, because we are sons of God, created in his image and in his likeness. So the word should be the first seed you plant for any need. Don't just go praying. Go get the word first. If you need healing, plant the word. Need finances, plant the word. Need a good job or home, plant the word. Need a good marriage, plant the word. I've got scriptures on my website, victoriousfaith.co, help from God's word tab for all of these topics. You can print them and download them, and then go to your Bible, read them. Don't just use the printout, and then plant them in your heart. Believe them. Activate your faith on it. Say, I believe that. I confess that. I have that. And then do whatever God tells you to do.
3: 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And this message number 6 is called What is the Word? Precious Seed, Jesus, the Word made flesh. And we will continue this message again tomorrow. So join me again tomorrow, and remember, God loves you. You are blessed and highly favored by the Lord.
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1: When you don't have fear or the fear of death or any kind of phobia, you're steadfast. You're unmovable. And now you're going to always abound. And God's going to do mighty things through you. Amen. Christians dread it. Death. Thinking it's the end. I got some good news for you. It's not termination. It's transition. Because thanks be unto God. Who what? Who give us the victory over death. Over the fear of death. How did he do it? Through the cross. Happy victory over death day. I am proclaiming a different name. I don't know where Easter came. I'm sure it was from Stephen's ancestors, but whatever. No, I don't know. I'm just kidding. I am changing the name to Happy Victory Over Death Day. The Bible calls dying the way of the earth. Jesus called dying sleeping. Remember Lazarus? Remember Jairus' daughter? If you're not free from the fear of dying, you will never be steadfast. But when you are free, and you're free of that spirit of death, see, the devil's a deceiver. That's the only tool he has. You're gonna die. You're gonna die. You're dying. Don't fly on that plane. You'll die. Don't go in that snake. Don't like snakes. They'll bite you and you'll die. We're deceived. That's not a way to live. That's not freedom. And that's not what he did at the cross. The fear of death affects everything about your life. And he took care of that at the cross. And when they said he's alive, he is risen, he's no longer there, he defeated death. But all phobias that are binding you come from the fear of dying. You don't like snakes because you don't want to be bit, because you don't want to die. You don't like heights because you don't want to fall and you don't want to. You don't want to get on a plane. You're for a plane because you don't want to. But you have been given victory over all that. And guess where it happened? And when he rose from the grave. That's what that was all about. It was all a victory over death. And it's not just Satan or a hell and damnation. It was to have victory on earth. To be free. I'm not afraid to die. Glory to God. Fact is, you don't have to die. Really? Oh, yeah. Let's see what the Word of God says. More specifically, if you don't believe me, let's believe what Jesus said about it. And will y'all read it when I tell you to read? Hello? I need your heads, okay? All right. Not hands, your heads. That means you're not asleep. And you're listening. John 8:51. Happy victory over death day. What a big day. This is Jesus. Everybody say Jesus. Verily, verily, I say unto you. No, hush. Verily, verily, I say unto you. If a man keep my saying. Go ahead. Ever. That was Australian. Who said that?
2: Jesus. The truth.
1: Jesus. The one who went through what he went through was all about victory over death. I think he might know a thing or two about it and why he did it. So that you don't have to be living with the fear of death. Now, if you haven't attacked this, if you haven't meditated, you don't have it yet. Oh, you can look and tell me you've been a Christian for years, and that was me for years. And I had a close encounter with death, and I didn't know it was on me, and it came on me. Thank God for Pastor Lee, wherever he's at. Help me through that time. And I mean that death came, that spirit came, and it was hard to shake. And I got a hold of a series from Brother Keith Moore, and he went through the same thing. And he was preaching, and he was a Christian, and all this time, us believers thinking we're free from the fear. We weren't free from the fear of death. Preaching. I believe most aren't. But it's available. It was done for us. And then those who have experienced saying, my God, it's the greatest thing. Thank you, Lord. No wonder you're going. No wonder he says at the very end, thanks be to God. I think he had this revelation. Think of Paul and everything that he went through. What would you do if they threw you in prison? What's going to happen? Am I going to live? What would you do if his ship all of a sudden and a hurricane comes and it's going to pieces? And he says, be of good cheer. Yeah. What would you do if a snake bit you? Shook it off. Because he didn't have that. He knew about the victory. He said, preach this to the saints. Yeah, we want the sinners. We were all sinners. We all need to go. God wants us all to be saved. He wants you to live forever, but he also wants you to live free now. It was that victory over death. That's what it's about. Glory to God. Let's see Jesus again. Here we go. John 11:23. Are y'all okay? Some of you that are new are like, oh my God. That's just the coaching in me. That means I love you and care about you. Remember Taylor, my daughter's here. She was really good in basketball. And she had a really tough AAU coach. Boom! I mean, the whole gym heard it. And I mean, and little Taylor, I don't know, teens, whatever, AAU, what? And she's kind of like, and I'm on the sideline going, not mad at the coach, Taylor. So when the game was over, she'll tell you. I got up to Taylor. We're in the car or truck or whatever. I said, Taylor, when he yelled at you like that, that means he's got to have you. He can't. You understand what I'm talking about? He needs you. If he didn't care about you, he would have just set you on the bench and never talked to you again. He didn't need you, but he's got to have you. And he's trying to get that out of you. And I said, man, when he does that, you ought to be smiling. And I mean, it was the next game. Boom! Taylor looked up and looked at me, and I'm like, and she's smiling. I said, that means he's got to have you. And that's what I'm doing, okay? Yeah. Where were we? Jesus again. Are y'all okay? Yeah. Have you not been entertained? Yeah. All right. Can you imagine? Who is this guy? All right. Mom's at home going. John 11:23-26. Jesus said unto her, thy brother shall rise again. Martha said unto him, I know that he shall rise again in the resurrection of the last day. Jesus said, I'm the resurrection. Right. I kind of know what's going on here. Yeah. And the life, he that believeth in me, though he were dead, yet he shall live. And whosoever liveth and believeth in me, why don't all of y'all say it? Shall. Who said this?
3: Jesus.
4: You believe it?
1: Believest thou this? In other words, you don't believe that? That's how we would say it. Do you really believe it? You got to believe it. Because if you're afraid of dying, you don't truly believe it. That shouldn't have a grip on you. We've been deceived somehow, but it shouldn't have a grip on you. We listen to the world, we live in this world, and the world doesn't have an answer. They don't have an option. They're gonna have to live with fear. If you're not saved, you have no other option. Now, if you're saved and you're born again, you have an option. Because something's been purchased for you. And I'm telling you, if you haven't lived this way, Oh, my goodness. And y'all know the story. I don't want to tell it again, but I feel like I ought to. But that moment that I got these scriptures and the things that I'm telling you that I had to do, and this wasn't too long ago, and I get, and I'm getting, and I'm saying, what's happening? It wasn't real to me. Tears, fear would come on. It wasn't real to me. But I kept pressing. I kept, no. And every time a thought would come, no, Jesus gave me that victory. That victory is mine. I am not afraid to die. And I mean, it was a battle, and the deceiver was battling me, and the fear of death was coming over me. And it was, I don't know how many days in, but man, I felt it. It came on me. It was in my front yard. Thank God we're not real close to the neighbors. And I got set for the first time in my Christian life since I got born again over there in that little, where the children meet. Yeah. I was free from fear. Woo! Woo! You want to talk about change your personality? It didn't fall on me. I went after it. That was a victory that was purchased for me, and I went after it. I didn't assume and went on and continuing assuming just because I'm a preacher and I'm a pastor, I don't have it. I'm free. Praise God. Thank God we're free. And I would say that along with you. Yeah. But it was there. Yeah. And I told you, we have this pond, and I used to go down and weed eat around these rocks, and snakes were all in those rocks. Yeah. And so I would sit outside before I weed eated, and I'd be like a sniper. Throw rocks. Ting. And then when I got in there, oh, Jesus, the blood of God, oh, Jesus, oh. I didn't like them. I didn't like them. And I'm still preaching, still going to heaven, spirit-filled. I didn't like them. And I didn't think anything of it. But when I got free, about a week later, I go down there to do that, and I hopped right in there. And a snake puts his, I mean, he's right there. And I said, ha, ha, ha, ha. And I'm not, I wasn't trying to go, oh, this is a good test. No. I promise you, it could have bit me. I'd have shook him. I know where Paul was at that moment. I received that revelation of what he did for me at the cross. And when he was risen, it was all so that I did not have to live with the fear of death. That not only did I not have to die and go to hell, but I could live free from the fear of death. And I said, I got it. And I'm sitting there looking at it. And I'm thinking, my God, this is real.
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4: Kenneth Hagin is next. 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We're going to share with you a portion of a 2-volume series of teachings on this subject. that are available for you to purchase from us. I'll give you the contact information after we hear a portion of the teaching from Brother Hagin now on how you can be led by the Spirit of God.
5: Understand yourself as a born-again, Spirit-filled Christian by what the Word of God says about you. And when you read what the Word of God says about you, whether you feel like it or not, say, yeah, that's me. I have what the Word says I have. I can do what the Word says I can do. I am what the Word says I am. And you will begin to develop spiritually then. Blessed be the Lord. Now notice Jesus went on to say concerning the Holy Spirit, like John 16:13-14. Remember, the Holy Spirit's in our spirits now. Howbeit, when he, the Spirit of truth, is come, he will guide. He will guide. That sounds a whole lot like how many, as many as are led. Led, guide you into all truth. For he shall not speak of himself. So the Holy Spirit will speak. No, this is not talking about speaking with tongues. The Holy Ghost don't talk with tongues. The Holy Ghost gives your spirit the utterance and you do the talking. That's not the Holy Ghost talking. That's you. He does speak. We'll get into that just a little bit here now. He shall not speak, though, of himself. But whatsoever he shall hear, that shall he speak. And he shall show you things to come. Now, whatever the Holy Spirit hears God say or Jesus say, he'll speak that in your spirit. Because that's where he is. He shall glorify me, for he shall receive of mine, and he'll show it unto you. Jesus said also, John 14:26, he shall teach. The Holy Spirit will teach you all things and bring all things to your remembrance whatsoever I've said unto you. Yeah. Now, people ask me sometimes about remembering, you know. They asked me, I remember years ago they'd asked me, because at one time I could quote 3/4 of the New Testament. How do you memorize? I said, I never memorized scripture in my life. Don't know a thing more about memorization. I suppose you could develop your mind if you'd work at it. I said, I just get to talking and it just comes up in me. It just rises up in me. He brings the remember. He's in there. He just brings it up. How can you remember? You remember dates and places and things. You know, I get to talking about this happened then, that happened then sometimes, you know. And I don't try to remember that. I tell you the truth about it. If I'm not speaking under the anointing and somebody asks me about it, I have to stop and think about it and try to drag it up to get it. But you see, the minute I spoke about that, it comes up. It's in here. It comes right up inside me, and I remember all about it. The day, the place, where it was. I don't try to do that. It's in here, and it just comes up. And there it is. Flashed to my mind. Praise the Lord. Well, I don't think the Holy Ghost is gonna show me things to come or bring things to my remembrance any more than he is you. If you'll learn to cooperate with him, I think that's where the problem is. Some of us learn to be a little more cooperative, not as much as we should, but a little more cooperative than others have. Well, let's all get into it. What do you say? Amen. Can you say amen? Amen? Amen. He will show you things to come. Now, I don't believe that that just means that the Holy Ghost, as in the scriptures, what gives us prophecy and shows us about future events that's recorded in the Word of God. I believe that that means also, in fact, I know it does, that the Holy Ghost will show you things to come. He bears witness with your spirit. He leads you. Now, this witness of the Spirit is sometimes an inward intuition, like sometimes it's just a check that you sense in your spirit, a stop sign, so to speak, or sometimes it's just a green light, so to speak, something on the inside of you. Sometimes it's just an inward prompting or an urge. I'm doing my best to define it. It's difficult to put it in natural word spiritual to describe spiritual things. Jesus said to me, and I referred to that last night, I referred to it briefly, when he appeared to me in 1959 in El Paso, Texas, and sat down by my bedside and talked to me for an hour and a half about the ministry of the prophet. And he got into this area about being led by the Spirit. And he said, that's the way. I'm not going to lead you by the prophet's ministry, even though you do have that ministry. You're going to have to do like all the rest of my children, learn to follow the inward witness. He said, when you're praying about things, and he pointed out some things I was praying about right then, and he described like that, you've got that good velvety-like feeling in your spirit. He said, that's a go-ahead sign. That's a green light. Go ahead. But you're praying about, should I make this move or should I do that? And there seemed to be a hesitancy, a check in your spirit. Said, that's the stop sign. Don't do it. Go forward. That's the inward witness. Now, he said to me, go teach my people how to be led of my spirit. He said to me, I want to get this over to you again. This is the third time I said, I'll not say it again, I don't think now. He said to me, if you'll learn to follow that inward witness, I'll make you rich. He'll do the same thing you did for me. He said, I'm not opposed to my children being rich. I'm opposed to them being covetous. Well, he's done what he told me. I've learned to follow that witness. Now, somebody said, well, you a millionaire? No, I didn't say that. See, you don't want the word. Look the word rich up in the dictionary. The word rich means abundant provision. Hallelujah. Hallelujah. The word rich means a full supply. See, when he said that, I wasn't walking in abundant provision or full supply either. I was getting by on a short supply. Sometimes I don't know how to make it. But blessed be God, I learned to follow his spirit, and I've been in a full supply ever since then. And abundant. And it's just so much better. Oh, praise the Lord. Can you say amen? Amen. That'll work for you too. You got to learn it. It won't come to you overnight, but learn to develop your spirit. And so we'll have some suggestions along that line. Now let me go a step further. We said this to you last night. Someone would ask, well, how can I tell whether it's my own spirit or whether it's the Holy Spirit telling me to do something? Now let's point out the scripture that said, remember this, that said the spirit of man is the candle of the Lord. He's going to use your spirit to tell you. That's the way he's going to tell you. But it may just be me, people say sometimes, that's wanting to do this. Now, we need to define our terms. If you mean me by the flesh, well, of course, you can't always obey the flesh. But if you mean me, the inward man, the real you, that's all right. Go ahead and do what he wants to do. Because if your spirit's a new creature in Christ Jesus and old things have passed away and all things have become new, hallelujah. And your spirit's got the life and the nature of God in it and the Holy Spirit in it, and your spirit's in fellowship with God, it's not going to tell you to do something that's not right. Absolutely isn't. You ought to be able to tell whether it's the flesh, the outward man, or whether that's wanting you to do something, or the inward man. If it's the inward man, it's right, and it's all right, because the inward man is born anew, and it is a new creature, and old things have passed away, and all things have become new. The inward man has the life of God in him. If you're spirit-filled, the inward man has the Holy Spirit in his fullness. There in a measure before, but in his fullness, making his home in you, it isn't the inward man of the Christian that wants to do wrong, it's the outward man. I've missed it a lot of times as a Christian, but you know, I never did miss it because from my heart I wanted to. My heart wept because I did miss it. My spirit, you know, your heart's your spirit. It's either because of the temptation of the flesh that overwhelmed me, or because of a lack of knowledge of his word. The inward man has the nature and the life of God in him because he's born of God. Here's a text that's been a puzzle to a lot of folks. In 1 John 3:9, the Bible said, whosoever is born of God does not commit sin. Actually, the Greek says, does not practice sin. You just can't keep on practicing sin if you are born of God. If you keep practicing sin, you're just not born of God. That's just that simple. For his seed remaineth in him, and he cannot sin because he's born of God. Now my flesh throwed me, and I missed it. But my spirit never did consent to it. Because that seed is in my spirit, not in my flesh. That's the reason that he said to us, and we discussed that heretofore. And here's another subject that we need to get into and discuss in depth. That's the reason that he said in Romans 12:1, wherefore I beseech ye, brethren, by the mercies of God, that you present your bodies. Because if you don't present your body to God, and if you don't, as he said in Romans, crucify the flesh will still want to do wrong and will dominate you. And then he speaks in the next verse about getting your minds renewed with the Word of God. And until your mind is renewed with the Word of God, your flesh and your unrenewed mind will dominate your spirit. And that's what makes baby Christians and carnal Christians. And they never grow and they keep doing things that's wrong. Paul said to the church at Corinth, you know, he spoke about them. He said, you're carnal. He said, you're babes. One translation, he said, you're body ruled. And then he said also, ye walk as mere men. And what do you mean you walk as mere men? He said, you're walking and doing things just like men that's unsaved are doing. But you see, when you get your mind, see, this solves all the problems of sanctification and dedication and everything else for us. When you get your mind renewed with the Word of God, then your spirit Your mind will side in with your spirit instead of your body, and the two of them will control, and your spirit through your mind will control your body. Blessed be God. Can you see that? Once you solve that simple problem, you got it made. Bless the Lord. Let's look a little further into the scriptures for some illustrations. We see here, he said his spirit bears witness with our spirit. Let's go a little further and look at another illustration about this inward witness. Now we read in Acts 27, story of Paul on board the ship, or is boarding the ship, on his way to Rome to appeal his case before Caesar. Now I want you to see something here now. Acts 27, verses 9 and 10. Now when much time was spent, when sailing was now dangerous because the fast was now already past, Paul admonished them and said unto them, Sirs, I perceive. Now, he didn't say I've got a revelation. He didn't say the Lord told me. He didn't say the Lord revealed to me. He said, I perceive that this voyage will be with hurt and much damage, not only to the lading and the ship, but also of our lives. Now that was just an inward witness that he had. He just had that inward witness. Paul didn't say the Lord told me. See, if God had spoken to him by his spirit, he would have said, he told me. He doesn't say the spirit said. Now you'll read here in the Acts of the Apostles another time, and we'll get into them in a minute, one of those, where the scripture said, as they fasted and prayed, the spirit said something. But here the spirit didn't say anything. Paul just perceived that. How did he perceive it? By this inward witness. He perceived. He didn't say, the Lord told me. It doesn't say the Spirit of God said anything to him. He said, I perceive. Well, now, who was the I there? He said, I perceive. He's not talking about his body. He's not talking about his mind. He's talking about the real man on the inside, his spirit. He picked that up in his spirit. He perceived in his spirit. It was the spirit of man, the man on the inside that perceived that, that had this inward witness concerning this voyage will be with hurt and much damage. If they'd listened to Paul, they'd have been better off, wouldn't they? But they didn't follow that. Paul didn't perceive it mentally. He didn't perceive it physically. But in his spirit, he had this witness.
4: We've been listening for the last several minutes to a portion of a teaching series on how you can be led by the Spirit of God by Brother Hagin. 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So if you're interested in what you just heard and would like to purchase the whole series of how you can be led by the Spirit, send $45 to us, or if you want all 12 messages, which is a total of two series of six messages each, then that would be a grand total of $90 to get the entire library of teaching on this subject. 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
6: She found out that the friendly skies were not so friendly. This is Matt Staver with Freedom's Call. Gintana Hampton worked as a flight attendant with United Airlines for 28 years. But in 2022, the airline unlawfully fired her after she refused to take the experimental COVID-19 shot. Yet under Title VII, employers have a duty to accommodate employees when they know a workplace requirement conflicts with an employee's religious beliefs. But instead of engaging in the interactive process,

0: area. Tonight, mostly clear skies. Overnight, low to mid 70s. Slight chance of rain. Tomorrow, high temperature reaching about 103. There is about a 20% chance of rain, they say. On Friday, mostly sunny. High temperature 101. On Saturday, high temperature expected to be about 100.
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0: 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O Lord, I give my life to you. I trust in you, my God. 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
1: Today is Thursday, September 3rd, sunrise in Amarillo this morning, 7:21. Our lowest temperature this morning is expected to be in the low to mid 70s. High temperature today about 103, slight chance of rain. Tonight, overnight low to mid 70s. High temperature tomorrow about 101. On Saturday, high temperature about 100.

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Psalms 45, New King James. Many, O Lord my God, are the wonderful works which you have done and your thoughts toward us. No one compare with you. If I should declare and speak them, they are too many to be numbered.

Today is Thursday, September 3rd, sunrise in Amarillo this morning, 7:21. Our lowest temperature this morning is expected to be in the low to mid 70s. High temperature today about 103, slight chance of rain. Tonight, overnight low

That's right. Well, she can tell by looking. Some of us got to go to more of them than others. But we learned to sing a special type of song, and we found out, since we're traveling across America, that this is the type of song that says, you know, that kind of makes a connection with the audience also. And I want you to listen as we sing an old convention type song for you. I believe you'll like it. You always have. I'm living in Canaan land. Let's sing it, kids.

Revelation 21:23, New King James Version. The city had no need of the sun or of the moon to shine in it, for the glory of God illuminated it. The Lamb is its light.

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1: Today is Thursday, September 3rd, sunrise in Amarillo this morning, 7:21. Our lowest temperature this morning is expected to be in the low to mid 70s. High temperature today about 103, slight chance of rain. Tonight, overnight low to mid 70s. High temperature tomorrow about 101. On Saturday, high temperature about 100.

Well, praise God. 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I can feel that. 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Just raise your hands and worship Him and praise Him and love Him.

Proverbs 23:18. 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

0: Just a minute. Just a minute. Just a minute. Wait a minute. All right, listen. 1 minute. We'll do it again if you'll wait a minute. 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We'll do it again. Let me say something. Let me say this, and we'll sing it again.
1: Do it again.
0: Quiet! I want to tell you. I don't want to tell you anything.

Isaiah 54:17, New King James. No weapon formed against you shall prosper, and every tongue which rises against you in judgment, you shall condemn. This is the heritage of the servants of the Lord, and their righteousness is from me,

Today is Thursday, September 3rd, sunrise in Amarillo this morning, 7:21. Our lowest temperature this morning is expected to be in the low to mid 70s. High temperature today about 103, slight chance of rain. Tonight, overnight low to mid 70s. High temperature tomorrow about 101. On Saturday, high temperature about 100. 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

would you give the Mount Perrin Church of God choir a good hand? Amen. Yeah. I want to bring on a couple of more members that are new members of our group. Jerry and I have a little girl, and she's 4. Todd has a little boy, and he's 13 months. This is Amber Elizabeth Thompson and Jordan Nealon, and you can make them welcome. Well, Amber's going to sing a little song for you. You want to tell them the name of it? It's a Wonderful Feeling.

Psalms 5:3, New King James. My voice you shall hear in the morning, O Lord. In the morning I will direct it to you, and I will look up

Psalm 27:14. Wait on the Lord, be of good courage, and he shall strengthen thine heart. Wait, I say, wait on the Lord.

0: The steps of a righteous person are ordered of the Lord. 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
1: Today is Thursday, September 3rd, sunrise in Amarillo this morning, 7:21. Our lowest temperature this morning is expected to be in the low to mid 70s. High temperature today about 103, slight chance of rain. Tonight, overnight low to mid 70s. High temperature tomorrow about 101. On Saturday, high temperature about 100.
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Luke 18:27. And he said, "The things which are impossible with men are possible with God. With God, all things are possible."

Ecclesiastes 5:1, New King James. Walk prudently when you go to the house of God, and draw near to hear rather than to give a sacrifice of fools, for they do not know that they do evil.

0: Today is Thursday, September 3rd, sunrise in Amarillo this morning, 7:21. Our lowest temperature this morning is expected to be in the low to mid 70s. High temperature today about 103, slight chance of rain. Tonight, overnight low to mid 70s. High temperature tomorrow about 101. On Saturday, high temperature about 100. 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
1: 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You're precious. 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

0: 8,000 fans outside. 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
0: With the entire group and Ivan Parker. 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
0: I call it educational. 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
2: Hold that thought.
0: Today's word is one that you may not know, but hopefully by the end of this you will, and you can put it into daily practice. So let's get right to it. The word of the day is oblivescence. The word of the day, oblivescence.
3: Oblivescence.
4: That makes more sense.
5: I wasn't sure where you were going there.
4: Oblivescence.
5: Anyone on this? Anyone?
6: No. I think you've got it, Kevin.
5: Oblivescence, Gordon, is a perfume. It's made from the Paraguayan flute called the obliv. There are many forms of this unique flute, like a green obliv, a black obliv, obliv oil, oblivillion.
6: Yes.
5: And oblivescence is the only perfume that must be refrigerated. It's manufactured, in fact, by Ralph Lauren, and it's available in most major department stores and supermarkets, and occasionally at Lifeway. Oblivescence has been described as refined, sweet, sophisticated, beautiful, and takes on the character of the one who wears it. For instance, now, if Tori were to spray it on, it smells like a fresh spring morning. If Bill uses it, it smells like a July afternoon at Churchill Downs. That's
1: oblivescence. Right? I love it. I want to buy some for myself.
5: Yes. It took a turn, didn't it?
2: It actually means, speaking of Bill, forgetful. As in, as we get older, most of us have a touch of oblivescence. Some more than others.
7: Just a titch.
8: And here's Joseph Habedeck.
0: Yeah, sometimes it's the radio. Everybody.

0: happening. Sometimes it's the radio here on Homecoming Radio, where there's more straight ahead. And this reminder from Psalm 27. I'm sure now I'll see God's goodness in the exuberant earth. Stay with God. Take heart. Don't quit. I'll say it again. Stay with God.
1: Hi, I'm Bill Gaither. 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
1: Hey, when I was a kid, I thought this album was one of the coolest albums I had ever heard. From One More Song for You, the

I had a wonderful breakfast the other day with Dennis Quaid, the actor. He has done a new movie on President Ronald Reagan, and a very interesting character, and been through stuff like most people have. But like Noah, he's found grace in the eyes of the Lord, and he's excited about his life now. And he has done a new gospel project. And here's one of the songs from that project.

0: Homecoming Radio with Daniel Britt, Amber Nealon, and Dennis Quaid is in the house.
1: Oh, hey, man. How are
0: you? I've got to start off by saying
1: Dennis
0: this.
1: Dennis Quaid is here.
0: Is here. He is here in our presence, and we're honored to have you. Now, as someone who studies the arts, and you've done that, and the world knows you as an actor, you've also, obviously, you've studied music. And where was this birthed, this love for music?
2: Well, I don't know if you call it study music, because that always kind of has a connotation of homework to it. And I was never really big on that. Yeah, so yeah. It's like, listen to music, play music. That's why they call it playing music, because it's so much fun. Yeah. And I discovered it really early on. And I guess hearing Elvis and Hank Williams on the radio as a kid, and that was what. Then the Beatles came along, of course, and added that to it. Yeah. But Johnny Cash has really been my, imaginary mentor in a way. I never actually got to meet him. I talked to him on the phone once back when I was doing Jerry Lee Lewis. You know, besides Johnny Cash, Glenn Campbell came on with a show at that back in the 60s. But just, it changed television in a way, because it was like a new generation coming on with a variety show. You had, before they had Dean Martin, of course, and, Carol Burnett, blah, blah, blah. But he came on, it was a new generation, and the guy was so talented, nobody could play guitar like Glenn Campbell. And that's what I realized right then and there, that I was never really going to be a real guitar player. I'm a guitar player like Johnny Cash is a guitar player. I got a guitar when I was 12 years old. My grandfather bought my guitar at Western Auto.
0: Wow.
2: Yeah.
0: Wow.
2: Is that where everybody gets their first guitar? Yeah.
3: Free rotation.
2: It was $14.
3: Sorry.
2: It was more of a, they would check your brakes So, but the first song I tried to learn was Light My Fire, which is a terrible song to learn first because it was on the radio, but it has bar chords, and you can't start off doing bar chords. You just don't have the muscles for it.
0: Right.
2: Yeah. So I turned to Johnny Cash.
0: Does it make you happy then to know that at this Gaither event where we're currently sitting in Tulsa, Oklahoma, that there were whispers of that name when you were performing with the Nealons at the show?
2: Whispers like that? I'm just blatant about it. Abby, you start out copying your heroes.
4: Yeah.
2: And then you try to develop your thing as well, or, shine through. But Johnny was great because he had simple chords. Mm. His stories are incredible. Yeah. And I love story songs.
0: Yeah.
2: And, he's so good at that. And he sings with such heart. And, like, Walk the Line, you can learn just about every chord on the guitar playing Walk the Line, because it has four key changes in it. and without having to play a bar chord, by the way. So it's all good.
4: I want to know, what was your first Gaither homecoming experience like? Because you had that last night.
2: That was really, truly incredible. It put me right back to my childhood.
4: Aww.
2: In a way.
4: Yeah.
2: Like watching on television, like Billy Graham and those experiences from childhood. It was evangelical in a way. It was just incredible fellowship that was present there. It really touched my heart. And Bill and Gloria,
4: they're my
2: new heroes, really, and mentors. Yeah, I learned so much just watching Bill.
4: I know.
2: Yesterday.
4: He's a machine.
2: Yeah. Yeah, not he's a machine, but he's a maestro. He's a master at just the subtleties of, like, during the rehearsal about, with the dynamics of everything and just how easy and he made it for everybody. And
4: exactly.
2: Encouragement.
4: He is the best at that. He really is. Yeah.
2: The audiences that come out, they're the people, their hearts. It's really a lot of fun to be around a bunch of Christians.
4: Surprise!
2: Yeah. we're We're all in there having fellowship, and you can feel God's presence.
4: Absolutely.
2: You really can.
0: As someone who looks from the side and watches you singers, it looks like a team sport, and the support that you would feel as an artist. Mm-hmm. And coming into a new season of life with this debut gospel project that you have. By the way, it's titled Fallen, and it's got some great songs that you've written. You've borrowed songs from the faith.
2: Yeah, it's called Fallen, and I wanted the biggest audience possible for the record, so I called it Fallen, a gospel record for sinners. And I thought that would probably include everybody.
4: And he did that last night, and we got to sing with him.
2: Yeah, it was really great. Awesome. They're fantastic.
0: And these guys, the Nealands, are backing you up a lot these days. And
2: we're gonna be on tour together. Yeah, we're gonna do some dates coming.
4: That's
2: up
4: gonna
2: here.
4: Be a lot of fun.
0: So lesson number one: it's not nylon. It's not Nelson's. No. It's not Nealon. No, it's Nealon.
4: You always say it's Nealon.
3: Nealon. That's right.
2: Nealon.
4: Land. Almost like lunge, but you just
2: open lunge.
4: The T.
2: Okay. Okay. Sounds like an Olympic event.
4: It is. But.

0: not only are we here on Homecoming Radio, not only are we currently at a Gaither Homecoming event, but the making of Dennis's project was, in a sense, kind of a homecoming. You have Ben Isaacs, you have the Isaacs,
1: yeah.
0: You have the Oak Ridge Boys, if I'm not mistaken, and, yeah. and Gordon Mote. And so you've got a lot of key players yeah. that a lot of people will recognize.
1: Yeah. Yeah, that was great to see Gordon last night.
2: I know.
1: The guy is so funny.
2: He yeah. is.
1: Yeah. Ben Isaacs, he produced it, yeah. and... I also, David Ferguson was also a producer on it. He was the protege of Jack Clement, who was the original engineer at Sun Studios and discovered, was there when Elvis came in and discovered Jerry Lee Lewis and George Jones and a bunch of people. And he was my mentor as well. Yeah. So Ben Isaacs really knows, he knows the church, he knows faith music, he knows the bluegrass, he knows that.
2: He knows a little bit of everything.
1: Yeah, that's the and he's. I mean, he's a genius. He really is. And then I had David Ferguson, and Fergie really knows that kind of outlaw part. Yeah. That you know, Fergie also produced Johnny Cash too. Yeah. So it was kind of like I kind of felt that kind of the two of them made me.
0: Yeah. Yeah. Okay, you ask your question about movies, because we can't have Dennis Quaid here and not talk a little bit about the movies.
2: I know. So I'm sure you get this question all the time, but we wanted to know, what's your favorite movie that you've ever been in?
1: For me, I judge my movies by the experience I had while making them.
2: Yeah.
1: Mm-hmm. You know?
2: Mm-hmm.
1: Not
2: absolutely.
1: Just by how good they are or stinky they are. Yeah. And the right
2: I'm not
1: stuff.
2: I'm going to ask you what your least favorite is.
1: The right stuff. The Right Stuff is my favorite movie because I wanted to be an astronaut when I was a kid.
2: Yeah.
1: I'm playing my favorite astronaut, you know, from my childhood, who wound up living 3 miles from me and we became friends.
2: Yeah.
1: And then I got my pilot's license making that movie and I still fly, in fact. And
2: that
1: it was just
2: so cool. I didn't know you had your pilot's license.
1: I didn't want that movie to end. It was so.
2: Wow. That's awesome.
1: Yeah. It was like a boyhood fantasy.
2: Yeah.
0: Here at Homecoming Radio with Dennis Quaid, Amber Nealon, I'm Daniel Britt. By the way, we're playing Fallen, we're playing On My Way to Heaven, but I would like for you to set up a song, not one of those two, another one that's on this album.
2: And Why Me, Lord?
1: Yeah, Why Me, Lord? Chris Christopherson, you know, who was right in that same group with Johnny Cash, and, you know, he came along, I think it was 17 when I really first discovered him, and he was making movies as well.
0: Yeah.
1: And in fact, did you know that Chris Christopherson was the top number one box office star 3 years in a row in the 70s?
2: Really?
1: Yeah. And this is when you know, they had Brando and Nicholson and Pacino and all this. The top box office star 3 years in a row. And what a songwriter. Take the ribbon from her hair. I mean, Bobby McGee will be sung 500 years from now.
2: Absolutely.
1: And so will Why Me, Lord.
2: It will.
1: And his songs come out of, they're so personal and so relatable at the same time. And knowing the story of how he wrote that song, he went to church with a hangover, not feeling so good.
0: Yeah.
1: And, well, the Holy Spirit hit him.
0: Yeah.
1: Yeah. He didn't know what hit him, but it's a beautiful song. I relate to it so much. In fact, the other song that's on the album, On My Way to Heaven, Tanya Tucker called me up and said she wanted to do that song. This is before I made the record.
0: Wow.
1: And then she called back 15 minutes later and said, Chris Christopherson wants to be on it too.
0: Wow.
1: And so I had Tanya and Chris in the studio and we're going to release that next year.
2: That's going to be amazing.
1: Yeah.
0: Well, speaking of the Holy Spirit, when you make a record, and tell me if I'm wrong, Amber, on this, when you go in, you're kind of in a closed environment and you're pouring your heart out and you're in the back of your mind, you're probably like, Lord, I hope this connects with the people because I'm having fun making it, but I hope that it makes it past the sidewalk.
1: Yeah. And
0: you don't know.
2: Well, so now that you can do songs on an album and it doesn't relate the same on the stage.
0: Right, sure, yeah, they don't
2: and
0: play.
2: And so you might enjoy it in the studio, and you're like, this is, I love this beat, I love the way this goes, but when you sing it on a platform, they'll just stare at you.
1: Yeah.
2: And you're like, I thought this was a great song.
1: I know, a lot of it depends on what happens on the day, doesn't it?
2: It does.
1: And who's in there, it's like, you come in with a song, and then, you know, you give it over to the band and the producer, and they come up with their ideas, And it's kind of, you never imagined it that way before.
2: I think that's the beauty of a song like Why Me, Lord, though. Mm-hmm. It's so simple.
1: Yeah. Mm-hmm.
2: But that's the one that connects.
1: Yeah, and I guess I didn't really even finish that. It's because that song touched me so much and has stayed with me for so long. Yeah. And it's personal to everybody who hears it. That's absolutely. why it's... Because it reminds us that we're all human, we're all frail, and we need Jesus. We're not strong enough here on our own to do it. And, you know, and I know because I spent a good 35, 40 years trying to do it my way. And, you know, trial and error works for quite a long time. but I think that's the beauty of that song. And the only thing I did was I made it a little bit more upbeat. And I'm kind of a joyful spirit.
2: Right.
1: Yeah. Naturally. Yeah. Yeah. And I that's what I wanted it to reflect in that. And I sent it to Chris and his wife, Lisa, after we'd done it. And they really liked it, which was really gratifying. So neat. That's
0: awesome. Well, the album is Fallen, a gospel record for sinners. And you're a good man, my friend.
1: Thank you. Thanks for having me here. And gosh, I'd like to come back and have you.
2: Yeah, we'd love to have you.
1: Why me, Lord? What have I ever done?

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0: 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Hey, Daniel, what time is it?
1: It's the Port of Homecoming Radio we love so much. A reminder to think outside yourself and give it away.
2: Take whatever you have and give it away.
1: Guys, this is such a heartwarming story from Stacy. She said, I saw a dress in a consignment shop that I knew my granddaughter would love, but money was tight. So I asked the store owner if she could hold it for me. May I buy the dress for you? Asked another customer. Well, I said, thank you, but I can't accept such a gracious gift. But then she told me why it was so important to help me. She'd been homeless for 3 years, and had it not been for the kindness of strangers, she said she would not have been able to survive. I'm no longer homeless, and my situation has improved, she said. Well, I promised myself that I would repay the kindness so many had shown me. Yeah, she paid for the dress, you guys, and the only payment she would accept in return was a heartfelt hug. That's from Stacy, and this random act of kindness that proves it's better to think outside yourself and give it away.

0: wonderful way to live.
1: Mm-hmm.
0: You know, when we think of the Martins, we usually think of Joyce, who does so many of the solos. Judy's probably second. But third is the little brother, Jonathan.
2: Amazing communicator, great singer.
1: Good guy. But
0: you're exactly right, Gordon. And more than that, a wonderful human being.
2: Absolutely.
0: Amen. Been through a lot of stuff in his life, and he's made of the real thing. Listen to this.

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1: Glad you could join us today for the Concepts of Faith broadcast. 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
2: And I want us to read from 2 Timothy chapter 2. Let's start in verse 23. Paul speaking, he says, "But foolish and unlearned questions avoid, knowing that they do gender strifes." But now, you know, you can't always avoid foolish and unlearned questions. So some of the things that we're going to talk about in this session will come up, and some of the questions you'll be asked about these scriptures will be foolish questions. But then I guess no question's foolish if you don't know the answer to it. But to you, it may seem foolish sometimes, especially when you get insight into it. But now, notice what he says, "And the servant of the Lord must not strive, but be gentle unto all men, apt to teach, patient, in meekness, instructing those that oppose themselves, if God peradventure..."

Well, if you've won the argument and lost the individual or got them to where they wouldn't receive what you said, then you've really failed. So we have to be careful in meekness instructing those that oppose themselves. Don't go over as being so high and almighty and I just know so much more than you do until I'm just putting you down and showing you where you're wrong. Sure, people are wrong about some ideas. You've been wrong about some things. And you didn't like it when people talked to you the way some of you talk to other people about it. Because, see, we've all been there. Now, notice that he goes on to say that they may recover themselves out of the snare of the devil who are taken captive by him at his will. In other words, the devil has taken these people captive. Now, that's no mystery to you because some of you were taken captive by the same way. Religious ideas, religious thinking about certain scriptures in the Bible, and they held you in bondage. Now, that's why we call this kicking over sacred cows, because sacred cows are worshipped in India. They wouldn't dare eat them. They worship them. Some people worship the Bible, wouldn't dare believe what it said. They just worship it. Well, now let's get into it. James chapter 1. Let's start there. Let's talk about the trials and the tests that come our way in this life. Listen to what James said about it. Verse 1. James, a servant of God and of our Lord Jesus Christ, to the 12 tribes which are scattered abroad, greetings. My brethren, count it all joy when you fall into divers temptations, knowing this, that the trying of your faith worketh patience. Notice it didn't say the trying of your faith makes it stronger. But now that's what most people believe, that when your faith is tried, it makes it stronger. Well, now you may come out of a trial stronger, but it was because you acted on the Word of God, not because of the trial. It just gave you an opportunity to prove the Word of God worked. But let patience have her perfect work, that you may be perfect and entire, wanting nothing. Now notice he says, count it all joy when you fall into different temptations. He didn't say, count it all joy when you run and jump into it. That's what some people do. They didn't fall into it. They knew it was there and they run, jumped into it. We're to avoid these situations. But he said, if you fall into temptation, test, or trial, count it joy. Count it joy, knowing this, that the trying of your faith works patience. But you see, if you don't know that the trying of your faith will bring the force of patience into play, then you'll be all upset about the situation. And we've all been that way. But you have to know that the trying of your faith will work patience. Now, patience is a spiritual force. It comes into play when you're in a trial or a test of faith. In other words, it means to be constant through the trial. You started out believing that my God has met my need according to his riches in glory. You've got your promise here. You've set your goal. My God has met my need. But then a week later, looked like everything, all hell broke loose and you lost your job and what else happened. And then your faith begins to sag like a bridge without a pier under it unless patience comes into play. No, he didn't say the trying of your faith perfects it. He said it works patience. It causes the force of patience to come into play. And that patience, force of patience, will be like a pier under a bridge. It'll hold it up when there's a long span of time from the time that you believe you received until the time you did actually receive. Patience undergirds your faith like a pier under a bridge and helps you to remain constant in what you believe and what you started out to believe. Well, James said, count it all joy when you fall into temptation. Now, let's go to the 6th chapter of Matthew, because I think there's some things here that Jesus said that'll add some light to this. When Jesus was teaching his disciples to pray, in verse 9, he said, after this manner therefore pray ye, our Father which art in heaven, hallowed be thy name. Thy kingdom come, thy will be done in earth as it is in heaven. Now here's a passage of scripture that tells you to pray for the kingdom, or actually it didn't tell us to pray that way. It told the disciples to pray that way. Pray that the kingdom of God will come and that the will of God be done in earth as it is in heaven. Now see, it is the will of God that it be on earth as it is in heaven.
Now, there are people that come to you with all kinds of questions.

0: Christians, and they say, well, isn't it God's will for us to always be in trial and test? Isn't it the tests and trials that makes us grow in life and make us more like Jesus? No, it's simply not. No, it's the tests and trials that is trying to get the word out of you and trying to get you to fail and trying to get you to go back into sin. You see, Jesus said that in the 4th chapter of Mark. He said, Satan comes to steal the word. It's Satan coming to steal the word through trials, through tests, through problems of life. You see, when everything's going well, you don't find people giving up and going back on God when they're winning victories and things are going well. It's when they're in problems and troubles and trials and tests of life that they usually foul out in the game of life and quit. Well, Jesus said for the disciples to pray the will of God be done in earth as it is in heaven. Now, if Jesus said for the disciples to pray that way, then that has to be the will of God, doesn't it? I mean, Jesus wouldn't tell his disciples to pray something that was out of the will of God. So this verse of scripture right here is one of the most profound scriptures in the whole Bible in teaching concerning God's will for the earth. That the will of God be done in earth as it is in heaven. Now, if you follow this on down, notice in verse 13, lead us not into temptation, but deliver us from evil. For thine is the kingdom, the power, and the glory forever. Now he said, pray that God won't lead you in any way that you be tempted, tested, or tried. He said, deliver us from evil. Now, right in the middle of this verse of scripture, he says, lead us not into temptation, but deliver us from evil. Now, why would he be talking about temptation and all of a sudden just change it to evil? He's calling the temptation, the test, and the trial evil. There's no good in it. It's not designed for any good. Oh, you may become stronger after a trial, after a test. You may end up being stronger, but it's because you acted on the Word of God. It's not because of the trial or test. There was no power, no ability in that trial or test to make you more like Jesus. It was your decision, you're making a decision to act on the Word of God that caused you to come out of it stronger. Now, let's follow this. If he said, pray that ye not be led into temptation, then it's not God's will for us to be led into temptation. He's telling you to pray that God won't have you in a situation where you'd be tempted in a certain area. See, God knows your weakness. God knows the situations in your life where you're strong and where you're not as strong as other things. There's some people that there's some things they just can't hardly resist. And he said that individual ought to be praying that God would lead them away and get them a job where they wouldn't even be exposed to that. Now, that's what he's referring to. Now, let's go back to this. The kingdom of God come, the will of God be done in earth as it is in heaven. Now, if it is the will of God for it to be done in earth as it is in heaven, then just ask yourself, how is it in heaven? Is there any trials, any tests there? Any problems of life up there? No, there'd not be any up there. Then that tells us something about God's will for the earth. If it's God's will for it to be on earth the same as it in heaven, then the same will for heaven is the will for the earth. And the same will for the earth will be the will that is already in heaven. If it was God's will for you to always be in a trial, always be in a test, just always having problems here on earth, then you better get ready for it when you get to heaven, because that way it'll be in heaven if that is in fact the will of God. But we know that's not true, because you read the back of the book, you find out those things won't be in heaven. Then since that's true and what Jesus said here is true, that the will of God for the earth is the same will as it is for heaven, then when you get to heaven, you're not going to have any trials and tests and troubles and problems. And that's the will of God for the earth.
1: Thank you so much for joining us for the Concepts of Faith broadcast today. Our offer all of this week is offer number 7217. That's 7217. It's called The Others of Hebrews 11.
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1: The Others of Hebrews 11. Well, what is this about? Well, let's read what it says in Hebrews chapter 11. Verse 33 talks about all these people who through faith subdued kingdoms, wrought righteousness, obtained the promise, stopped the mouth of lion, quenched the violence of fire, escaped the edge of the sword, out of weakness were made strong, waxed valiant in fight, turned to flight the armies of the aliens, women received their dead, raised to life again, and others were tortured, not accepting deliverance, that they might obtain a better resurrection. Someone said, well, you see, what happened to the others of Hebrews 11? Why couldn't they be delivered? Well, it says they didn't accept deliverance. Now, let me give you a little insight into this. There are other things involved. But you remember the Apostle Paul one time was let down the wall because a garrison of army surrounded the city at Damascus. They let him down in a basket down the wall, and he escaped. So God provided a way of escape, and he took it. But then the Holy Ghost began to say in every city he went and preached, says, don't go to Jerusalem. If you do, you're going to be bound, and problems are going to be upon you and your ministry. And he said, doesn't bother me, I'm going anyway. So he took a way of escape in some places, in other places he didn't. Now, I suppose he considered that it was more important to preach the gospel there than it was to stay away from the trouble that came to him. But what I want to point out is the fact that others were tortured not accepting deliverance. And it says that they might obtain a better resurrection. Now, this could mean that they just simply had to deny Christ if they were delivered. That's offer number 7217. It's entitled The Others of Hebrews 11. 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
3: 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Yeah.

0: John Osteen is next. He was one of our favorites in years gone by. I'm talking about Diana and I, when we'd get to hear Brother Osteen in a meeting we went to somewhere, that was always a huge blessing. Well, we have some recordings of Brother Osteen, and we're happy to share those with you on the radio. These are not available for purchase from us. We miss Brother Osteen and getting to hear him these days, but thank God for recordings so we can still hear some great preaching from Brother John Osteen. Here he is next for the next several minutes.
1: Remember the Sabbath day to keep it holy. The Sabbath day to keep it holy. Now, you need to get your thinking straightened out. I get letters every once in a while that say, how come you don't keep Saturday? Saturday is the Sabbath. And it is. Saturday is the Sabbath. It's the old Jewish Sabbath. And Sunday is the day the Lord arose. Sunday is the seventh day of the first day of the week. Saturday is the seventh. You say, well, why don't we keep the Saturday? God says in the book of Colossians that the Sabbath was a picture, a figure of our salvation. The Sabbath was for a nation, not the world. It was for a nation. They kept the Sabbath. They couldn't even pick up a stick. They had stoned a man for doing any work on the Sabbath. And God said that Sabbath day when I rested from all my works is a picture, according to the book of Colossians, of the day of salvation where you don't have to work one bit to go to heaven. We are in our Sabbath day of rest, and we're keeping that Sabbath by not trying to get to heaven by our works. The Bible says over there in the Old Testament, talking about the future, this is the day the Lord has made. What day? What day? It's the Sabbath rest when we have come in and when we're saved by grace and not by works. So it's not hard to keep the Sabbath. I'm not going to try to work my way to heaven. No, it's a shadow. Colossians says it's a shadow. The Sabbath is a shadow of things to come. When God created the world, in 6 days he rested on the Sabbath. This is our Sabbath day. We don't rest and try to get to heaven by our good works. It's by the grace of God. Could I have an amen? Amen. Then look at the next. In verse 12, honor your father and your mother. If you're born again, that ought not to be hard for you. Look at the next one. Thou shalt not kill. Do you have to fast and pray over that? You shall not kill. Then you shall not commit adultery. If you're filled with the Holy Ghost, born again, and living for God, I'm not saying the devil won't tempt somebody. Somebody might commit adultery, but it's not your nature to do that. There's something, if you do it, something recoils and said that's wrong because the law of God's written in your heart. Can I have an amen? There's no Christian that ever committed adultery that didn't feel the sting of the rebuke of the Holy Ghost on the inside of him. You shall not steal, and you shall not bear false witness. Now what I'm saying is this, you can obey God. How many of you know you can easily obey all those commandments? Say amen. Amen. Say it out loud. Amen. See, you can obey God. The righteousness of the law is fulfilled in us who walk not after the flesh, but after the Spirit. But now, beyond that, that's just natural. We don't have any struggle with that. It's when God speaks to us as he leads us along life's path and tells us to do this and that and the other, and we acknowledge him and pray about something, and we know he wants us to do it. All he wants us to do is just obey. Obey. Now, you folks are not pastors. You never have a church here. Build a church like this. Maybe you're not even called to the ministry. I just use myself and Dodie and the family here as an example. All that you see here, sitting on, looking at, enjoy, 56 acres worth about $20 to $30 million paid for, it's all because of obedience. No great secret. Just obey. So God gets the credit, not us. You understand that? obeying God. Now, you say, well, I just don't know which way to go. Well, do something unless you do nothing. If you make the wrong decision, you'll feel miserable. Turn around and come back where you were and say, God, I didn't quite hear that. Speak again. You said, does God speak to all? He says, my sheep know my voice. They hear my voice. Oh, it may not be in building a church. It may be in the move, something about your business. God just tells you to do this and to do that, or don't do this. Obey Him. Obey Him when He says don't do it as much as when He says do it. When He said no, no, no, obey Him. Don't get into that area. Stay away. Every life can be successful. You don't have to be popular and great and well known and all of that. You can be successful in God's sight if you just simply obey Him. I can remember when I was young as these young people over here. God spoke to me about doing this or doing that and doing the other. I was greatly tempted by my pastor to stay home and be assistant pastor of the church, but God was telling me to go to John Brown University. I obeyed God. Thank God I did. Then I went on to seminary. I obeyed God. Then He began to deal with me about other things. I obeyed God. God will test you for a while on some almost non-essential things. Just see if you'll obey Him. He may tell you to go over to somebody's house and ask them to forgive you the way you acted. Oh, surely not. He may ask some wife to apologize to her husband. Dodie, are you listening to me? Oh, no. That spirit jumped off on April there. He may tell some husband to do something good for his wife. Do you know God will lead you in the little trivial things of life all along? Just obey God. And He said to Saul, God said, go and smite the Amalekites. Remember that? Go smite the Amalekites. Kill everlasting one of them. I'm going to finish with this. Kill them all. But did Saul obey God? No, he didn't obey God. He brought the cattle back, and he brought all this back. And he let those Amalekites go and brought Agag, the king, you know, with him. He didn't obey God. You know who killed Saul? An Amalekite. That's who killed him. You read the story. It was an Amalekite that killed him. If he'd have killed all the Amalekites, there wouldn't have been an Amalekite to kill him. What you don't kill will eventually kill you. Oh, I can drink and I can get along all right. I'm not going to kill it. It'll kill you. Oh, a little sniffing and snorting of a little thing that makes me feel good is not going to bother me. What you don't kill will eventually kill you. The Amalekite killed him. But when Samuel came to him, God said this through Samuel, to obey is better than sacrifice. So there's no great secret between you and God and your life and your marriage and your work and all of that. You just pray and keep a tender conscience before God and listen to what God says. I think about my secretary, Renee. She's back there writing all these notes. She was a secretary's pastor in a Methodist church. Doing real good. But the Lord put on her heart to come over here and watch after me. She's my personal secretary. She obeyed God. Obeyed God. And Renee, as I was preaching tonight, I was thinking about how God's blessed you. Well, why should I go over to that Holy Ghost church, all those rowdy people speaking in tongues? I'm over here in this Methodist church. Now think about what God has done for her just by obeying God to come over here. She's gone to the nations of the world. God's called her to preach. Now she can preach like a house of fire. And the nations are calling for her and all of that. And her family, oh, what a blessing they are to the body of Christ. Just obeying God. Just obeying God. And God speaks to you. It's no great mystery. Right where you are, where the rubber meets the road, in your marriage, in your finances, in your health, in every area of your life, just obey God. And Dr. Peter Wagner, our hearts go out to you. I remember when Dodie sat right in the same place that you sit. you know, and you prayed for her and how you fought with her, and we're going to fight with you all the way through. You'll never have to worry about us. We're going to stand with her. Could I have an amen?
2: Amen.
1: But I remember when Dodie was going down through those dark hours, she's always reaching out. Well, Lord, what do you want me to do? Speak to me. God, tell me. I'll adjust here. I'll adjust there. I'll do this. I'll do that. God put it on her heart. Say, write all your children. And tell them you love them. And tell them if you've hurt them in any way, you're sorry. And she wrote all the children way in the middle of the night. Way up in the wee hours of the morning, she'd get up and she'd obey God. Whatever God told her to do, she obeyed. Thank God she came out victorious. Thank God she's alive. Thank God there's not a trace of cancer in her body. I tell you, God loves obedience. So search and look and see what God wants you to do. If you're in disobedience, if you know you're doing something you ought not to do or in a place you ought not to be, you get out of that place of disobedience. Get back in neutral to where God can talk to you and listen to him. Do what God talks to all of his children. Everybody say all. I mean, everybody hears God. You know what's right and wrong. You know what God will tell you what to do. And listen, you're important to God. Your business, your marriage, your situation, your health and all that, you're important to God. And God said, if you will obey me, I'll be the Lord Jehovah Rapha, the Lord your healer. And that's what we need. We need the Lord our healer. I'm convinced that if we'd obey God, we'd walk in divine health. And I've been sick, and I had to have that operation, but I'll tell you why I had to have that operation. 1974, God healed me. I was supposed to have open heart surgery. God told me to go home, take care of my body, to walk, run, eat, take care of my body. I did not do it for 12 years. I disobeyed God, and I ended up having open heart surgery. I know why I had to have open heart surgery, because I disobeyed God. One day, just before I had this operation, I read that same scripture that gave me faith for 12 years. Thy hands have made and fashioned me. I read it in the Living Bible, and it said this: Lord, you have made me. Now give me sense to take care of my body. I had not done it. Disobedience sent me to surgery. Thank God for surgery. I'm not against that. But I believe I'd have still been walking in divine health if I had obeyed God. Say, I'll obey.
2: I will obey.
1: Lift your hands and surrender to him and say, I'll obey. Go ahead and tell him. Thank you, Father. Thank you, Father. Thank you, Father. Hallelujah. We will obey. We will obey. We will obey. Lord, we will obey you.
0: That's all the time we've got for today's presentation. I will have more from Brother Osteen next time. Glad you were listening. It's always a joy to hear from you. And we're glad when you let us know that you are particularly blessed by the preaching of John Osteen.

0: Today is Thursday, September 3rd, sunrise in Amarillo this morning, 7:21. Our lowest temperature this morning is expected to be in the low to mid 70s. High temperature today about 103, slight chance of rain. Tonight, overnight low to mid 70s. High temperature tomorrow about 101. On Saturday, high temperature about 100.
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2: Yeah, I understand. But aren't you afraid of dying? What about that?
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4: People asked Billy Graham that question, too.
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4: So if that's true, how do we know we can be there someday?
5: It will be yours and mine if we want to share it by coming to Jesus Christ and accepting Him as our Savior. 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
7: Planned Parenthood is caught in Medicaid fraud. We're going to be talking about this on Faith and Freedom. I'm Matt Staver, founder and chairman of Liberty Counsel. Joining me is Holly Mead.
8: You know, it's just really tragic. I mean, Planned Parenthood makes $1 billion industry, let's say that, off of killing babies and then selling their body parts. So we talked a lot about that when we were representing Sandra Merritt. She was one of the undercover journalists who exposed that they're harvesting and selling these precious babies' body parts, which is horrific. But because Planned Parenthood is such a huge giant, they could easily come in and win these cases when they're the ones that are guilty.
7: Yeah, so this is an interesting case because there is a connection to our client, Sandra Merritt. We'll talk about that in a minute. This case particularly arises out of the state of Texas. So, in fact, Sandra Merritt, going back to 2015, along with David DeLeiden, they began to meet with Planned Parenthood executives and doctors in public places at conferences, and also abortion body part procurement companies, companies that actually would buy the body parts of babies from these abortion clinics. Mm-hmm. And some of these people were wearing two hats. They might be a medical director for Planned Parenthood. On the one hand, that was the hat they wore. And on the other hand, they also had an association with the company that was buying the body parts. So they were getting paid, some of them, on both sides, the abortion side and the procurement side as well. So Sandra Merritt, David DeLeiden, set up some dinners, lunches, in public places, very high traffic places, at conference centers and so forth, and had conversations as though they were individuals who were interested in purchasing baby body parts.
8: Which is what undercover journalists do. If they think they're going to reveal something that's criminal, they can do that. James O'Keefe does it all the time.
7: Exactly. And so that's what they were doing. It was perfectly legal to do so. They recorded the conversations. They were very public because these were places where you wouldn't expect privacy. Some of the conversations, one of the conversations, by the way, was in an elevator where one of the individuals were talking to one of the people that was being recorded, and more people got on the elevator. Typically, if you want a conversation that's private, what do? You stop talking.
8: Right, because it's kind of hard to escape that
7: situation. Right, but if the person continues to talk, then obviously they're not concerned about confidentiality or privacy. And so
8: probably kind of proud of it, actually.
7: Yeah, they're pretty proud of it. And it's very sad, it's very dark, but they're proud of what they do. And so some of these individuals sitting across the table, one of them in particular, Dr. Nukatola, and there's another one as well. They said how they were actually procuring the baby body parts. In one case, they were thinking that they were pretty good at this because they were turning the baby, bringing the baby out feet first so the baby would be still alive. They didn't want to inject the toxins into the baby because that would interfere with research if you had the poisons in the baby. So these babies then were dissected and dismembered alive while their portion of their body was still in the womb, and they would consider that an abortion. So the head may still be in the womb while they're dissecting the body. Alive in some cases. And they said, oh, they got pretty good at it. They were selling brains and lungs and hearts, livers, bones and marrow and all kinds of things.
8: While they were eating their lunch.
7: And they're talking about this casually while they're eating lunch. And then one lady was joking to Sandra Merritt and David Lyden that she wanted to buy a Lamborghini. So this is Planned Parenthood. As a result of those videos, they were very explosive. They were released after 2015. And Kamala Harris in California, the then Attorney General, came after David Lyden, raided his house and took all of the equipment so no more videos could be released. Now, those have subsequently been shown in Congress, so they're now public. But at any rate, what happened is when those videos became known to the public, the Texas legislature removed Planned Parenthood from their Medicaid receiving side because they did not want to fund Planned Parenthood, which was performing these abortions. And it all started because of the videos of Sandra Merritt, David Lyden. Well, they got removed by Texas. But what did they do? Well, what Planned Parenthood always does, they didn't really care. So they continued to bill Medicaid $17 million in taxpayer money. And they were obligated to return that within a very short period of time once they realized that they were not supposed to be billing. But what they do, they billed Texas, they received Medicaid funds, and they never sent any money back to Texas. So they were continuing to commit a fraud, contrary to what the law was allowing them to do. So now there is the lawsuit going on because they have not refunded the $17 million that they overpaid or overcharged. Medicaid fraud is very serious. So the state of Texas is coming after Planned Parenthood and their affiliates. And they could be forced to pay up to $1.8 billion in a massive federal Medicaid fraud case.
8: Oh, this is just horrendous. I mean, it's all about bottom line money. I mean, you mentioned Kamala Harris earlier. Well, they were putting money in her pockets, just like the previous attorney general. And after that, you know, it's all about they are paying these people to get them more money.
7: Yeah, so while this situation was ongoing in Texas, Planned Parenthood challenged the law, but the law was upheld, or the action was upheld. But while the case was progressing and Planned Parenthood was on the losing side, Planned Parenthood affiliates submitted 144,411 Medicaid claims involving approximately $17 million in taxpayer payments across Texas and Louisiana. And the Fifth Circuit Court of Appeals, the Federal Court of Appeals, governs both Texas and Louisiana. So eventually, Planned Parenthood's court protection collapsed, and a federal judge ruled that Planned Parenthood affiliates had an obligation to return these Medicaid overpayments. So Planned Parenthood was litigating, they lost, and a federal judge now then ruled, you've got to return these overpayments of the 144,411 claims amounting to approximately $17 million. But they needed to be paid back within 60 days. But you know what? Planned Parenthood refused to pay it back. Here's the point. We need to end Planned Parenthood's federal funding for good.
8: Absolutely.
7: Now, for 1 year, Congress, both the House and Senate, actually passed a bill as part of the budget to remove Planned Parenthood from federal funding.
8: Wasn't that in the Big Beautiful Bill? Wasn't that a part of that?
7: That was in the Big Beautiful Bill. It was signed by President Donald Trump on July 4, by the way, 2025.
8: Mm-hmm.
7: And the Republicans had in the bill a longer period of time that Planned Parenthood would be defunded. It's not just Planned Parenthood. It's other large abortion facilities, but Planned Parenthood certainly falls into that category. They had it for, I think, maybe 5+ years or so, maybe even 7 years. But the parliamentarian who really needs to be replaced on the Senate side, said, no, that is not going to pass because it's part of budget. A budget is a special bill. There is no 60-vote filibuster on budget. It's just a majority vote. So only certain things can be in the budget bill. And you can defund for 1 year, but you can't defund for 5 or 7 years. So the Republicans, knowing that they wouldn't be able to overcome the 60-vote margin in 2025 because of the Democrats, they reduced the funding time frame from the one that they wanted to 1 year to pass the parliamentarians' ruling. And so that passed. It was part of the big, beautiful bill. So for 1 year, from July 2025 to July 4, 2026, no funding for Planned Parenthood. After that, however, right now, where we are right now,
8: it expired, right?
7: It expired. Yay. So Planned Parenthood can receive more funding under federal taxpayer dollars. So here's the thing. We're now having to go to another budget. They're calling it Reconciliation 3.0, where we have to have a budget by the end of September. There's discussion where Congress might come up with an agreement to kick it down the road past the midterms and then address this issue later in the year. Either way, this issue is coming. We need to let members of Congress, the House, particularly on the Senate side, that there should be not one penny going to Planned Parenthood funding. Not one penny at all should fund Planned Parenthood. No Planned Parenthood, no big abortion funding. Well, as you can tell, we're passionate about defending these precious human lives from the moment of conception. So to learn more about what Liberty Counsel is doing in the pro-life movement and what you can do to get involved, visit Liberty Counsel's website, lc.org/life. That's lc.org/life.
6: 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Charles Forbes, better known as B.C. Forbes, was the Scottish-born founder of the American Forbes business publishing empire, and he knew a little something about what constitutes good work. He once said, "There's more credit and satisfaction in being a first-rate truck driver than a 10th-rate executive." I believe the Apostle Paul also knew a little something about doing good work. He wrote in Colossians 3:23, "Whatever you do, do it heartily as to the Lord." The job we have in life is not nearly as important as how we do the job, whether we are doing our best and doing it for the Lord. 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

Keys to Kingdom Living is the name of this radio program. It is on the air again. Hallelujah. I'm Ricky File. I'm teaching on the power of God in your life and the baptism in the Holy Spirit, which is where the power is. And I'm using as a basis for our teaching Brother Dake's book, God's Plan for Man. Finest Dake wrote the book, God's Plan for Man. It's a series of Bible lessons all put together in a hardback book. It's 1,000 pages, over 1,000 pages. You can order the Dake book, God's Plan for Man, from us for $45, which includes the shipping cost at this address, Kingdom Keys Network, P.O. Box 8082, Amarillo, Texas, 79114. For more information, call us at 806-359-8855. One more time, you can order the Dake book, God's Plan for Man, from us for $45, which includes the shipping cost at this address, Kingdom Keys Network, P.O. Box 8082, Amarillo, Texas, 79114. And I wouldn't take anything for it if I couldn't replace it. Now, since I know I could replace it, I'd take something for it. If you wanted to give me $1,000 for my copy, I'd take it. And then I could buy another one. I'd be better off because I still have the same teaching in the book. Anyway, if I couldn't replace it, I wouldn't take anything for it. It's good. It's so helpful. It's been a great blessing in my life. It would be in yours, too. Well, we're talking about the power of God. This is in supplement section 10 of the Dake book, over on page 364 and 360, not 364, but 365, 366, and 67. He's talking about the baptism of the Holy Spirit, and he's talking about here in, under this topic, must men still tarry for the Spirit baptism, that men must be hungry and thirsty. They must be hungry and thirsty. He tells us in paragraph, the second full paragraph from the top of page 366, that one should consider that the Holy Spirit is already here. See, there's no need to wait for him to come into the world. He's already here. On the day of Pentecost and leading up to it, they couldn't be baptized in the Spirit until he came. Well, he came and he never has left. So now we can receive without having to wait all those many days like they did. So he says here in the halfway down this paragraph, so one should consider that the Spirit is already here and wants personal control of the life, and it takes yieldedness and asking God and hungering and thirsting. Does that fit you? Are you hungry and thirsty for a fuller experience with God? Are you willing to ask God for it and yield to the Holy Spirit? Until you do, then you won't be filled with the fullness of God. But listen to this. Dake is so right when he says this. As soon as the individual learns to yield to the Spirit and receives him into the life, that soon the Spirit manifests himself. So we might say it this way. You're not waiting on God. God is waiting on you. God is waiting on you. I remember the night I went down to the altar and received the baptism of the Holy Spirit. Now, not everybody's experience is the same as somebody else's. And I don't tell this of my story very often, but maybe it'll help somebody. I was 15 years old. I was seated on the second pew that night at church. And the preacher had finished preaching, and everybody had been asked to stand, and heads were bowed, and there were people going to the altar, and I was standing there, and I had my eyes closed, and this preacher, the evangelist, spoke to me and said, "Son, are you saved?" And I said, "Yes." He said, "Do you have the baptism?" He meant the baptism in the Holy Spirit. I knew that's what he meant. I said, "No." And so he invited me to the altar to receive the baptism of the Holy Spirit. Well, in my case, it's likely that I wouldn't have received that night had I just kept kneeling there.
And the people in that church, they didn't know how to instruct somebody to yield. But after a while, I was laid back on my back as I was seeking God. And then when that happened, and I had my eyes closed and I was laying flat on my back on the floor, I remember thinking, I need to get serious about receiving this. I don't want to get up from here without receiving this, the baptism in the Holy Spirit. I knew my cousin had received, and I wanted what he had. I wanted the fullness of the Spirit, and I got real earnest when they put me back on my back. Now, I know that would run a lot of people off, but it didn't run me off because I was thirsty. I was so thirsty and so hungry for this. And that's what caused me to be filled that night. And so I got caught up in praising God and worshiping God and asking God for the Holy Spirit. And before I knew it, they started getting me back up off of my back. And I thought, whoa, well, it's only been about 5 minutes. What are they doing? And I looked around. Almost everybody was gone. There were just a few people there. And I don't know what time it was when I went down there, but that clock on the wall was around 10 o'clock or so. And I looked at that. I thought, wow, I couldn't hardly believe the time had passed like that, because I knew it wasn't anywhere close to that when I went down to the altar. I'd probably have been down there 45 minutes or so. Anyway, I wasn't aware of having spoken tongues, so the devil immediately got on my case telling me, you didn't get it. I knew something had happened. Oh, boy, did I ever. I knew something had happened. Now, we don't go by feelings, but there was an actual feeling of something inside of me that I'd never felt before, and I knew something had happened. But I got discouraged by it the next day, because I thought, but I didn't speak in tongues, as far as I know. And I was so discouraged, I thought, oh, I went down there seeking so earnestly and didn't get it. And I remember talking to two ladies, one at a time. One was a lady, and one was her daughter, who was an adult herself. And one talked to me for an hour, and the other one talked to me for another hour as I stood outside their front door on the edge of their driveway by side of my bicycle, because I was a paper boy, and it was Saturday then, and it was time to take care of the papers. And so I was on my bicycle, spent 2 hours. The papers did get taken care of. I didn't shirk my responsibility. But those 2 hours were two of the most meaningful hours in my life, because they explained to me what I had received, what had happened. And I knew then I had received the baptism of the Holy Spirit. And therefore, it's just a matter of yielding to be able to speak in tongues. Just a matter of yielding. And so I've been yielding ever since that day. And still speak in tongues to this day, because this is real, folks. It's real. Hallelujah. When you learn to yield to the Holy Spirit, then these rivers flow, just like Jesus said. And there's power in your life, just like Jesus said. And there's a new dimension to your worship. That was one of the very first things I noticed. And a new boldness to speak up for God. I noticed those two things right off. And the prayer language of the Spirit has been one of the most blessed things in my life since that night back in 1966, April the 8th, 1966. Has that happened to you? And that doesn't have to happen the same way that it happened to me. No, you don't have to go down the same Damascus Road and get kicked by the same mule. It may mean, I'm using figures of speeches there. But the main thing is to be thirsty and hungry, and then open up and receive, and then yield. The Christian must learn that he is a free moral agent, and you can help or hinder the work of God in your life. Certainly no one would want to hinder the work of God, but many times people do things ignorantly, even though they're all sincere. The study of the Bible is one of the best ways to help God's work in and through you. Get a knowledge of the Word of God. The knowledge of the Word on the baptism of the Holy Spirit is one of the greatest knowledge that pieces of knowledge you'll ever get. We have wisdom that comes to us through the Holy Spirit living on the inside of us. And so
It's better to say, Christ has made to me wisdom, and I thank you, Lord, for a manifestation of the wisdom of God in me, than it is to talk about not having wisdom. What is the work of God? Jesus said, this is the work of God, that you believe on him whom he hath, on him who hath sent me, or whom he hath sent. You believe on him whom he hath sent. In other words, believe on Jesus. Well, what'll happen if you believe on Jesus? Well, he said, he that believeth on me, the works that I do shall he do, and greater works than these shall he do, because I go to my Father. So Jesus said, if you would receive the Holy Spirit, you'd have rivers of living water flowing from your innermost being, and you would be empowered to do works that even surpassed his. That is mind-boggling. But what does it mean to believe? If you have the Dake book, you see down here where he has a topic, what does it mean to fully believe? And he's got a scripture for every one of these 12 things. To believe means to believe that all of God's promises are yes and amen. 2 Corinthians 1:20 says so. To believe fully means to believe that all things are possible to him that believeth. That's in Mark 9:23. To fully believe means to believe that all things we ask in prayer, we receive. We receive. Now, if it's based on the Word, so that's where your faith source is, then you can have faith. If it's based on the Word, you can have faith for it. And if you believe that you receive, that's part of fully believing. What does it mean to fully believe? Number four, to believe that even our desires will be granted. Churches I grew up in, it was common for them to have a testimony service. Somebody stand and give a testimony. And that was a blessing. That was a real blessing. After I got the baptism in the Holy Spirit, I always wanted to be the first one. And usually was. Usually was. You had to be fast to beat me on my feet because I loved the Lord so much. And I was bold now. I wasn't reluctant or hesitant anymore. So when they said, let's have a testimony service, who wants to be first? I'd jump up. I wanted to be first. But there were always some, it seemed like there was always somebody I heard that would say, well, you know, the Lord said he'd meet our needs, but he never said he'd give us our wants. And I believed that because those were some precious old saints that had a lot of years of experience on me, and they were saying that. And then I found out in the Bible that what they were saying wasn't true. Because Mark 11:24 said, what things soever you desire when you believe, believe that you receive, and you shall have it. Yes, he did say, your desires. Praise God. I like Brother Dake's teaching because he teaches the Bible. If you'd like to get this book, it'll help you. It'll build your faith. You can order the Dake book, God's Plan for Man, from us for $45, which includes the shipping cost, at this address, Kingdom Keys Network, P.O. Box 8082, Amarillo, Texas, 79114. Gotta go for now. I'm Ricky File, and I call this program Keys to Kingdom.

0: Today is Thursday, September 3rd, sunrise in Amarillo this morning, 7:21. Our lowest temperature this morning is expected to be in the low to mid 70s. High temperature today about 103, slight chance of rain. Tonight, overnight low to mid 70s. High temperature tomorrow about 101. On Saturday, high temperature about 100.
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1: Do you know you can get addicted to the Word of God? I know we live in a world where people are addicted to all kinds of terrible things, but you can get addicted to the Word. Did you know you can also get in a place where you have neglected the Word of God? That's a dangerous place to live, but don't get in that place. Get in a place where you're in it to win it. It's very clear from the things we've looked at already in this series that the Word of God tells us in our Christian lives we must be in this with all of our hearts, with everything that we are. Half-hearted Christianity is not going to cut it in the kingdom. Your half-heartedness is not good enough. By the way, you're never going to be good enough. The reason we're all in is because Jesus was all in. He set the standard. He's your standard. So stop feeling comfortable that you live in a country where you're surrounded by lukewarm Christians. There's no comfort in that at all. Mark chapter 12, thinking about being in with all of our hearts, being in it to win it, made me think of this verse in Mark chapter 12. Did you find it? I do have it on the screen. Verse 28, New King James. One of the scribes came, and having heard them reasoning together, perceiving that Jesus answered them well, asked Jesus, "Which is the first commandment of all?" What a great question. That's the kind of question I would like to come up with and think of if Jesus was in front of me. What is the number one commandment? It's a good question, isn't it? Here's what he said. You ready? Buckle that seatbelt. Verse 29. He said, "The first of all the commandments is, 'Hear, O Israel, the Lord our God is one.'" Verse number 30. "You shall love the Lord your God with half of your heart." I'm just making sure you're reading the Bible here. "With all your heart."

every New Testament Christian that you come under when you receive Jesus as Lord is now to develop a love for the Lord first, where I love Him with everything I am. With all that I have, all of my strength, all of my mind, all of my soul. See, I like that. That's just my will. With my will, I will love the Lord. Say that out loud. I will love the Lord. Say it again. I will love the Lord. It's an act of your will. I will do it. I'm loving Him with all that I am, right? All my heart, all my soul, all my mind. Can you tell if someone is in with all of their heart? Can you tell in any given, let's just use any sport you want to think of. I just saw a clip, and this clip, it kind of amused me a little bit. Some player, I don't know his name, like LeBron James. I mean, I don't know if you've ever heard of this guy, but this guy was playing basketball this week, and his coach was trying to get his attention, and he's over at the bench of the opposing team just chit-chatting. Just over there talking. And his coach is like, hey. I mean, I saw the clip. I was like, what on? His coach took a timeout. And he's like, what's going on? Just because you're the most famous basketball player right now playing. I mean, basically in the world. Has been for the last 20-something years. Okay. You think you can get in the game and just go chit-chat? That's not being in with all your heart. Well, you know what I'm saying? I mean, now the game wasn't maybe, I don't know the scenario. I didn't watch that game. But I just know people are like, what is going on? He's not really there. He must not want to be there. That was what I saw. One headline. He doesn't really want to play for them any longer. Well, why are they saying that? Because he's over here just chit-chatting. He's not in with all his heart. It reminds me of the way Christians attend church. It reminds me of the way they are in their prayer closet. They'll go there if they feel like it and if they have time. Oh, yes, Jesus is Lord, but if I have time for you, I'll make time. He's got to be your number one. Everybody say number one. This is commandment number one, being with all. This like isn't even diving deep. This is on the very tip top. Number one, love Him with all you are. This is the first commandment, Jesus said. Then He said this. I've noticed our society likes to skip right to this part. Here's the second like it. You shall love your neighbor as yourself. There is no other commandment greater than these. Well, you do first, second. You don't do second first. Come on. It's not just a play on words, but when He said, first, you love the Lord. Second, you can love all your neighbors here. Now, the first neighbor I'm committed to is my wife. So I cannot love her properly if I don't love him first. I hate to admit this in front of you. I have made a mess sometimes because I love you. And it can just get ridiculous if I don't love him first. Seriously. Well, now, you know, sit down with the marriage counselor. He said, you know what I think you might need to be careful about is you ever, and I hadn't seen Frankenstein, so I didn't know. You ever seen Frankenstein when he loves something? He just loves something so much. Somebody, he said, that's how you are with your bride. I said, well, I thought I was supposed to love her. She doesn't like me telling that, but I was still told that anyway in marriage counseling. Yeah, I might love her a little too much. Well, I actually now as I've grown, I'm here coming up on 24 years. I think to myself, well, you know what? It can kind of seem that way if I don't love the Lord first. It can just get a little bit strange. Smothering, that's a good word for it. See, it's just, that's what he was saying. That's what he was saying, the marriage counselor. She wasn't saying she feels smothered. She was saying, that's what he was telling me. You're smothering her. And so I realized, wait a minute, I've got to throw all my energy into loving the Lord first. And then since he created her and knows how many hairs are on her head, then he can show me how to love her the way she needs to be loved. So gentlemen, I'm helping you out. And ladies too, if you'll take advantage of it, just go to the Lord and say, Lord, and he says, for my case, I'd say, this is your daughter. I don't have a clue how to please her, how to love her the way she needs to be loved. Could you please speak to me? And it's amazing when I'll take time out and ask, he'll give me an idea. And you, I've heard people say, well, that's easy for you to say, Pastor. You don't know what I'm dealing with at home. Can I explain something to you? God still created your wife too. So yeah, he may tell you something a little different because he knows her better than she knows herself. So why don't you take advantage of what I'm telling you and ask? It's amazing how people go through life and they won't ask.

0: Asking shows humility. Telling shows you're a know-it-all. You don't tell the Lord how it is, huh? Lord, she's stubborn. She's mean. She's always chewing me out. I'm walking around with a limp because half my rear end's gone. So I get chewed out. And some of you guys look pretty serious when I said that. Maybe that's been your prayer, right? But why don't you ask the Lord to help? If you don't understand why she's so mad, it's probably you. Oh, did I say that out loud? You might need to ask the Lord to help you. Praise the Lord. Hallelujah. Glory to God. Part of loving your neighbor is first loving the Lord. Because how am I going to know how to love my neighbor if I don't love the Lord first? I'm not. And so many people weave a web in their life. I've watched it time and time and time again. Some people hold the standard of their parents higher than the standard of God. Others, it's reverse. They hold the standard of their children. And it doesn't matter if there's a violation of the Word of God. That's my child. You know what that is? That is you making your own golden calf. And at some point, it's going to get ground up and you're going to have to drink this thing. Some people that don't know the word are like, what in the world is this pastor saying? Go read your Bible. If you go read your Bible, you'll know what I'm talking about. The children of Israel made a golden calf dancing around naked, and it made Moses mad. Why? Because he loved them. God called him and he's obeying God and he loved them. He's leading them out of bondage into freedom. Yet they go into bondage in their freedom. God's freedom is never for more bondage. What on earth? People get that confused in the New Testament. Well, I'm free in Christ to do whatever I want, preacher. No, you're not. Go read your Bible. If the Bible gave a command to you on something, like I'm going to talk about tonight, don't ignore what it said. Well, I'm free to. No, you're not. You're not free to disregard what God said. Go ask King Saul how that turns out. You know what happens? You start thinking you're really something in your own eyes. The test, if you're small in your own eyes or humble in the sight of the Lord, is this. Ask yourself, are you obeying his commands? How do you feel about obeying his commands? If that excites you, you're small in your own eyes, God's going to use you for great things. But if you don't even consider what God has said when it comes to the way you operate in your marriage, the way you train your children, the way you go to your job. If you don't even consider what God said, then you're your own Lord. And you need someone to love you enough to tell you this. And you know, a stubborn reply and being stubborn in return to someone who's stubborn doesn't ever seem to solve the problem. You got to go to the Lord. I'm stuck on that, but you need to. How are you going to love your neighbor as yourself? Think of this. I've run my children through this over and over again. In between them, some little skirmish will happen over who knows what. I mean, it could be something as small as a little G.I. Joe man or a pet. I don't know what it is, you know, a present or something. I have no idea. But some little skirmish breaks out. I say, whoa. I heard the way you just talked to your sibling. Would you like it if someone talked to you that way? No. Okay, don't do it. Not once are they like, wow, Father, such wisdom. But did you know that's wisdom from heaven coming right out and just lovingly just saying, here, spruce up a little bit. Why would you go off on someone that's just simply driving and made an honest mistake, just a slight mistake? You're just going to town on them. Would you want them to do that to you? Certainly not. So what do you do, preacher? Well, you toot your horn and you wave with all your fingers. Say, Lord, help them learn to drive. And then I'll tell you, you know, I used to always complain about drivers. I would do it all the time, even in church. People don't know how to drive in Amarillo. Then I went to Nigeria and I just dropped all that. Just dropped it. I ain't ever seen nothing crazy till I went over to Nigeria. I ain't ever seen such chaos on the streets. But how am I going to love my Nigerian neighbor if I don't love the Lord first? See, this covers everybody. Your neighbor's everybody. Your neighbor is everybody. So you're not going to know how to love anybody if you don't love the Lord first. You got that? Now, let me tell you this. When you love the Lord with everything you are, with all your heart, it glorifies God. When you're in it to win it, it glorifies God.
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2: It's time now for our Bible reading and commentary for today. I'm reading to you in the book of 2 Kings right now, and we are in the 21st chapter. And we're reading about King Manasseh, the 14th king of Judah that we have read about. He reigned longer than any of the rest of them. He reigned 55 years. In the first few verses of chapter 21, there are 16 sins of Manasseh listed. Some of those are, he committed all the abominations of the heathen whom the Lord had cast out of Palestine. He built again the high places that his father Hezekiah had destroyed, and he built altars to Baal again. Verse 9 tells us that he not only sinned himself, but spent time and effort seducing others to join him in his sin. It says there in verse 9 that he seduced them to do more evil than did the nations whom the Lord destroyed before the children of Israel. Now we're ready to resume our reading for today. It's 2 Kings chapter 21, beginning now at verse 10. And the Lord spake by his servants the prophets, saying, because Manasseh king of Judah hath done these abominations, and hath done wickedly above all that the Amorites did which were before him, and hath made Judah also to sin with his idols, therefore thus saith the Lord God of Israel, behold, I am bringing such evil upon Jerusalem and Judah, that whosoever heareth of it, both his ears shall tingle. And I will stretch over Jerusalem the line of Samaria, and the plummet of the house of Ahab. And I will wipe Jerusalem as a man wipeth a dish, wiping it and turning it upside down. Note that verse 10 there, the Lord spake by the prophets to his people. And we're reading here about the doom of Judah and Jerusalem being proclaimed by these prophets. God had an order that he followed. First of all, prophets were sent to teach the people the knowledge of God, to remind them of their duty. If that didn't succeed, their next line of work was to reprove the people for their sins in an effort to get them to repent. Then if that didn't succeed, the third step was for the prophets to foretell the judgments of God, that the terror of them might awaken those to repentance who would not be made sensible of the obligations of his love. The Bible teaches us in the book of Romans that the goodness of God leadeth to repentance. Some people will not repent, no matter how good God is to them. So then there comes a time when judgment must come. Three figurative statements are used here to describe the destruction of Jerusalem. First of all, he said, I will stretch over Jerusalem the line of Samaria, meaning the city would be destroyed as Samaria was. Secondly, he said, the plummet of the house of Ahab. He would stretch over Jerusalem the plummet of the house of Ahab, meaning the inhabitants would be destroyed like the house of Ahab. And thirdly, he said, I will wipe Jerusalem as a man wipeth a dish, wiping it and turning it upside down. The purpose would be to purify, not to destroy Jerusalem. The dish was not to be dropped, not to be broken to shivers or melted down, but wiped. Look now at verse 14. And I will forsake the remnant of mine inheritance and deliver them into the hand of their enemies. And they shall become a prey and a spoil to all their enemies because they have done that which was evil in my sight and have provoked me to anger since the day their fathers came forth out of Egypt, even unto this day. Moreover, Manasseh shed innocent blood very much till he had filled Jerusalem from one end to another, because his sin, wherewith he made Judah to sin, in doing that which was evil in the sight of the Lord. Note, many people believe that Manasseh had the prophet Isaiah sawn asunder. Verse 17, Now the rest of the acts of Manasseh, and all that he did, and his sin that he sinned, are they not written in the book of the Chronicles of the kings of Judah? And Manasseh slept with his fathers, and was buried in the garden of his own house, in the garden of Uzzah, and Amon, his son, reigned in his stead. Note, this is all the information we have of Manasseh here in 2 Kings. But in the book of 2 Chronicles, we read of him being afflicted and repenting and turning to God. It's a sad truth, but nevertheless it is true, that some people will not turn to God until they are afflicted. Of course, there are some people, even sadder than that, that won't turn to God anyway. Some people, if they get afflicted enough, they will turn to God. Manasseh did. But Manasseh's son was a very wicked man. And here is one of the great horrors of sin. A man may repent and turn to God, but there are many things that he can never undo that are a result of the evil course that he was previously pursuing. Especially in a case like Manasseh, where he had actually seduced people to sin with him. I think we could speculate without stretching it too far. I think it's certainly logical to think that he probably endeavored to use all of the power at his command to induce his son to avoid the sins of his own life after his conversion, and to rather follow the example of his grandfather Hezekiah and his own example of turning to God to follow him now. But his son would not listen. The Bible says he walked in all the way that his father walked in, meaning that he walked in the ways of the sins of Manasseh. I hope you hear this loud and clear, what I'm about to say. No man sins by himself. The evil of your deeds, if you sin, will be much farther reaching than you ever suspect. May God help us if we are making life's battle harder for anybody, especially for our own child. It has been said that a little boy was climbing behind his father in a steep place and said, "Take the safe path, Father. Remember, I am coming behind you." Now, the Bible says that Manasseh slept with his fathers, but it does not say that he was buried in the sepulcher of his fathers as others before him were. It says he was buried in the garden of his own house. In other words, there is an implication here that perhaps after being truly humbled for his sins, he judged himself no more worthy to be called a son of David, and therefore not worthy to have even his dead body buried in the sepulcher of his fathers. Perhaps he had given the order that he was not to be buried in the sepulcher of his fathers. It is better for a sinner to die repenting and be buried in a garden than to die unrepentant and be buried with much accolade in fancy places. Certainly some of the things I have said to you in the last 2-3 minutes are speculation, but I think it is logical speculation. Now let's resume the reading at verse 19. Amon was 22 years old when he began to reign, and he reigned 2 years in Jerusalem. And his mother's name was Meshulameth, the daughter of Haraz of Jotba. And he did that which was evil in the sight of the Lord, as his father Manasseh did. And he walked in all the way that his father walked in, and served the idols that his father served, and worshipped them. And he forsook the Lord God of his fathers, and walked not in the way of the Lord. And the servants of Amon conspired against him, and slew the king in his own house. And the people of the land slew all them that had conspired against King Amon. And the people of the land made Josiah his son king in his stead. Now the rest of the acts of Amon which he did, are they not written in the book of the Chronicles of the kings of Judah? And he was buried in his sepulcher in the garden of Uzzah, and Josiah his son reigned in his stead. That completes chapter 21. Now we're ready to begin 2 Kings chapter 22. Verse 1. Josiah was 8 years old when he began to reign, and he reigned 31 years in Jerusalem. And his mother's name was Jedidah, the daughter of Adaiah of Boscath. And he did that which was right in the sight of the Lord, and walked in all the way of David his father, and turned not aside to the right hand or to the left. Note, Josiah was the next to the youngest king to reign over the people of Israel or Judah. Joash was 7 years old when he began to reign. Manasseh began reigning when he was 12. Now, it's interesting to note, again, Manasseh was brought up under a godly father, Hezekiah, and became the worst king of all. Josiah was born under wicked Amon, one of the very worst kings. He's right up there in comparison with Manasseh. And yet Josiah became one of the most godly kings there ever was. In fact, it says here in verse 2 that he turned not aside to the right hand or to the left. He's the only king of whom that is said. Verse 3. And it came to pass in the 18th year of King Josiah that the king sent Shaphan, the son of Azaliah, the son of Meshullam, the scribe, to the house of the Lord, saying, Go up to Hilkiah, the high priest, that he may sum the silver which is brought into the house of the Lord, which the keepers of the gate have gathered of the people, and let them deliver it into the hand of the doers of the work, that have the oversight of the house of the Lord. And let them give it to the doers of the work which is in the house of the Lord to repair the breaches of the house, unto carpenters and builders and masons, and to buy timber and hewn stone to repair the house. Howbeit there was no reckoning made with them of the money that was delivered into their hand, because they dealt faithfully. Now, don't you think it's interesting that when we're reading sometimes of these godly kings that they focus their attention on rebuilding the temple, the house of the Lord. Ungodly kings focus their attention on constructing high places and idols and calves and things. It's just interesting that everybody is religious, but those that walk in the right ways want to focus their attention and everybody else's attention on the true and living God. I'd like for you to note also that when somebody deals faithfully, there does not have to be as many restrictions on that person. There were no accounts kept here of how these overseers used the money because they were trustworthy and faithful people. We're going to have to stop our reading right there. Our time has just about run out. I hope you'll join me next time.
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4: Today is Thursday, September 3rd, sunrise in Amarillo this morning, 7:21. Our lowest temperature this morning is expected to be in the low to mid 70s. High temperature today, about 103, slight chance of rain. Tonight, overnight low to mid 70s. High temperature tomorrow, about 101. On Saturday, high temperature about 100.
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6: Fairness is a wonderful attribute, and we feel it inbred in us when we're children. Mama, that's not fair. She got more ice cream than I got. On the job, if we don't get the promotion and somebody else does, we say, that's not fair. If somebody gets a raise and we don't, we say, that's not fair. If somebody has a day off and we don't get it, we say, that is not fair. Well, I'm glad that God cannot be sued. For if God could be sued, the Washington lawyers would have a field day suing God because of what they would call his lack of fairness.
5: Welcome to Love Worth Finding, featuring the dynamic lessons and biblical teaching of Adrian Rogers. Fairness is a wonderful human attribute we learn when we're young and demand of each other as we grow. In Matthew chapter 20, Jesus shares the parable of the vineyard workers to give us a glimpse of the character of God. At first glance, this story may seem surprising. It doesn't seem fair in our human understanding. But we need to remember that God is not fair, but he is good. If you have your Bible, turn to Matthew chapter 20 as Adrian Rogers begins part one of God is Not Fair.
6: Take God's word and turn to Matthew chapter 20. Let me tell you about a friend I had. He's a preacher. He's now in heaven. He was follically challenged. That means he was bald. Comb his hair with a washcloth. He had a crew cut and the crew bailed out. Great man of God. And he had a little saying, God is good, God is fair, some get brains and some get hair. God is good, but God is not fair. I want to talk to you about this subject of fairness now. On the human plane, fairness is a wonderful attribute. And we feel it inbred in us when we're children. Mama, that's not fair. She got more ice cream than I got. Oh, this is not fair. I did the dishes last night. It is not fair. Why should she get the car tonight when she had it last night? And we demand fairness. On the job, if we don't get the promotion and somebody else does, we say, that's not fair. If somebody gets a raise and we don't, we say, that's not fair. If somebody has a day off and we don't get it, we say, that is not fair. And now today we have laws that make employers apply fairness across the board. Well, I'm glad that God cannot be sued. For if God could be sued, the Washington lawyers would have a field day suing God because of what they would call his lack of fairness. Now we're in Matthew chapter 20, verse 1, for the kingdom of heaven. These are the words of Jesus. For the kingdom of heaven is like unto a man that is an householder, which went out early in the morning to hire laborers into his vineyard. And when he had agreed with the laborers for a penny a day, now it's not a penny like our penny, that's a day's wages, he sent them into his vineyard. And he went out about the third hour and saw others standing idle in the marketplace and said unto them, go ye also into the vineyard, and whatsoever is right I will give you. And they went their way. Again he went out about the sixth and ninth hour and did likewise. And about the 11th hour, now they were working a 12-hour day, about the 11th hour he went out and found others standing idle and saith unto them, why stand ye here all the day idle? They say unto him, because no man has hired us. He saith unto them, go ye also into the vineyard, and whatsoever is right, that shall ye receive. And so when even was come, the Lord of the vineyard saith to his steward, call the laborers and give them their hire, beginning from the last unto the first. And when they that came were hired about the 11th hour, they received every man a penny, that is a day's labor, wages. But when the first came, they supposed that they should have received more. And they likewise received every man a penny. And when they had received it, they murmured against the good man of the house, saying, these last have wrought but 1 hour, and thou hast made them equal unto us, which have borne the burden and the heat of the day. And he answered one of them and said, friend, I do thee no wrong. Didst thou not agree with me for a penny? Take that thine is and go thy way. And I will give unto the last even as I gave unto the first. Is it not lawful for me to do what I will with mine own? Is thine heart evil because I am good? God is not fair, but God is good. Now you need to get the background of this passage of Scripture. There's a man who has a vineyard. He needs some workers, so he goes out early in the morning at the beginning of the day and hires some laborers. Then he goes out again at 9 and hires some more laborers. Then he goes out again at 12 and hires some more laborers. Then he goes in 3 in the afternoon and hires some more laborers, and then also some at 5 at the last hour before sunset. Now pay time comes, and he starts with those who came last, and he gives them a day's wages. And then the ones who had been working all day said, boy, this is going to be wonderful. Look, he gave those who only labored an hour a day's labor. I wonder what we're going to get. And they got the same thing. A near riot broke out. The Bible says there was murmuring. They were disgruntled and they felt discriminated against. And they voiced their grievance. Complaints were uttered. Others just murmured under their breath. Notice Matthew 20:11. And when they had received it, they murmured against the good man of the house. These who were murmuring were those who had toiled for 12 long hours, and they ended at the end of the day saying, it just isn't fair. And it wasn't. But God is good. I want you to learn tonight some incredible truths. Some great truths that will see you through in life. And if you don't learn these, I think you're going to get your nose bumped on the spiritual highway. Truth number one, it's always too soon to quit, but never too late to start. Always too soon to quit, but it is never too late to start. Now look in verse 6. And about the 11th hour he went out and found others standing idle and saith unto them, why stand ye here all the day idle? And they came at the 11th hour. Now he's not talking here about deathbed repentance. He's not talking about burning the candle of life for yourself and then blowing the smoke in God's face. Now Now, there is a deathbed repentance. God will save anybody if they're drawing their last breath, if they call upon him to save them. But that's not what he's trying to teach here, or what he is teaching here. Now, the thief on the cross was saved in the 11th hour. Just before he died, he turned to Jesus and said, "Lord, remember me when thou comest into thy kingdom." Now, don't deliberately deny Christ and say, "Well, I'll get saved in the 11th hour," because you may never get to the 11th hour. But what is he saying? He's saying it is never too late to start. It is always too soon to quit. Now, these people came into the vineyard, even in the 11th hour, as soon as they were called. Now, what is the teaching here? It is better to start and to serve lovingly all day, but it is never too late to start. If there's some of you feel like, you know, I've wasted my life. I'm getting up in years. I'm 60, 70, 80, 90. It's the 11th hour for me. I've got wonderful, wonderful news for you. My Lord is calling you into his vineyard. Listen, friend, it's always too soon to quit. Never too late to start. You've been sitting idle all of your spiritual life. The Lord of the vineyard is calling you tonight. Second truth, if you bargain with God, you will cheat yourself. Look now in verse 2. And when he had agreed with the laborers for a penny a day, he sent them into his vineyard. That means an agreement had to be made. That means there was some haggling. That means there was a contract. Actually, Williams gives it when they had contracted. They were looking for a certain amount. I can just hear them saying, "What are you paying today?" And he says, "Well, I'll pay you a penny a day." And they say, "Well, no, we think we need more than a penny a day." Let's say the labor at that time for a laborer was $10 an hour. And he's saying, "I'll pay you $120 for a day's work." And they say, "Couldn't you pay us more than that?" He says, "No, I will pay you this much." I heard about a man who applied for a job, and he asked his prospective employer, "What will you pay me?" He said, "I'll pay you what you're worth." He said, "No deal. I just quit a job making more than that." But they're haggling back and forth. And finally, they agree. There's a contract. And they go into the vineyard. Now, they go into the vineyard early. And there's nothing wrong with that. The earlier you go into the vineyard, the better it is. I was called into the vineyard early. God saved me at 14, called me to preach at 16. I've been pastoring since I was 19. It's all I've ever done. And if you've been called early, praise God that you've been kept from much sinning. Praise him for that. I praise God I've never known what it is to use alcohol or tobacco, are to be morally impure with fornication. I'm so glad that God saved me from all of that. I'm so glad that God called me early in the morning into his vineyard. And if God has called you that way, thank him. Praise him that you have been saved from much sinning. But if God calls you late in the day, praise him that he has forgiven you much. You see, listen, friend, to bargain with God is to cheat yourself. Now, these people were bargaining with God, the ones who came early, and nothing wrong with coming early, but they were trying to drive a bargain. The others came with what we would call a gentleman's agreement. Look at it in Matthew 20, verses 4 and 5. And he said unto them, "Go ye also into the vineyard." Now watch this. "And whatsoever is right, I will give you." No agreement here. Just trust me. Whatever is right, I will give you. And they went their way. Again, he went about the sixth and the ninth hour. and did likewise. And then in verse 7, and these who came at the 11th hour said, we're here because no man has hired us. He saith unto them, go ye also into the vineyard. Now listen to this. And whatsoever is right, that shall ye receive. Now, they were saying, whatever is right, I'll trust you with. I know that you will do right. We know that you will do whatever's right, and we trust you. We don't ask for a contract. We just simply go into the vineyard to work. Now, what our Lord is doing here is teaching the difference between service that comes out of legalism and service that comes out of love. And in the chapter just prior to this, I think we see the reason for this story that Jesus gave. In Matthew chapter 19, verse 27, Peter, who was about to slip into legalism, asked Jesus this question. Then answered Peter and said unto him, behold, we have forsaken all and followed thee. What shall we have therefore? Now he was saying, look, Lord, I want to make a deal with you. When we follow you, we want to know what we're going to get paid. Now legalism is always demanding its rights. It wants to bargain with God. The basis of the service is debt, not grace. The problem with legalism is not that it doesn't get what it bargains for. The problem is it does get what it bargains for. They bargained for a penny, and they got a penny. Jesus said, those who pray to be seen of men have their reward. Jesus said, those who give to be seen of men, they have their reward. They make a deal, and they have a deal. The principle is that God gives the best who leave the choice with him. If you bargain with God, you will cheat yourself. In this story, those who bargained came in last. Look in verse 16. So the last shall be first, and the first last. You see, this is not equal pay for equal work. God is not interested in your hours. God wants your heart. God wants you to serve him, trusting him with a free heart, a joyful heart, an open heart, a liberal heart, saying, oh God, whatever you do, I know that you are good. Now, God can treat you two ways. He can treat you like a hireling, you bargain with him, or he can treat you like a servant. Now, the Pharisees were legalists, and they tried to bargain with God. And they lived lives of legalism. Just go over to Matthew 23 and look in verse 23 about the Pharisees. Jesus said, woe unto you, scribes and Pharisees, hypocrites, for ye pay tithe of mint and anise and cumin, and have omitted the weightier matters of the law, judgment, mercy, and faith. These ought you to have done, that is, you ought to tithe and not to leave the others undone. Now let me tell you how meticulous the Pharisees were. Some of you ladies have a little mint plant in your backyard, and you go and pick a few leaves off to put in the iced tea. And I like that. That smells good and just adds a little extra flavor and buoyancy to iced tea. But now the Pharisees were so careful. If they had a mint plant, and as they're picking the leaves, 1, 2, 3, 4, 5, 6, 7, 8, 9, those are mine. 10th, that's God's. They were so careful that they do it exactly right, you would think that God commended them for it, but he didn't. Jesus said, woe unto you, because you're legalists. You've left off judgment, mercy, and faith. I want to tell you something. It pays to tithe. But if you tithe because it pays, you have a problem. You don't tithe because it pays. Not a bargain with God. You give liberally and joyfully. And the Bible says in 2 Corinthians 9, verse 7, God loves a cheerful giver. People say, give till it hurts. No, you give till it stops hurting. You can cheerfully give. Now here's the third principle. You will be very wise if you let God keep the books. Now, if you keep a record of your service, you know how many hours you've served, you know what you've done, you're very foolish, rather than leaving the matter with God. You see, Peter had been keeping books. Peter had his eye on the clock. He said, we've done so-and-so and so-and-so. What are we going to get paid? The legalist always has his eye on the clock. He knows how many hours he has served. He knows what so-called sacrifices he's made. And he really doesn't have the vineyard in his mind. He doesn't have his master in his mind. He has himself on his mind. When I was a boy, among other jobs that I worked at when I was in junior high school, I worked in a drugstore. But that was the kind of a drugstore we had back yonder that had a soda fountain in it. And I cooked hamburgers. You didn't know I could do that. I made ice cream sundaes. I did all of these things there in the soda fountain for Mr. Allbritton. And in the evening time, when it was time to close, which was 11 o'clock, I would sweep the floor. Now, we didn't have air conditioning in that drugstore. We had folding doors that opened right out to the street. I had my eye on the clock. It is now 10:59. 11 o'clock, closing time. I saw a car pull up outside. I went to the door. I began to fasten the door, bolt it down. They came and knocked on the door. I said, we're closed. I turned around, and Mr. Allbritton was standing right behind me. He said, son, I've had this store for X number of years. He said, that's the first time a customer was ever turned away. I felt about that high. Now, what was the difference? I was a legalist. I had my eye on the clock. I was not concerned about Mr. Allbritton's vineyard. Now listen to me, friend. You'll get more if you let God keep the books. If you keep the books, let me tell you what the danger is. Number one, you may overpay yourself on some occasion. Sometimes we think we're really doing great things, and we may not. I heard a black preacher use a very poignant illustration one time. He was preaching to preachers, and he said, now you preachers, you talk about all of those souls that got saved Sunday morning in your church. You might be prone to think they got saved because of your preaching. He said, have you ever gone dove hunting? And a man in this field over here will shoot a dove, but he keeps on flying, and he lands in your field. He said, that man that fell at your altar this morning, someone may have wounded him a long time ago. Somebody witnessed to him. Somebody shared Christ with him. And you say, look what I did with my preaching. You see, sometimes you may take credit for something that you really don't deserve credit for. And there are other times when you don't even realize how you've been used of God. But God is using you in a very special way. Listen to Matthew 25 now. Just go forward to Matthew 25. Jesus is talking about those that he's going to reward. And he said, and I was hungered and ye gave me meat. And I was thirsty and you gave me drink. I was a stranger and you took me in, naked and you clothed me. I was sick and ye visited me. I was in prison and you came unto me. Then shall the righteous answer him, saying, Lord, when saw we thee and hungered and fed thee, or thirsty and gave thee to drink? When saw we thee a stranger, took thee in, or naked and clothed thee? Or when saw we thee sick or in prison and came unto thee? And the king shall answer and say unto them, verily I say unto you, inasmuch as you've done it unto the least of one of these my brethren, you've done it unto me.
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8: Hello, everybody. I'm Ricky File, and these are Principles for Abundant Living. I'm talking to you right now about the kingdom of God, how it works, and how you and I need to learn the principles of the kingdom. There is an absolute abundance in the kingdom of God. That is one of the very basic truths that you and I need to understand. And a second truth that's very important for you and I to understand is that it's possible for you and me to have favor with the ruler of that kingdom of abundance. The kingdom of God is a sphere of total possibility. It is unlimited what can be accomplished through the power of the kingdom. The Bible says that He's able to do exceeding abundantly above all that we ask or think according to the power that worketh in us. That power is available through the kingdom of God. Jesus told the people that the kingdom was coming very soon. When He was here in His earth walk, Mark chapter 9 verse 1 says that He said to the people, Verily I say unto you, that there be some of them that stand here, which shall not taste of death, till they have seen the kingdom of God come with power. Now, there's not anybody that was standing there that day that has seen the literal kingdom in its visible manifestation of Jesus ruling and reigning over the earth, such as what's going to happen in the millennium. But they did see the kingdom of God come with power. And you and I need to realize that the kingdom of God is not something that's way off in the sweet by and by. Right now, the kingdom of God is here. It's within us. It is a sphere of total possibility. Now, Jesus illustrated that when He multiplied the loaves and fishes, taking a little boy's lunch and feeding more than 5,000 hungry people. My friends, God is not limited by circumstances. Well, with these two truths, the truth of an abundance in the kingdom of God and the truth of us being able to have favor with the ruler of that abundance, with those two truths firmly established, we're ready for the fact that God has entered into a partnership with redeemed man. He has given to you and me as saved people the potential of cooperating with His Spirit in the work of the kingdom. Now, all of our needs can be met. We can tap into that abundance that we've been talking about if we learn how the kingdom operates. Now, if we turn to the account of Jesus and the fig tree, as recorded in Mark's Gospel, we'll see something very important. Jesus, discussing the power that withered the tree, said that the thing required is faith in God. How are you and I going to have the kingdom manifested in our visible realm where we need our needs met if we don't have absolute trust and confidence in God, that He is God, that He's almighty, that He's unlimited, that He's infinite? Now, Jesus told us how this faith in God works. He said in Mark 11:23, "Verily I say unto you, that whosoever shall say unto this mountain, Be thou removed, and be thou cast into the sea, and shall not doubt in his heart, but shall believe that those things which he saith shall come to pass, he shall have whatsoever he saith." If you and I believe God, Jesus said that we can translate the power of God from the invisible world to the visible world by the spoken word. God used his spoken word to bring the worlds into being, all of creation. God uses the spoken word to translate spiritual energy, sheer power, into the material world. And the same thing works with us. If we'll find out from the Word of God or from prayer what God's will is in situations and begin to speak those words that are in agreement with Him, we can translate the power of God from the invisible realm of the kingdom into our visible world and change our circumstances. God help us to understand those things. My time is gone for today. I hope you'll join me again next time when I share with you more principles for abundant living.
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4: Today is Thursday, September 3rd. Let's take a look at the weather. The high temperature in Amarillo yesterday was 96 degrees. High temperature today, 100 to 105. Chance of rain, 40%. Tonight, the overnight low, low to mid 70s with a slight chance of rain. Tomorrow, mostly sunny. High temperature about 102. On Saturday, temperature about 101.
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11: SRN News, I'm Rich Thomason in Washington. Two people are dead along with the gunman in a mass shooting in a Minneapolis apartment building. The 911 call of shots fired came in around 4:30 yesterday afternoon. Five people wounded, including two Minneapolis police officers. They're hospitalized in stable condition. Nothing on a motive, but authorities say the gunman was on their radar prior to the shootings. It is a big deal, an oil deal the Trump administration has hammered out with Venezuela.
12: It will be run through a company called North American Blue Energy Partners, and that will be the principal partner with which the United States will be working. There's a lot of work that needs doing before this giant accord between Washington and Caracas can actually start to bear fruit. Of course, President Trump says that he believes it will start working within 2 to 3 years.
11: The BBC's Will Grant, Energy Secretary Chris Wright, says the deal will mean prosperity for Venezuelans and for Americans. President Trump says Iran's government grows weaker by the day, and the U.S. will not relent in its pressure campaign against the radical regime, both economic and military pressure.
13: We took out all of the new equipment that they tried to build along the Strait of Hormuz, some defensive, some offensive. They were trying to see the ships because they can't see the ships. You know, we're taking out a lot of ships. They can't see it because they have no radar because we blew it up.
11: The death toll in the Nepal-Tibet flooding has topped 1,200 now. More than 4,200 people are unaccounted for. Tropical Storm Edward dumped almost 2 feet of rain on parts of southeast Texas. There were numerous high water rescues. On Wall Street, the Dow futures are up 118 points. NASDAQ futures ahead 5 points. 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

0: and left our home and left our families. Did you hear me? And left our little piece of land. I left my dog. I liked my dog. He was a Doberman. I left him. Lord said, leave. I left my hot rod. I liked my hot rod. 37 Ford coupe. Candy apple red. Chrome dash. Left it sitting in the yard. Just let it sit there. Eventually sold it for parts. Why? Lord said, walk.
1: That's right.
0: Walk away.
2: Amen.
0: Yeah. Amen. Left stuff, left family, left friends. Loaded up our little truck, looked like the Beverly Hillbillies. We felt like Abraham. We did not know where we were going. Barely had a clue of where it was at. And got out there and all kind of thoughts and feelings come on. You didn't know anybody and didn't have any money. But we were obeying God. And He blessed us and blessed us and blessed us and blessed us. I had people come though. Two or three people come when we were making that decision and try to talk me out of it.
1: Yeah.
0: And some of the reasoning I didn't have an answer for. One of them said, Brother Keith said, why are you going out there? I said, well, I don't really know why. I just feel like I'm supposed to. They said, well, isn't the Holy Spirit your teacher? I said, yeah. They said, isn't He right here too? I said, yeah. Can't He teach you here? I said, I guess He could. Why you got to go out there? I said, I don't know. Others said, well, we need you here. We need you to stay and work in the church. We don't have an abundance of people, especially young men coming up that love God and want to serve God. We need you right here. Why can't you stay and serve God right here? Can you answer that question? If the Lord says, go to Tulsa, Oklahoma, then there ain't no other city you will ever prosper in like Tulsa, Oklahoma.
1: Amen. Thank you, Jesus. That's right.
0: Now, if He'd have told me to stay and I'd have gone to Tulsa, I couldn't have prospered in Tulsa like I would have prospered in Laurel Hill.
1: That's right.
0: Are you with me?
1: Yes.
0: Oh, He blessed us and prospered. And not just with money and stuff. I mean, let me tell you what prosperity is seeing people healed from a brain tumor.
3: Right.
0: That's prosperity. Seeing somebody get saved that would have spent eternity in hell. That's prosperity. Seeing marriages put back together. That's prosperity. And being able to enjoy it. Hallelujah.
3: Yeah.
0: Do things for people.
3: Thank you, Lord.
0: Well, just several months ago, He dealt with us. Branson is the place you ought to be. So we loaded up the truck.
3: Hallelujah. Thank you, Lord. Thank you, Lord.
0: I had my own airplane hangar.
1: Oh.
0: I don't know if you know much about that, but that's a pretty nifty thing. Most places you cannot even have one. Our own, paid for.
3: Hallelujah! Yes.
0: With an office in it, with a big window, I could sit up there and prop up my feet and look at my airplane. Just praying tongues.
2: Amen.
0: I'd ride my motorcycle over there. Pull up on my floor, it shine like new money.
1: Oh.
0: I liked my hangar. I had a lot of stuff there. Fixed like I liked it. And nice house. Phyllis bleed for this house for 20 years. And the Lord put us in it.
3: Amen.
0: Now, we liked our house. But I tell you what, we're happy.
1: Amen.
0: And it's the will of God.
1: Amen.
0: And for us right now, there's no other spot in the whole earth where Keith and Phyllis Moore would prosper like Branson, Missouri.
1: Amen.
0: Amen. If you will be willing and what? Obedient, you will eat the good of the land. What is the thing? You got to be where you're supposed to be.

0: supposed to hooked up with, doing what you're supposed to be doing. Only there will you prosper like you're supposed to. Can you see why so many people have not? They've been disobedient. I know people. I could count people off and call names, which I won't. But people that told me at different times of the Lord told me to do this.
1: That's right.
0: 10 years later, they ain't done it.
1: Amen. That's right.
0: In healing school one time, there was a couple there. There was a man there who was facing terminal cancer. He told me. I kept praying with him, and I just kept coming up against something in my spirit I knew wasn't right with him. And I finally set him down. I said, "Brother," I said, "something is not right here. You and I are going to have to talk." I said, "What is this? What about the plan of God with your life?" He ducked his head. He started crying like a baby. He said, "God called me to be a missionary to a certain country over in the East 25 years ago. And I said, "You never went?" He said, "Mm-mm." I said, "Do you know you were supposed to go?" He said, "I know I was supposed to go." I said, "Why didn't you go?" He started crying again. He said, "Well, I got married. And I told my wife I'm supposed to go. And she said, I'm not going. If you go, you leave me. So it's either me or that." And he said, "I just didn't think I could stand to lose her. And so I've stayed." And he said, "She's been sick, and I've been sick all these 25 years, and we've had problems, and we've had money trouble." Did God make them sick? No, he didn't make them sick. Did God give them all this? No, they're out of the will of God.
1: Yeah, that's right.
0: Can you prosper out of the will of God?
1: No.
0: Like you're in the will of God?
1: No.
0: No, you can't. No, you can't. I know people, you know, they told me, "Well, the Lord told me to go to Bible school, and he told me to prepare, and then he'd tell me the rest of what I'm supposed to do." And here it is 15 years later, and they're still sitting right where they were. And they've had tragedy, and they've had problems. It costs to disobey God, doesn't it? I know a lady minister. She tells the testimony. As a young woman, she's married. She had a call on her life. But in her particular group, they didn't acknowledge women ministers. And besides that, she didn't want to have to deal with the persecution and all the junk that went with it. And she wanted a normal life. She wanted to marry and have kids. And so she tried to do it. She got married, and she had a baby or two. And she tried to think everything was going good. Finally, I mean, she had so much problems in her life, and she's at death's door as a young woman. Doctors telling her she might not live out the night. She called her husband in. She called her kids in. She said, "I got to obey God or I'm going to die right here." God's not doing that to her.
1: No.
0: But when you're in disobedience, you're over on the enemy's territory.
2: Yeah.
0: Right?
2: Yes. Right.
0: And she said, "I'm going, Lord, if you get me up off this bed, I'm going to preach. I don't care who don't like it. I don't care what. If you'll get me up from here, I will obey you." And I tell you what, had the most wonderful life. I'm telling you, her husband just supported her like gangbusters. And people did accept her and built churches. And amen, had wonderful kids and were successful. See, the devil's such a liar. He tells you, if you obey God, it's going to be terrible. No, if you don't obey God, it's going to be terrible.
1: Amen. That's right.
3: Amen.
0: The blessing is in the will of God. Can you say amen?
4: Amen.
0: Oh, thank you, Lord Jesus. The blessing is in the will of God. Go to Luke 5 real quickly. I need to tie this up and do something else. Luke 5. You know, we were 1982. I went on a mission trip with some friends of mine and fellow ministers to Guatemala. And we built a church down there and had some tent meetings and did some outreaches and some things. There was, though, in the middle of our trip, a military coup. And it was a mess down there. Half the folk jumped over the wall at the principal city, the capital city, and started shooting back at the folk on the other side, and tanks came and surrounded the place. We had people out in the street handing out tracts. And I'm telling you, they all, you know, we tried to round everybody up, and we got back to the compound, the missionary compound, and there were people, you know, living in the States, we don't understand some of these things, how thankful we ought to be. We don't have this kind of stuff. I kept hearing this popping, and it sounded like firecrackers. I thought, well, that's firecrackers, and it was machine gun fire, and it was like, you know, 50 yards from where I was at. That gives you a funny feeling. When you've grown up with peace, you don't know what that's like. And fear was in the streets. You could feel it. I mean, it was tangible. And we got in there inside the compound, and the leader came and led us in some prayer. And we knelt down. He said something I've never forgotten. He said, you're safer here in the will of God.
3: Amen.
0: Than you would be anywhere in the States.
3: Amen.
0: Out of the will of God.
3: Right. Amen. Amen.
4: Praise the Lord.
0: And we knew we were supposed to be there. We knew the Lord sent us there. And I'm telling you what, there was a peace that passes understanding.
3: Amen.
0: Came on us while we prayed. And we heard the noise and we heard the junk and the gunfire. But inside, I can honestly say we were just calm.
3: Amen.
0: We just thought, God, you're bigger than this.
3: That's right.
0: We believed, and you know, it was only within like 2 days, a Christian president got in, and that thing was in better shape than it was ever in. And we came home without a scratch and no problems. But I just wanted to tell you that phrase, you're safer in the will of God. I don't care where you are in the world or what's going on around you, in the will of God, you're safer. You could be here in the States and think you're safe and be out of the will of God and get hit by a bus or some stupid thing.
3: That's right.
0: Right? Slip on a banana peel. Out of the will of God. But in the will of God, you're kept.
5: Amen. And that concludes today's message by Brother Keith Moore. 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

0: Kenneth Hagin is next. I'm going to bring you a portion of a teaching series on how you can be led by the Spirit of God. As children of God, we do not have to waste time in life going down blind alleys that lead to dead ends. We can deal wisely in all of the affairs of life and learn how to follow the leading of the Holy Spirit. We're going to share with you a portion of a 2-volume series of teachings on this subject that are available for you to purchase from us. I'll give you the contact information after we hear a portion of the teaching from Brother Hagin now on how you can be led by the Spirit of God.
1: When you get your mind renewed with the Word of God, then your spirit, your mind will side in with your spirit instead of your body, and the two of them will control, and your spirit through your mind will control your body. Blessed be God. Can you see that? Once you solve that simple problem, you got it made. Bless the Lord. Let's look a little further into the scriptures for some illustrations. We see here, he said his spirit bears witness with our spirit. Let's go a little further and look at another illustration about this inward witness. Now we read in Acts 27, story of Paul on board the ship, or is boarding the ship, on his way to Rome to appeal his case before Caesar. Now I want you to see something here now. Acts 27, verses 9 and 10. Now when much time was spent, when sailing was now dangerous because the fast was now already past, Paul admonished them and said unto them, Sirs, I perceive. Now, he didn't say I've got a revelation. He didn't say the Lord told me. He didn't say the Lord revealed to me. He said, I perceive that this voyage will be with hurt and much damage, not only to the lading and the ship, but also of our lives. Now that was just an inward witness that he had. He just had that inward witness. Paul didn't say the Lord told me. See, if God had spoken to him by his spirit, he would have said he told me. He doesn't say the Spirit said. Now you'll read here in the Acts of the Apostles another time, and we'll get into them in a minute, one of those, where the scripture said, as they fasted and prayed, the Spirit said something. But here the Spirit didn't say anything. Paul just perceived that. How did he perceive it? By this inward witness. He perceived. He didn't say, the Lord told me. It doesn't say the Spirit of God said anything to him. He said, I perceive. Well, now, who was the I there? He said, I perceive. He's not talking about his body. He's not talking about his mind. He's talking about the real man on the inside, his spirit. He picked that up in his spirit. He perceived in his spirit. It was the spirit of man, the man on the inside that perceived that, that had this inward witness concerning this voyage will be with hurt and much damage. If they'd listened to Paul, they'd have been better off, wouldn't they? But they didn't follow that. Paul didn't perceive it mentally. He didn't perceive it physically. But in his spirit, he had this witness. There was a family, an individual, in fact, said to me, they went out to eat. Took the wife and children. And they were sitting there in the restaurant eating, you see. I mean, they'd already ordered, you know, and drinking their coffee or iced tea, whatever. Some things had already been brought to the table. And, you know, how kids are, they went ahead and prayed the kids, you know, because they ordered something that's quickly prepared. And they got it first and already started eating. Suddenly, the man said, I just jumped to my feet and I said to him, this rush home. They said, why? He said, I don't know. Just got an urge, just got a witness, just got a perception we should. And so they rushed home. And he didn't know what it was, but he rushed into the house. When he did, a fire had started. You see, if it waited, everything had been burned, but it just small, he's able to put it out. Blessed be God. That was a witness of the Spirit. See, if we become more spirit conscious, a lot of things, you know, that we said, well, God did that. He had some purpose in it. No, we missed it because we didn't listen. You can't find that anywhere in the Bible where these things happened. The Bible said God did that to teach him something. You'll find if they'd listened, just like if they'd listened to Paul here, they'd have saved the ship, they'd have saved the merchandise. As it was, he lost the whole thing. Like they lost all their lives. They were in peril and in danger and would have eventually lost their lives if they hadn't started to listen to Paul. Sure, God's not our enemy. He's trying to help us. He's not working against us. He's working for us. No wonder that people are confused. Bless their heart. I was preaching a certain place and the preacher, his church had burned down. They just built a new addition, $200,000 addition, refurbished the old auditorium, and $200,000 addition to the thing. $200,000 don't sound big now, but brother, back there then, it'd be like $750,000, $1 million now. Some way or another, they made a mistake and didn't even have the thing injured. Run out on them. Thing burned to the ground. He didn't know where the God or the devil burned it down. God is not going around burning down churches. He's going around building them up, putting them up. That's the devil did that. But God overruled it, and things worked out fine for them. Praise the Lord. But God didn't burn it down. But it's no wonder people are confused if the ministry's confused along this line. Now, here is a statement in Acts 13 chapter will help us further in receiving guidance from God. Paul had this perception. We'll call it a witness. But here in Acts 13, 1 and 2, now there were in the church that was at Antioch certain prophets and teachers. And it goes on to list the names of five men. Among them was Barnabas and Saul. Now verse 2, as they ministered to the Lord and fasted, the Holy Ghost said, separate me, Barnabas and Saul, for the work whereunto I have called them. Now here the Holy Ghost said something. Let's just say a little bit about this and come back to it later. Notice under what conditions that the Holy Spirit said something. As they ministered to the Lord and fasted. I wonder sometimes if we would do more ministering to the Lord and fasting if he wouldn't say more to us. This is the kind of atmosphere where the Holy Ghost can speak to us. We need to minister more to the Lord. You ever notice so many of our service, we don't minister to the Lord, we minister to one another. Not to the Lord, they minister to the Lord. Now, how he spoke, it doesn't say. It could have been that one of the prophets spoke out what the Spirit of God said. But for him to do so, the Spirit would have had to say it to him. When the Holy Spirit speaks, it'll be a little more authoritative than the inward witness, and it's more authoritative than what we call the inward voice. Now I'm going to talk about this inward voice next. When he speaks to it, you're not hearing it with your physical ear, though to you it's just as real as though he spoke physically. In fact, I looked around and said, who said that? People around me said, I never heard anything. Sometime I've said to people, did you hear that? Going along in the car. And they look at me and said, no, I didn't hear anything. But you see, I'd heard with my physical ears the authoritative voice of the Spirit of God speaking. Now, let me repeat it. The inward witness is the most common way the Holy Ghost leads us. Now, number two, the inward voice. Sometimes the inward witness and the inward voice are related. The Holy Ghost leads us through what is known as the inward voice. Now, when I say inward voice, I'm not talking about the Holy Spirit speaking as we just read here where the Holy Ghost said something. That's more of an authoritative voice. Sometimes we call that inward voice a still, small voice. Really, much of the time, it's the voice of our own spirit speaking to us, our conscience. But you see, that voice is the voice of our spirit. But that voice is passing on to our minds what our spirits have picked up from the Spirit of God that's in us. Now, let me tell you, you know, all I know to do is just teach people how I got there. And if you want to get there, well, then you can get there. I mean, if somebody want to go to Oklahoma City, I can tell you how I got there. I've been there. And it's up to you. If you want to go, well, you can. If you don't, well, just don't go. But I'll tell you how I learned. I didn't know these things any more than you did. We weren't taught these things. But I began to learn those things on the bed of sickness 40 some odd years ago. Now, for instance, I can remember the first time, and I knew it was God, all right. Yet it wasn't an authoritative voice. It was just an inward, still, small voice. We say in our hearts, I don't mean this physical heart, in our spirits, the heart, the center of our being. And I knew it was the Lord. You see, Jesus said, when the Spirit's come, he'll not speak of himself. Whatever he hears, that shall he speak. Whatever he hears Jesus say, he'll speak it. Well, He may speak it where you actually hear it with your spirit, or he just may speak it to your spirit and you didn't hear it. But then the voice of your own spirit, which is that still small voice, or your inward voice, or your conscience, will speak that to you. Now, I know I was born again. I was in church all my life. I can't remember the first time I went to church. Just as far as I know, I've been going to church all my life. I can't remember, see, because my folks went to church. And I was brought up in the Southern Baptist Church. I can't remember the first time I prayed. It's just as far as I can remember, I prayed all my life. I was taught to pray. Then not only that, but before I reached the age of accountability and sin, my spirit was in tune and in contact with God. All children's spirits are. Now wait a minute, this is clear something up for us. I heard some ignoramus. And I don't know, I don't mean to be unkind, but I have strong feelings about these things because they're so misleading. Some ignoramus preaching on the radio. He said the children of all unsaved people are lost and going to hell. Even little babies. And if the rapture takes place, the little babies and the little children, you see, those you haven't reached the age of accountability, they'll not go in the rapture. Yes, they will. I'll prove it to you. Got your Bibles there? Can you read? All right, open your Bibles here to Romans. To the 7th, 8th chapters. Look at verse 9 of the 7th chapter of Romans. For I was alive. You're not talking about physically alive, you're talking about spiritually alive. Without the law once. But when the commandment came, sin revived and I died. Not talking about physical death, talking about spiritual death. Paul said, now let's go back and show you something here. The spirit comes from God, for God is spirit. He didn't put an unregenerate spirit into a baby. Are you listening to it? That's part that's like God. He put a part of himself in there. And that baby, every baby, it don't matter if it's a heathen in Africa, until they reach an age of accountability where they know right from wrong, their spirit is alive to God. He said, I was alive without the law once. But when the commandment came, thou shalt not steal, thou shalt not defraud, and so on and so forth. Sin revived because of the fallen nature of man in his spirit, in his body. Sin revived, and I died. That's where you need to be born again. Are you listening?
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0: Let's take a quick look at the weather across the Amarillo area today. High temperature 100 to 105, 40% chance of rain. Tomorrow, high temperature about 102 with a light south breeze.
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4: Welcome back to Family Talk, the broadcast. broadcast ministry of the Dr. James Dobson Family Institute. I'm Roger Marsh, and you know it's always a privilege when we get to spend time with our good friend, Rabbi Jonathan Kahn. As a world-renowned speaker and a 10-time New York Times best-selling author, Jonathan has captivated millions all around the globe, from the halls of Capitol Hill and the United Nations to readers hungry for biblical truth, and that number is growing by the day. Ever since his groundbreaking debut, The Harbinger, which spent 2 years on the bestseller list, Jonathan has consistently uncovered deep ancient mysteries that connect God's word directly to the headlines of our modern world. And today we're going to talk about his brand new book called The Altar of Pergamon, what the Apostle John meant in Revelation when he identified the throne of Satan, and how an ancient altar unburied in modern times has secretly shaped major global empires, and what all this means for us in the body of Christ trying to guard our families and stand strong during these turbulent days. Rabbi Jonathan Kahn, welcome back to Dr. James Dobson's Family Talk. It's always an honor to have you with us. And of course, Doctor would be giving you the biggest of hugs right now just to see you across the screen and have you on the program with us again today.
5: Oh, it's always great to be back. I've always loved this ministry and Dr. Dobson. And I'm so glad that, you know, it's in great hands and the Lord is blessing through you with you, Roger.
4: Yes. Well, I appreciate that. Okay, let's get right to the nitty-gritty here, because every time Jonathan Kahn comes to visit us, he has a book that's just packed with meaning and insights and revelation for us in the body of Christ. First and foremost, what does the Altar of Pergamon reveal to us?
5: Yeah, the Altar of Pergamon is it's an ancient mystery that is affecting the world to this moment. I mean, imagine if there was an object from ancient times that goes back to ultimately the Book of Revelation that could lie behind everything from the rise of Adolf Hitler, the World War I, World War II, the Cold War, the Atomic Age, the rise of Marxism, communism, socialism, where we are right now, you know, a new world order, the future, all these things. And I would say that, I mean, this is, you know, I've written, this is my 11th book, but this is, the mystery is really colossal, so much so that I could say, and it's not hype, that it has affected, impacted everyone who's listening right now, everyone basically on the planet in one form or another. And the other thing to know with it is, Roger, you know, the first book I wrote was The Harbinger. Mm-hmm. And I was led to write that with a story, to reveal it through a story, because to reach more people and to make it easier for that. So I was led with this one, too, to write it through a story. So there is a story, there is kind of like a thriller, but it's ultimately revealing, you know, something very real, probably about 200 mysteries we counted in here, wow, but literally affecting our lives.
4: You know, when you think about what we're talking about here, one of the areas, of course, you're touching on the Book of Revelation, and that's always been kind of I don't want to say a hands-off subject, but a lot of pastors look at the Book of Revelation and say, well, you know. But when you get right down to it, I mean, take us through the biblical geography here. I mean, yeah. Jesus does make references to what is called the throne of Satan. Talk about how this, you know, factors into this story.
5: Yeah, well, the amazing thing is actually the Bible is identifying a place on earth calling the throne of Satan, where Satan dwells. That's real big. And he's talking about Pergamon, which is in Asia Minor, what is now Turkey. And I just actually went there for the first time. I didn't plan it together with writing the book, but I just came back from it. And so Pergamon, you know, is called the throne of Satan. Now, it's a pagan place. It was a pagan place. And there was a high place where they worshiped the gods. And on the high place of Pergamon was what they called in the ancient world, the Great Altar. It's actually the largest altar the Greeks ever built on earth. It was a massive mega altar to the god Zeus on one hand. And yet it's the center of what's called the throne of Satan. And this altar, the Great Altar, becomes the embodiment of Pergamon. And when you follow, strange things are going to happen with this object that's really embodying the Pergamon as the throne of Satan. And it's going to even move into the modern world. But what happened, you know, back then is, well, even before that, in Isaiah quotes Lucifer as saying, I will exalt my throne, you know, I'll be like the Most High, you know. And now the Bible is saying now in Revelation, it's called the throne of Satan. So what happened was, when the gospel came into the world, into the Roman world, it drove out the gods. People abandoned the gods, abandoned the temples, and the altar, the great altar or throne of Satan, was abandoned. And it fell into ruins. It was underground. It was buried. And in a sense, it's almost symbolic because with the gospel coming into the world, there was a restraint on the power of evil. You know, I mean, it's always evil, but there's restraint when you have the gospel, you know, prevailing in a culture. But what would happen if that altar or if that object was ever uncovered? Or we're talking about of Satan, and yet what would happen if it was uncovered, and was it uncovered, and if so, what would happen in the world, and what happened? And that's what this is, not really setting the stage for the mystery that's affected our lives.
4: You know, as we're talking about this brand new book, The Altar of Pergamon, today with Rabbi Jonathan Kahn here on Dr. James Dobson's Family Talk, you know, it's important for us to recognize the past, of course, and some of the more futuristic parts of Scripture that are now being played out right now in front of us here. I mean, was there a sign that kind of gave us a foreshadow that this altar was, in fact, going to be unearthed? And, you know, to kind of walk us through how all that happened, because people are so driven by data and by what they see on their little screens as we scroll up, that sometimes things will happen like this that are very consequential, and we miss it.
5: Yeah. I mean, I'll say this now. We probably won't get to this till the next program, but what if this was, we're talking about an ancient mystery, we're talking about data that even is linked to the internet. So, but we'll get there.
4: Oh, okay. Yeah. Okay.
5: So what happens is a man comes from a faraway place from Europe. He comes to Pergamon. And he stumbles upon it, he these runes, he doesn't know what they are. He sends back two of the pieces to his homeland. And his homeland is now going to become joined to the altar of Pergamon. It's the beginning. So where was his homeland? His homeland was Germany. So now Germany is going to become, not yet, but it's going to become the center of the actual housing of the throne of Satan. It's going to move. And the thing is, it all starts in the year 1871. The guy's name was Carl Humann, and he starts sending it back. And the amazing thing is, you know, if you think ahead now where this is going, what happened with Germany? You know, what would happen in the world, you know, through this? And the thing is that with this, you know, the people think that Germany, you know, existed like France or England. No, Germany actually came into the world as a nation in the 19th century. And when it came into the world in 1871. That's the exact time that the pieces of the altar of Pergamon came to Germany. And so you have the throne of Satan returning to the world, and then you have Germany coming into the world. And think about where this is going to lead.
4: It's very fascinating. Jonathan Kahn, tell us about how in your story and your paralleling Scripture, what does this mean? I mean, because you're seeing the Third Reich, which leads to the Soviet Union, which leads to all sorts of totalitarian regimes here.
5: Yeah. It's amazing. If you follow this ancient object, you can actually see world history, the entire world history. And the thing is that at the same moment that this German guy stumbles upon this throne of Satan, this altar, another German man is in the same area in Asia Minor, Turkey, the coast, and he's looking for the ancient city of Troy. And his name is Heinrich Schliemann. And he ends up discovering this ancient sign, and he discovers like almost 2,000 versions of this ancient sign, makes headlines, and the sign becomes a big hit in Germany. What was the sign? The sign was the swastika.
4: Oh, wow. Oh my goodness.
5: So you have the throne of Satan coming back into the world. You have Germany coming to the world same moment. You have the swastika coming into the world at the same moment. Now what happens is that Germany decides to actually dig up this altar. It's going to unearth it. It's going to excavate. So they go there and they start digging it up. And the interesting thing is, this is now the year 1878. They're digging it up. And the thing is that the very moment they dig it up, something happens. Roger, you know that in the Jewish world, every Sabbath, there's an appointed scripture to be read for that Sabbath. You know, and they open up the scrolls and chant the scripture. As soon as they start digging up this altar, and the scripture was proclaimed all over the world, was about an altar on a high place, and that's a cursed altar from Deuteronomy. And that brings curses to the Jewish people. And actually it says in that same passage that the enemy will come upon you to Israel like an eagle coming swooping down. Well, interesting, because the power that's digging up the altar in Germany, the symbol was also the eagle. And we know what's going to happen. And so they dig it up, And the other thing, Roger, it sounds like an Indiana Jones thing.
4: Yeah.
5: It's real. It's actually real. They put the pieces of the altar in crates. They put it on animals. They put it down to the ships. The altar goes across the ocean, goes to Germany. They put it on trains, goes to Berlin. And at the same moment, something starts happening in Germany. You know, the Bible says that the enemy in Revelation, it has the enemy as a dragon, mm-hmm. and it has warring against a woman who gave birth to the Messiah with 12 stars, which is Israel. So, and we know the enemy hates the Jewish people. You know, right. That makes sense. Of course he does, you know. Mm-hmm. And so this hatred starts erupting in Germany. This is now that as soon as the altar comes to Germany, this is 1878, and then the pieces come 1879, something happens. You know, there's always been hatred for the Jewish people, but the modern form, which is what we call anti-Semitism, is actually new. It's an ideology. It's actually, when did it come into the world? It came into the world at the exact moment that the altar of Pergamon came to Germany. And where did it come? It came in Germany. So as soon as the pieces of the altar appear in Germany, the word anti-Semitism comes into the world in Germany, and anti-Semitism starts spreading through Germany. And again, it's like all the pieces, you can see where this is going to go.
4: We looked at World War I, we looked at World War II, we looked at the Holocaust, and we saw this literally as Germany trying to take over the world, eliminate the Jews. It was really geopolitical. I mean, we didn't see the spiritual component. You're kind of bending our minds a little bit to really embrace the spiritual component, because it seems like that was the real driver, not so much the geopolitical.
5: Yeah, and listen, what you're saying, I mean, listen, that is exactly what the Bible says. The Bible says behind all these things that we see on earth, there's a spiritual realm, you know, and there is a real enemy. But the Bible says it's real. God, you know, the devil is real and God is real, you know, and we are dealing, it really makes sense when you think about it. I mean, you know, if God is using a people to bring the word into the scripture into the world, to bring Messiah into the world, to bring salvation into the world, then of course the enemy is going to try to destroy them. I mean, you know, that. Sure. That makes sense, and it's right there in Revelation, in the vision of the dragon and the woman. So, yeah, and this is, by the way, you know, this is behind World War One. It's behind World. You know, these are acts of destruction, and you know what happens is not only does anti-Semitism start spreading in Germany, but another thing starts spreading when the altar comes to Germany, and that is Germany has an explosion of the occult. A lot of people don't realize this. It explodes throughout Germany, really up until the time of the Nazis. I mean, so and the occult world and the anti-Semitism is going to converge into this. And what happens, Roger, when they get the pieces of the altar in Berlin, they start piecing them together. It comes in like thousands of pieces, you know. Mm-hmm. And so they piece it together kind of in secret, kind of in private. And they do it. So the first time since ancient times, the altar is put together, appears back in the world. That's in 1889. At the same moment that the altar of or the throne of Satan appears in the world, something else appears in the world. A baby's born whose name is Adolf Hitler.
4: Interesting.
5: So Hitler comes into the world with the altar or the throne of Satan. And his whole life is going to be actually linked to the mystery of this object.
4: So let's get into Hitler's life a little bit here, because a lot of people, you know, just see this guy who was mad for power and small mustache. And I don't want to say he's easy to ignore, but he's easy to dismiss, I think, in the modern culture. But there's a lot more to Adolf Hitler and the rise of evil and the Third Reich and everything that came up. And the altar plays a pivotal role. The altar of Pergamon does in that story. Talk about that, if you would.
5: Yeah, and you know, and it's this person. By the way, I don't always throw this in, but we have a little time, and that is that my father was born in Germany, and he was born when Hitler was rising, and my father's obviously Jewish, and when he was 10 years old, Hitler takes over.
4: Wow!
5: And so this is real. This is real. I mean, I wouldn't exist. I mean, one hand, I almost didn't exist if Hitler had his way. My father, as a child, they put him on a train to get him out. It was called the child's transport. They got out a few of them. You know, so if Hitler had his way, I wouldn't exist. And on the other hand, I don't know if I, because of Hitler, I exist, because he came to America because of Hitler and then met my mother. So it's a personal thing on one hand, but this has affected everybody. So what happens is you've got this occult explosion going on. You got Adolf Hitler, you know, now rising. And what Germany decides to do is they want to build the altar a massive house to house it and display it to the world. So, you know, in ancient times, the altar would be in a temple. So they kind of built a modern temple. It's called, they call it the Pergamon Museum. Well, it starts rising. It's a massive project. It starts rising in the 1920s. At the same moment in the 1920s, it parallels Hitler's rise. Both rising together. And by the way, there was a guy whose name was, I don't even want to say his name, it's hard to pronounce, but he was he's a German guy who goes to Turkey, where the land of where the altar was, and he picks up like occultic knowledge, and he wants to bring this occultism to Germany. It's occultic knowledge. So he comes back, starts an occult society called the Thule Society, and that occultic society decides to start a little party, which becomes the Nazi Party.
4: Interesting.
5: So the Nazi Party was actually, there's a spiritual component behind all this stuff. The Nazi Party was started by an occult organization. So it's actually an outreach of an occult organization. And then one day, Hitler walks into that, he's actually spying on them, walks into them and decides to join them and becomes their leader. So now in the 1920s, Hitler's rising, the altar is rising, they're preparing for a big, you know, they're going to reveal the altar, put together to the world in one place, it's going to be a big reveal. And so as what happens is in 1930, the altar, the house is kind of finished, they're going to reveal the altar put together to the world, 1930. Now, just before that, the Nazi Party had a setback. They had an election in 1928, and the Nazi Party got 2% of the vote. It was almost like it was on its way out. Everybody said it was finished. But then something happens. When the altar is revealed to the world in 1930 in the autumn, at that same moment, Hitler and the Nazis are all of a sudden, they are catapulted from 2%. Now they're the second largest party in Germany, suddenly.
4: Wow.
5: And then the next year, they're the number one party. And then the next, Hitler takes over. But the turning point is when this altar is opened up. And interesting, the enemy is a desecrator. He takes the things of God, he desecrates them. I mean, whether it's desecrating man, woman, life, you know, holy things, you know. And so the day that the altar or the throne of Satan was revealed to Germany and the world, it was Yom Kippur, the holiest day of the Bible. Atonement, which is also the day of God's altar and is a day of salvation for the Jewish people. And yet he turns it around. It's the devil's altar or the devil's throne, and it's going to bring destruction with the Jewish people.
4: That's incredible.
5: So this is the secret thing of history you all never hear. And now the other thing is that, what kind of an altar, to get deeper, what kind of altar was it? The altar of Pergamon or the throne of Satan was an altar of burnt offerings.
4: Okay.
5: And the Greeks are the ones who built it. And so the Greeks, in the Greek language, the way you called an altar of burnt offerings, the word for burnt in Greek is kaustos, and the word for a entirely consumed offering is the word holos. Put it together, you get the word holocaust.
4: Wow.
5: So that is where the word comes from. And it comes from this Greek. And so now you've got an altar. So this was the altar, the throne of Satan is an altar of the Holocaust. And so the moment that these pieces arrived in Germany, I mean, you know, in the 19th century, it was an altar talking or foreshadowing a Holocaust that is yet to come. And so this is all part of, and you know what, Roger, I mean, a lot of people don't realize this. The word Holocaust is actually in the Bible or in the first translation of the Bible. The first translation of the Bible is the Greek Septuagint, ancient. I mean, the New Testament uses it, you know. And in the Septuagint Bible, when you open up and first you read that God says to Abraham, take your son Isaac and offer him up, it says in the Septuagint, offer him as a holocaust. And I mean, you think about it, the entire Jewish nation is within Isaac right then, and it's going to be offered. And then when it talks about in Leviticus, it talks about the sacrifice, it says, these are the laws of the Holocaust, you know, and it actually talks about, you know, burning and ashes and keeping the fire. And so the Holocaust was like inversion of something holy from the Bible. Now it's against the Jewish people. And you know that when I told you that, you know, when they revealed the altar to the world in 1930 in Germany, and I said it was Yom Kippur. On Yom Kippur, when they revealed the altar, they're actually, the scripture that they're reading of Yom Kippur has the word Holocaust in it four times. So They're reading about the Holocaust as this thing comes in. It's like a foreshadow. And that's, now let me give you a little bit more. What was the first sacrifice that the Jewish people offered to God as a nation? The first sacrifice was done on Passover. It was the Passover lamb. Mm-hmm. Do you know the Holocaust, when it began on the day of Passover.
4: Really?
5: It began on Passover.
4: Interesting.
5: And the first person who was killed was a Jewish man who was killed. And he actually was a descendant of Aaron, the high priest of Israel, who offered the sacrifices. So it's like another inversion of this, you know. And in the Bible, it talks about, it is a verse that says the altar of burnt offerings was in the holy place. Okay. So what happens if you translate that into the language of those who have the altar? Well, we already said the burnt offering, the word is Holocaust in the Greek. Okay, what about in German? In German, it says the altar of burnt offerings was in the holy place. So there's a German word that comes from Polish, actually, and it speaks of a holy place, or it literally means the holy place. You know what the word is? The word is Auschwitz.
4: Mm.
5: The altar burnt offerings in the holy place translate to the Holocaust in Auschwitz. So this whole thing that we're watching is there's a mystery behind all of it. Listen, we know the Bible says it. We don't always take it so seriously. The devil is real, and the devil is a destroyer.
4: Yes.
5: You know, and he seeks destruction. You know, we didn't even, it's, you know, we won't have time to get into it, but even how when the altar of Pergamon was taken to Germany, at that same moment, the seeds were sown for the First World War. I mean, that's also part of the mystery. It was directly linked to this thing, and even the Second World War. So all this destruction is happening, but behind it is this mystery. And we think, like, who is the one who was over the Holocaust? Well, of course, it's Hitler. He was like the dark high priest, a satanic high priest, with this offering. Well, what happens at the end of Hitler's life? At the end of Hitler's life, you know, when the devil is through, has no more use for his vessel, he destroys his own vessels. And so Hitler offers up the final sacrifice. He kills himself with, you know, his hand, the same hand, he kills himself. And what does he decree? He decrees that his body has to be burnt. It's the last burnt offering. It's the last Holocaust. You know, I mentioned, you know, anti-Semitism. Well, we're dealing with that to this day, even in
4: America.
5: But we're also dealing with the resurrection of socialism in America too. Well, that socialism is also part of the mystery as well, and it goes back to Karl Marx. It goes back. So, but to just to kind of set the stage, and we, you know, I know we'll continue a lot. Is that, you know, when Hitler dies in that bunker, the altar doesn't have anybody over it anymore. In other words, he was like he was the owner of the altar. He was the head of Germany. Germany had the altar, but it was in Berlin, just where Hitler was, you know, was reigning from, right by the, I mean, oh, wait, I didn't tell you something. I'm sorry. I got to tell you. When he comes to power, he wants this massive platform. He wants to be standing and speaking to the masses on this colossal mega platform. Well, he commissions this architect, a guy named Albert Speer. Albert Speer builds Hitler this gigantic platform in Nuremberg. When you see the pictures of Hitler going crazy, you know, raging in front of like a million people, that's in Nuremberg. That's where they had their rallies. Well, he's standing on this platform. You know what the platform was? Albert Speer decided to build Hitler's platform to make it, it was a reproduction of the altar of Pergamon, the throne.
4: Oh, wow.
5: So when you see Hitler raging, he's standing literally on the throne of Satan. We can hold off because that'll be...
4: You painted us right into a corner here for a perfect cliffhanger. And unfortunately, Rabbi Jonathan Cahn, we're out of time for today. Thank you again for writing the book, The Altar of Pergamon. The link is up at drjamesdobson.org. The book is available wherever books are sold. But I have to ask you, can you come back next time? Because you can't leave us hanging on this cliff like this, okay?
5: Okay, it's a deal.
4: Okay, great. Well, what a fascinating conversation. And I have to say, Rabbi Cahn left us right on the edge of our seats. So you're going to have to join us again next time to hear part two of this conversation. 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That's drjamesdobson.org. 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Well, I'm Roger Marsh, and on behalf of all of us here at Family Talk and the Dr. James Dobson Family Institute, thanks so much for joining us today. Be sure to tune in again next time right here for part two of my conversation with Rabbi Jonathan Kahn, discussing his brand new book called The Altar of Pergamon. That's coming up next time on the next edition of Dr. James Dobson's Family Talk, the voice you trust for the family you love. 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
6: Hello, I'm Jerry Stewart, and this is One Moment in America. America is the most successful labor nation in the world, but there's one job in America that is absolutely critical to our success. Listen to this story. There are tens of thousands of jobs in America, and each is critical to our national labor success. But it's fair to say that one job truly rises above them all, those who labor in our military. Without them laboring to keep us free, all else would be in vain. We all know the story of the Great Wall of China. It was built to protect their nation. But after it was built and the enemy came, they went right through that wall. How? One soldier was bribed. He just opened the gate. The key to our great military success, the great character of the people. I thank God for our military. I'm Jerry Stewart, and that was One Moment in America.
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8: California is giving us a very disturbing warning about where the expansion of assisted suicide leads. According to the state's latest report, assisted suicide deaths increased 11% just from 2024 to 2025, reaching more than 1,200 reported deaths. But the real numbers may be significantly higher because California has repeatedly undercounted these deaths. In fact, hundreds of prescriptions were distributed to patients whose ultimate outcomes remained totally unknown. We need to ask why we're expanding access to assisted suicide at a time when so many people are struggling with depression, despair, and mental health challenges. Our answer should be compassion, treatment, hope, not killing innocent people.
7: Join our Life Defenders team today. 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

0: Enoch File. This is the morning program with Ricky File, my grandfather, I call him Papo. His co-host today is Mark Farley, also my grandfather, I call him Granddad.
1: Well,
2: good morning, everyone.
1: Thank you, Enoch.
2: Yes, absolutely.
1: Well, if we have the same grandchildren.
2: Yes.
1: And seven of them.
2: Mm-hmm.
1: Then we must be grandfathers-in-law.
2: Yes, sir, and good ones at that.
1: Yeah.
2: Yep.
1: And we've got references.
2: Yes, we do, and they're all golden.
1: Yeah.
2: Golden references.
1: Mine are up to date, my references, because
2: yes.
1: we went to pack a sack yesterday. So.
2: Oh, yeah?
1: So my credentials are still good.
2: Excellent.
1: At the moment. Let's celebrate with some iced tea.
2: Yeah?
1: What do you think about that?
2: Well, Nutcracker Sweet, no doubt.
1: Yes, I've got Nutcracker Sweet made up back there in the kitchen.
2: Mm-hmm.
1: And it's nice.
2: Yeah, very good.
1: Johnny says it's seasonal, and this is not the season.
2: Well, it is the season in your life.
1: Yeah.
2: It's like
1: yeah.
2: I like it. So, yeah, it's all season long.
1: Uh-huh. Ronnie and Channing was here yesterday.
2: He stopped by.
1: At the radio station. He came by to get a couple of our T-shirts.
2: Oh, excellent.
1: You know, we've got some new T-shirts.
2: Okay.
1: And so he's advertising when he puts that T-shirt on.
2: Yeah,
1: and goes
2: very
1: out.
2: Good.
1: So he says, good morning, Preacher and Brother Mark. Hope to hear an update on Israel.
2: Well,
1: okay.
2: Yeah, it's, once again, it's just every day it's war.
1: Yeah.
2: I did see a report this morning that Iran threatened them today. I'll say today. I don't, it could have been while we were sleeping.
1: But, yeah, because they're, 8 hours ahead of us?
2: Yes, you're right. I believe that's actually right, Pastor Ricky. Anyway, there's a mountain in Lebanon that Hezbollah controls, and it has several Iranian high Iranian officials operating in that area, and they said if Israel attacks that mountain, then they will attack Israel. So the war continues. Now this is with Lebanon, but this last week, 2 days ago, Israel did an operation into Gaza and captured the head of their security detail for the Palestinians or whoever. And why? Because

0: he's against Israel. So, you know, he may not see the news every day concerning Israel, but just know that the wars continue. Yeah, there is no talk of peace. And so that's and then Iran hit Kuwait last night, I believe, with ballistic missiles. So Iran is firing back up. And just, you know the word of God is true.
1: Are they asking to be wiped out, Iran? I mean,
0: I mean, you could say that, but that won't happen. So the war will continue. You know, and then another thing is that Putin, you know, when the hostilities between the U.S. and Iran reignited this last week, Putin said, Iran, we're with you, and whatever you need, we'll help you. So you see the, you know, nations aligning, you know, and I've said this before, but nations aligning against, well, the U.S. and Israel. So, and then, you know, that is the war. That is what you have to be watching, because Jesus tells us to watch. But there are other wars, and Ukraine is one of them. And it's Zelensky said yesterday that Russia, you need to, he warned the people of Russia not to fly any planes into Moscow or St. Petersburg. He warned the insurers not to insure the planes that are flying into Moscow and St. Petersburg, because the drone attacks from Ukraine will be so massive that he can't guarantee that civilian aircraft will not be knocked out of the air.
1: Wow.
0: So, yeah, it's this is where we're at.
1: Perilous times?
0: Yes, perilous times.
1: Wars and rumors of wars?
0: Yeah.
1: Jimmy Ford says, sounds like an open invitation for Israel to attack that mountain.
0: Yeah, and that's exactly what I thought. Well, if they deem it a threat, they will take it out.
1: Yeah. Yeah, yeah, they're not going to have another Holocaust, and they don't intend to have another October 3rd.
0: Now, you know, Pastor Rick, I'm glad you brought that up, because, you know, when I'm trying to think, what's the name of the militant group in Gaza? There's Hamas.
1: Hamas. Mm-hmm.
0: When Hamas crossed the border, 3 years ago, and did those horrific killings, Israel is hunting down every one of those men. They had cameras, or they know through their security apparatus who these men were.
1: Wow.
0: And every once in a while, well, it's almost daily. When I say every once in a while, frequent, I'll say it that way, they will post, it will be posted that they took out, and they'll name the individual who was responsible in October. I mean, and it's just amazing to me. But they're actually hunting each one of them down, and they eliminate them.
1: Yeah.
0: So Israel is serious. They always have been. You attack us, and we're coming for you. Because they've already lived through the Holocaust.
1: Wow.
0: And even, you know, we know what the word says. God says no nation will drive you out now. You're there. You're set. So this is how they deal with that. Any enemy of Israel, they will eliminate you. So it's, you know, just like you said, wars, rumors of wars, perilous times.
1: Yeah.
0: Yeah.
1: David LeGrand says, good thirsting for the word Thursday morning, sirs.
0: Amen.
1: And missed seeing you last night at church. I know they had a situation that required them to stay at home and watch the service on streaming. So I missed seeing them, though. It's nice to hear from them. Becky, it's Danette. Good morning, Pastor Rick and Brother Mark. She says, it actually befuddles me that 12 adults can hear how a woman can plan I would add in great detail plan.
0: Yeah.
1: And go to a store and buy straps, and then not hesitate in strangling her three babies. And yet they, after, what is it, 5 days now? They can't come to an agreement.
0: Yeah.
1: That she murdered her children. What liberal person is defending what she did?
0: Yeah.
1: Who believes that the woman isn't responsible for her actions?
0: Yeah. That's terrible.
1: John and Clovis, you said October 3rd. I thought the attack was October 7th. And you are correct, John.
0: Yes.
1: Thank you. I've said numerous times on the radio, I'm teachable and correctable.
0: Yeah.
1: And I appreciate it when that's pointed out. I don't know why I said October 3rd, but I appreciate that very much. Thank you, John. John, are you listening on phone app? Because I don't think our parts have come in yet to repair the station over there at KIJN. And I'm getting a bit irritated at the delay in the delivery of that equipment, Whitney. We got seriously hit by lightning, but it's been over a week ago now.
0: Yeah.
1: And the part still hasn't come in yet. So every day, I think surely it'll come in today. Okay, let's see. Tony must not be up yet.
0: Tony's sleeping in.
1: So you get used to hearing people,
0: yeah.
1: And hearing from people, I mean. And
0: yeah, you're right.
1: You know what that's like then, mm-hmm. When you say, whoa, where is she? Let me see. Delbert, he didn't send us a question. I mean, a scripture or a comment yet, so maybe he's sleeping in. But we appreciate those that have texted us this morning.
0: Yes, we do.
1: Let's take a look at the weather situation right now.
0: Right, before you tell me the temp here, I'm going to say it was 71 degrees this morning.
1: It's 71 right now.
0: Okay, it seemed cooler to me this morning.
1: Mm-hmm.
0: But it wasn't like a 69 cool. So I thought,
1: see, we had some rain yesterday at just the right time to keep the temperatures from going up to 100.
0: Well, hey, I like that. So we had rain. See, a 20% chance.
1: Yeah, we
0: had a shower.
1: We had 96 degrees for a high,
0: mm-hmm.
1: And 7/100ths of an inch of rain.
0: Well, I'll take it.
1: Now, it says here at the station it was 2/100ths, so
0: yeah.
1: I know that it varied quite a bit.
0: Mm-hmm.
1: In fact, there's some places right here in Amarillo that I don't think it got even a drop of rain. But
0: yeah, that's the way it was. I have friends on the west side of town, and when I saw them at church, yeah, we didn't get any. I don't like to hear that, but I'm glad we got some here. Yeah.
1: And we got 2/100ths here, but at the National Weather Service on the east side of town, it was 7/100ths.
0: Mm-hmm.
1: So we're thankful every time it rains.
0: That's that 20%. Come on, 20.
1: Temperature here is 71, as we said. In Canyon, it is 69. And Wheeler is 78, 76 in Mobidi. In McLean, it is 75. 77 in Shamrock. Wow.
0: Wow.
1: Clarendon, 74. It's 77 in Pampa. 78 in Border, and in Perryton, 77 in Guymon, Dalhart, 70,
0: mm-hmm.
1: Raiden, Oklahoma, 78, Elk City, 79.
0: Mm.
1: They missed out on the little cooler morning there.
0: Yeah.
1: And then Childress, it's 81. Whoa. And in Quanah, it's 78. They have a heat advisory there. Many of these places have a heat advisory. Childress, for example, in Vernon. Vernon and Altus, it's 80 degrees in both of those places right now. Down there in Joshua, it's 76. And Beaumont, 78. Wow, Muleshoe, 70. Clovis, 72. So some of us are comfortable and some are still a tad bit uncomfortable.
0: Yes, you're right.
2: 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Johnny has been contributing monthly to this ministry since 1986. He has Market Square grocery stores in Wheeler, Wellington, and Shamrock, with Oklahoma locations in Cheyenne and Hinton. Johnny has always put a very high priority on presenting clean stores with an emphasis on high quality produce and meats, and well-stocked shelves comparable to any store of their size in large cities. Several of these stores offer other services, such as money orders, Western Union services, and ATMs, and they're open until 8 p.m. and until 9 p.m. in some locations.
1: Okay, the forecasters say today our high temperature will be between 100 and 105.
0: Really?
1: Yeah. But there's a 40% chance of rain.
0: We'll see it increase.
1: This afternoon.
0: From yesterday, from 20 to 40. Well, come on, rain.
1: Tonight, the low to mid-70s, very much like today.
0: Mm-hmm.
1: Tomorrow's high around 102. And then on Saturday, high temperature about 101.
0: Well, I'm going to have to check my weather app.
1: Sunday, Monday, and Tuesday, and Wednesday, upper 90s. So the heat goes on.
0: Yeah, so my weather app says high today of 98.
1: I'll go with that instead of that 100 to 105.
0: Yeah, that's me too. So we'll see.
1: Record high for this date is 102. And the record low is 46. It was 46 on this date in 1974.
0: Yeah, that's something.
1: Mm-hmm. Sunrise this morning in Amarillo, 7:21. Sunset today, 8:11.
0: Mm-hmm.
1: Okay. Time for news, views, and commentaries, where we take a look at news items and issues from the right point of view. If you missed Laura Ingraham's Fox News show a couple nights ago, Gary Bauer says you need to watch it online. It was one of the most powerful Ingraham angles. That's her opening monologue that she's ever done. It was a master class in how conservative candidates ought to talk when they're being interviewed or speaking to voters. She focused on the congressional testimony by California resident Marcus Coleman and Patricia Fox of Colorado. They described the catastrophic life-changing injuries their daughters suffered in vehicle accidents caused by illegal aliens who were in their country because of the left's open borders. Fox blasted congressional Democrats, saying our stories shouldn't be partisan. That's what Mrs. Fox is, not Fox News that blasted them. Mrs. Fox, our stories shouldn't be partisan. The lives of American citizens should matter to both sides. We get it. You guys hate Trump, but you need to love America more than you hate Trump.
0: Yeah, and when we say love America, that means the laws that are established, you uphold those laws, which means no illegals in the country.
1: That's right. So you need to love Americans more than illegal aliens.
0: Yeah, that's true.
1: Ms. Coleman also excoriated the open door Democrats. She said, I reject you guys' sympathy, to be honest with you. Not one of you guys has ever called me or reached out to me. My daughter doesn't deserve this. I hold each and every one of you responsible for it, and I always will. So that's what she thinks about the Democrats.
0: Mm-hmm.
1: The pain and the anguish of that Colorado mother and that California father should have been a top story on every evening news broadcast. But as Laura Ingraham noted, Democrats are desperate to bury their stories.
0: Mm-hmm.
1: Their families are just collateral damage in the left's jihad to fundamentally transform America. And the way they're doing it is through open borders and mass migration.
0: Yeah, see, it's a political decision the Democrats had made, regardless of the tragedies that it brings to American citizens.
1: Mm-hmm. She said, Laura Ingraham did, in her monologue, this campaign for the midterms and 2028 should focus on one simple question. Do you believe that America is worth preserving? Our borders, our jobs, our traditions? If so, your vote should hinge on which party and which candidate has a better record, track record of defending them. It is an easy answer.
0: Mm-hmm.
1: It's an easy answer, Brother Mark, of who you should vote for.
0: Yeah, absolutely. Yeah, it's politicians that uphold the rule of law, America law. Mm-hmm. Not you don't go by the dictates of, you know, fraud, which the Democrats do. I mean, why do they allow this to win elections?
1: Exactly.
0: And because you see how they, I'll use this term, fight for the right for illegals to vote.
1: Mm-hmm.
0: And that's anti-American.
1: Yeah.
0: A non-citizen of the United States should not be allowed to vote. And I don't care if it's a citywide election or a national election.
1: Right. Right. Right. Gary Bauer also said in his comments yesterday, most Democrat candidates and elected officials are desperate to convince swing voters that they're really not radical socialists, but they are lying. How do we know? Well, House Democrats had a chance to prove their commitment to free markets and the Constitution, and they failed.
0: Yeah.
1: You see, night before last, or 2 days ago, let's put it that way, Speaker Mike Johnson put a resolution on the floor of the House condemning socialism. While every Republican voted for it, 192 House Democrats, including their leader, Hakeem Jeffries, voted against it.
0: Yeah.
1: Voted against it. A resolution condemning socialism.
0: I guess I ought to check the wording on that resolution, because actually Social Security is socialism.
1: Yeah.
0: You see what I'm saying? Yeah. So, like, there are parts of America where we actually are socialists.
1: Uh-huh.
0: So, anyway, uh-huh. That's just a thought.
1: That's an interesting thought, too. Absolutely.
0: Yeah.
1: That's why I opted out of Social Security about 50 years ago.
0: Yeah. It is, you know, I don't want to get into the weeds on that, but, yeah, it's just like, well, what did the resolution say? And I'm not saying I would have voted with the Democrats, but, you know, yeah, I'm definitely free market.
1: Uh-huh.
0: But even, you know, when Trump does whatever he does by allowing, you know, more beef to come into the country, to me I guess I'm somewhat conflicted on that, because to me that sounds like a socialist leader. I'm going to make a decision to bring more beef in from Argentina at the expense of the free market in the United States. And what do you say? Why? Well, ground beef is too high. Well, what about the free market?
1: Yeah.
0: See? And it's just, so anyway. It shows you that I'm somewhat ignorant in a lot of this, these things. But when one man can make a decision to raise or lower prices,
1: yeah.
0: I mean, I understand cutting the red tape or making it easier to get products to the marketplace.
1: Mm-hmm.
0: But it's just interesting to me how one person can manipulate the market.
1: Yeah.
0: So anyway.
1: Yeah. Well, back to the main focus of what the resolution was about. It was pretty clear, an outright condemnation of socialism, and every Republican voted for it. 192 House Democrats voted against it.
0: Yeah.
1: Only eight Democrats. That's 4%.
0: Yeah.
1: Of the House Democrats voted to condemn socialism. Now let that sink in, says Gary Bauer. And remember this vote next time you hear a Democrat saying, oh, I'm not one of those socialists.
0: Yeah.
1: And by the way, seven of those eight Democrats are in toss-up districts. They probably would have voted with the rest of their caucus, but they knew it would cost them the election. Of course, everyone needs to vote. If you live in one of those districts, you better vote, says Gary Bauer. You must vote, is what he actually said.
0: Yeah.
1: Your representative is in a party that is comfortable with socialism and mutilating children and keeping the borders open and the totalitarian tendencies of the left. They only voted no to fool you. James Tallarico, the great blue hope of Texas, is another Democrat doing his best to fool voters. I mean, the fact that these people are blatant liars ought to turn you off to them.
0: Yeah, absolutely. Yeah.
1: His moderate makeover, the phony makeover, keeps crashing into his own radical rhetoric. He told a group of environmental wackos that there's a link between climate change and white supremacy. And capitalism. What exactly does he want to do about it? Channeling his inner communists, Tallarico said, only by ending the ways that all three of these oppressive systems work together are we going to be able to begin the process of dismantling them.
0: Okay, so what does that even mean?
1: Well,
0: I mean, dismantling the American way of life?
1: That's what it means.
0: Yeah.
1: So, Gary Bauer says Tallarico wants to dismantle capitalism, which he considers an oppressive system as evil as racism, in his opinion. This Presbyterian seminarian is clearly an expert on the gospel, according to Karl Marx, which isn't surprising, given his communist affiliations.
0: Wow. Yeah, anybody that touts their beliefs against capitalism, it's just like, you're an idiot. That's just the way, I mean, because why? Well, why do you believe that, Mark? Because my life that I've lived, the things that I have, the progress that I've made in the workplace was based on capitalism.
1: Yeah.
0: It was not based on a government decision to give me something. See, I can remember going, I mean, you know, I had a great sixth grade teacher, Mrs. Derrick, and we had to clip out every day articles about Russia and the communist way of life. And I remember coming to an understanding that they were choosing, by the time you were fifth or sixth grader, where you would fit in their society mentally. If you didn't do well in math or the sciences, you were forced to do labor jobs. And as a kid, that bothered me. So to the point, I mean, I understand that children have certain interests, and you know, but to label somebody in the fifth and sixth grade, this is where you're going to go for the rest of your life, troubled me.
1: Yeah.
0: Because it's like, yeah, see, I don't like that. My point is, it should be up to the individual to decide what they want to do. And that's exactly the way I live my life. So I'm thankful that the U.S. government did not decide where they were going to put me.
1: Yeah.
0: And that's the way socialist communism is.
1: Yeah.
0: The government decides where they need you.
1: Yeah. Well, let's listen to Cal Thomas. He's going to talk about the same thing right here.
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4: If there's any doubt where most Democrats stand on socialism and the Democratic Socialists of America, a Tuesday vote in the House should put those doubts to rest. Republican members voted in favor of a resolution condemning the DSA and what they stand for, which includes defunding the police, open borders, emptying prisons, doing away with the Senate, packing the Supreme Court, eliminating the Electoral College, and condemning anti-Semitism. Only eight Democrats supported the resolution. The rest voted no. The resolution also called for passage of the SAVE Act, which, among other things, requires proof of citizenship before voting. That measure is hugely popular, but Democrats hate it because they love to cheat. Some Democrats tried to have it both ways. Connecticut Representative John Larson told the Washington Times his party is wide open to every point of view you can imagine. Really? If you can't condemn anti-Semitism, what can you condemn? Imagine Republicans saying they're okay having racists in their party. You know what the reaction would be. This is a way for Democrats to get votes, even from the most obnoxious and hate-filled. I'm Cal Thomas.
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1: Oh, he had to talk pretty fast to get all that in.
0: Yeah.
1: I think the one thing that I would object to was part of their of that I think it was included in that they voted on in the House to protect somehow or another is worded to protect the Supreme Court so that a president can only appoint so many. They can't. In other words, I don't know exactly how it was worded, but they won't put a limitation on how many justices can be appointed by one president. Well, that would be great if it's Joe Biden or Obama, but I'm glad they didn't have a limitation of two.
0: Yeah.
1: When President Trump was in there in his first term and he appointed three.
0: Yeah. Yeah. I agree with that.
1: They just need to leave that alone.
0: Yeah, absolutely. See how they always put these other things in there?
1: Mm-hmm.
0: Yeah. Anyway.
1: But the main thing is that the Democrats, just about every one of them, showed what they are.
0: Yeah. Yeah.
1: And, of course, they were fit to be tied with anger that would even be brought up, that a bill like that would be brought up, because they didn't want to be put on the spot to have to say, take a stand against socialism.
0: Yeah, think about their rhetoric. And I'm about with on the Democrat side. All of them, as far as I know, are against free market capitalism. And it might be at different levels, but I don't know that any of them herald or say that's a good thing. But yet it's what built this country.
1: Yeah.
0: I don't know if any Democrat likes Elon Musk or any other person who has invested money in built cars, built spaceships, and he's actually, increasing his wealth because of what he desired to do.
1: Mm-hmm.
0: See, they'd rather have the government come in and should have told Elon, you can only do this. You wouldn't have Starlink now. You wouldn't have the quality of cars that Tesla is. And it's just, where did that come from? It came from Elon's, and I have to use his name, but his desire to change certain aspects of manufacturing and the ability to get to space.
1: Yeah.
0: That came from free market. I mean, before he launched his rockets, I'd have to look it up, but it's like if this launch doesn't succeed, he will be, he will have no more money. And it'll all be over with. See, that's what free market, that's how it operates. But yet that launch succeeded, so it started him the ability to do what he's doing today. So it wasn't NASA.
1: They hate him because he's so rich, but think about how many dozens of people has a job because of him.
0: Well, that's what I'm saying. It's poor people don't create jobs.
1: That's right.
0: Wealth creates jobs. I mean, you could go back and think about Henry Ford or any industrialist, even putting the railroad across America. It was men who had money to invest or to come up and, okay, this is what we need to do. Why? Because they saw value in it. And whenever they see value, it's okay, we're going to invest in this. Same way with the discovery of oil. There was value in that.
1: Mm-hmm.
0: Well, It made multi-millionaires, billionaires, and it still is. Okay, so but that's what free market is. You have a plan, and you put that plan, and people buy your product.
1: Mm. Yeah, yeah. Becky says history lesson here on Social Security. It wasn't set up to be a socialist program. It was set up as a savings retirement program, so that people would put their money back for their senior citizen ages, which nobody had been doing, and the old people were starving to death and homeless, and this was back during the Depression years, and they set it up that everybody would pay out of their wages. The thing about that, Becky, it was a forced payment by the government.
0: Yeah, that's where it becomes government controlled. It mm-hmm. was the government who forced the issue, mm-hmm. and that is socialism.
1: Yeah,
0: because freedom in the free market, I mean, you should be wise enough to set things back, see? Mm-hmm. And if you don't, well, and they didn't. So, I mean, you understand, government, I mean, and I guess it was FDR, I don't know. But he said, okay, we don't need that to happen. Okay, I understand what you're saying, but you're actually forcing individuals, the government is. Mm-hmm. And that's where it was a misstep.
1: She's pointed out the purpose was to have a plan to cover medical expenses and living expenses after retirement age when they can no longer work. Jimmy Carter discovered there was an abundance of money in there because Kennedy had borrowed from it in four or five other places.
0: Yeah, the lockbox became unlocked, mm-hmm. and now it's full of IOUs.
1: Democrat Congress put it in the general fund, which broke the wall.
0: Yeah, yeah. So, every administration since then has used it, and just like I said, it's filled with IOUs.
1: Yeah. Anytime a government gets involved in something that is not a biblical responsibility of the government, it's mm-hmm. going to get messed up.
0: Yeah, you're right. And
1: we don't need the government taking care of us.
0: Yeah. Well, you know, I can remember and instill the words of my grandmother, so I had to be back, you know, where I could actually understand what she was saying. So I don't know if I was a seventh or eighth grader, but she's, you know, she lived in a time when there was no income tax.
1: Yeah.
0: Every penny you received was yours. And she said, we should, whenever they voted that in, they said it'd never go over 3%. Yeah. Or it'd never go over 10. I can't remember.
1: I think it was 1%, if I'm not mistaken.
0: And she said, we should have had them put it into the law.
1: Yeah.
0: That you can't, because at that point, I think she was paying 10% or something uh-huh. of her income to taxes. So it's always that creep mentality. Oh, we're not going to go over 1%. Come on, help us out.
1: Yeah.
0: You know, but government officials get used to that money, and they want to increase it.
1: Yeah. Let's see here. Jimmy Ford says, how do you know Democrats are lying? Their lips will be moving. Social Security started out as Social Security insurance, he says. So you were paying, and you were actually like paying into an insurance policy.
0: Yeah, see all the names they gave it over the years, and it was trying to soften the blow. You know, mm-hmm. it's insurance. Oh, okay, yeah, like car insurance, you know.
1: Yeah.
0: Anyway.
1: Well, anyway, you know, people that paid it for years and years and years should be getting it back, you know.
0: Yeah, yeah.
1: I agree with that, but even way back there in my 20s, I just didn't think that was a good thing for the government to be the ones that's responsible for taking care of me. And they allowed ordained ministers to opt out.
0: Yeah.
1: And I thought at the time, I thought that is unfair to everybody else.
0: Yeah, it's like the
1: because war. If he allowed everybody to opt out that had a, and you have to, even as a minister, you have to have a conviction.
0: Yes, you do.
1: So you have to say that is against what I
0: mm-hmm.
1: believe.
0: Yeah.
1: against my faith. And I thought, at the time, I thought if they allow that for preachers, they ought to allow it for everybody, because it's not just preachers that have a faith, you know, conviction.
0: And it's like, it's sitting right. You're right.
1: But they still forced everybody else to pay into it.
0: Yeah, well, why do you think they take it out of your weekly paycheck? Because they knew that nobody would want to pay it at the end of the year.
1: Well, it's exactly right.
0: Like,
1: yeah.
0: What?
1: No, yeah. If everybody, that's the way we had to do it as a minister.
0: Mm-hmm.
1: See, is you pay it at the end of the year.
0: Yeah.
1: And so, I mean, you pay your income taxes and everything.
0: Yeah.
1: I'm getting kind of muddled out in my explanation here, but they didn't deduct.
0: Yes.
1: Okay. The church did not deduct from my salary.
0: Yeah.
1: They tax income taxes.
0: Yeah.
1: So then at the end of the year, mm-hmm. I've got to be sure that I've saved back enough to pay what those income taxes are going to be for the whole year.
0: That's right.
1: See, the easier you can make it to get those mm-hmm. income taxes, the less squawking and complaining you'll have.
0: That's right. So the government says this is what we need to take it out every week. That way they really don't miss it.
1: So what it ends up being, in some cases, they'll have a little bit more than is required taken out.
0: Yeah.
1: So then when it comes income tax time, there are actually people that are happy that it's April 15th because they get some money back from the government. That was your money to start with.
0: That is the truth, see? Yeah, it's just how people perceive things. Like, oh, I'm getting money back. What's your money? Yeah, see? Anyway.
1: Kind of a slick deal, isn't it?
0: Yeah, it is.
1: The way to have the least amount of squawking about it. So, anyway.
0: Yeah.
1: Y'all got me off on something.
0: Yeah.
1: I know there's a lot of disagreement about that.
0: It's, you know, it as we progress through life here in America, you realize what works and what doesn't work. Socialism doesn't work.
1: Mm-hmm.
0: Capitalism works, and that's the reason that all these little avenues, because the government does try to control you.
1: Uh-huh.
0: And that's like, you know, this is America. So anyway.
1: Yeah. Okay. It's 46 minutes past the hour. Listen to this town hall commentary.
5: Hello, this is Michael Youssef from Leading the Way for townhall.com. Now, you probably grew up knowing that socialism doesn't work. It seizes control and, most importantly, seeks to replace God with government. But this ideology is now moving to the very center of our nation's political life. I was born under a socialist Islamist regime. I remember when my father's company was taken over by the government. I couldn't wait to turn 18 and escape and find freedom in the West. As these ideologies gain an even stronger foothold in America, we must respond with calm, courage, and biblical conviction. Silence in the face of evil is not faithfulness. I'm Michael Youssef.
1: All right, you're listening to the right place at the right time for information and inspiration. Okay. This feeling nonsense should make you feel sick, says the writer Kurt Schlichterner. We've quoted him before. You know, this is at townhall.com. As of this writing, the Lindsey Casey case is heading toward a hung jury and a mistrial because apparently you can't get 12 Americans to agree that you should not strangle your three little kids.
0: Yeah. See, that is the simplicity of this trial.
1: Yeah.
0: It was three murders.
1: Yeah.
0: But 12 people cannot agree that, yes,
1: it was murder. She even said she did it.
0: Yeah.
1: See, I mean, she admitted to it.
0: Yeah. And it's like, well, there's extenuating circumstances. Really? What are they? Well, she... Mentally, she... No. You're missing the basic situation. She murdered.
1: She did. Mr. Schlichter said the legal issue really has to do with whether the jurors believe she had a mental defect that made her unable to tell right from wrong. But this is not a hard case.
0: No.
1: It's only made hard because a significant percentage of our society has decided that reason is inconvenient because it leads to results they don't prefer.
0: Mm-hmm.
1: And they've decided to jettison it completely in exchange for a paradigm in which feelings determine reality.
0: Okay, see, so then the victim is always right.
1: Mm-hmm.
0: See, it didn't matter. Well, she is a victim.
1: It all depends on how you feel.
0: Yeah. Bless, you know, and I don't mean bless her heart, but I can hear people who always bless her heart. She just... Mm-hmm. She's a victim here.
1: Mm-hmm. Left unchecked, says Mr. Kirkster, Schlichter, this idea would be the death of civilization. But, of course, the irony is that the only civilization can allow the frivolity of this paradigm to persist. Only civilization can allow it to persist. Its practitioners are made safe and secure by those of us that are bound to the harsh rigors of reason. Basically, we create a world where they can act like idiots and not get themselves killed by other people who are controlled by their emotions. You know, it's kind of like the third world. He said, I watched some of the closing arguments in this Clancy case, and I did it through the eyes of a 30-year trial lawyer. The defense was in the toughest position because the facts are all against the defendant. Yeah. She killed her children, yeah, one by one, after tricking her husband into leaving her alone long enough that she could strangle them without him stopping her. So she had to think this out. She then supposedly tried to kill herself, but she didn't, do enough to finish the job. Now, she finished the job on the kids, but see, she didn't finish it on herself. All of this is indisputable evidence that she knew what she was doing. She knew that it was wrong when she did it, thereby meaning, under the law, she was not insane. Understand that merely having a mental illness diagnosis, and about half of young liberal women are diagnosed with some form of mental illness, that is not in itself a golden ticket to escape from criminal liability. The test is right and wrong. Can you tell the difference between right and wrong?
0: Yeah.
1: And with the facts clearly showing that she could tell the difference, I mean, why did she... trick her husband into going away from the house if she didn't know that what she was about to do was wrong? The defense needed to find an alternative villain. Oh, it was the doctors. It was the people in her life who didn't care enough about her. Someone else was to blame, anybody else. And the defense had to exempt her from responsibility. She was a good mother. Yeah, he actually said that. He actually said that she was a good mother.
0: See, and that right there just shows you how twisted the jury is. If they can't, if they actually believe that statement,
1: mm-hmm,
0: she was a good mother.
1: A good mother.
0: However, the result of her goodness ended in the murder, that she murdered her three children. Yeah, that doesn't wash, as they say.
1: Yeah. My mother was a good mother, but this woman was not.
0: Yeah.
1: How could she be a good mother when she killed her own kids?
0: Yeah.
1: I listened to the prosecution's closing argument, he says. When you're doing a closing argument, you want to sum up the evidence, tie it to the law as instructed by the judge, and hand it over, wrapped up in a little bow, to the jury so it has no choice to rule for your client. has no choice but to rule for your client. And the district attorney here was, I thought, fantastic in the parts I saw. Very calm, very methodical, highlighting bits of evidence, comparing them to the law, telling the jury what they all meant. It was cool, rational, and logical, and probably the problem. The facts, the evidence, and the law all told the jury had no choice but to find her guilty of three cruel, atrocious murders.
0: Yeah.
1: But that was all outweighed by the feeling. See, my mistake in appreciating the job the prosecutor did was that I assumed that if you made a rational argument supported by evidence, people would nod yes. I should have known better. After all, I'm on X enough to know better. A significant number of people no longer respond to rational arguments. They choose the result they want and work backward to get it.
0: Mm-hmm.
1: That's why you have morons asserting that the husband did it, even though Lindsay Clancy's lawyers don't dispute that it was her hands that choked the life out of the children. That's the power of Fields. Fields lets you ignore evidence that undermines what you want and lets you manufacture evidence that didn't exist at all except in your head. It's okay to assume facts, not in evidence, if it gets the results you want. That's why you never want an engineer on your jury or anyone else whose occupation involves objective obstacles like physics or gravity. You want liberal art types for whom there's no objective truth. That's why you want to get one women on your juries if making your case requires evading personal responsibility, especially white, affluent women with a taste for OK Chardonnay and a husband who dreams of leaping off of a bridge. This has been going on for a while. He says 30 years ago, some lunatic actually allowed me, he's a lawyer, on a DUI case as a juror. Let me just say, with my resume, you would never want me on any jury, ever.
0: Mm-hmm.
1: That's because I'm going to ask questions and think about things. Remember, lawyers want jurors who aren't going to do either of those things. That goes for both sides.
0: Yeah.
1: In any case, the guy blew out the breathalyzer and was a staggering mess when the cop hooked him up. Should have been a closed case, but no, he was an immigrant. And the Santa Monica housewife on the jury told us that we couldn't expect immigrants to understand that driving around like Foster Brooks, motoring back from New Year's at the Kennedy compound, was wrong. The jury then hung. Oh, and the best part came later, because I knew there was some evidence out there that wasn't being admitted. I called the prosecutor after the case ended, and he told me the dude was arrested coming home from the party where he was celebrating getting back his driver's license after his previous DUI conviction.
0: Wow, and that wasn't even presented.
1: No, no. What, that kind of moron was always kind of the exception. It was also the exception in society in those years. In the past, we used to look down on people who weren't rational, but now we look on them as sensitive, as caring, as compassionate. So celebrating those who prioritize the feel, the feeling. How is it caring and compassionate to let a woman who throttled a trio of babies escape punishment? That is beyond me.
0: Yeah.
1: Like you, my mind cannot wrap around people who are entirely bereft of reason in favor of emotion.
0: Wow. Yeah. So contemplating as you speak, if Bonnie and Clyde hadn't have been killed because of their law breaking, when they had today's jury, they would have escaped justice.
1: Yeah.
0: Because, you know, they robbed banks, they killed police officers, but they gave a lot of that money to the poor. See, they would have walked free. It just shows you how America has changed in their morals.
1: Yeah.
0: Because according to the testimony, she knows that she was killing her children.
1: Sure did. She sure did.
0: And she contemplated and came up with a plan for this heinous act.
1: Mm-hmm.
0: But yet the jury at this point is hung.
1: Mm-hmm.
0: Wow. I don't... I don't understand.
1: I don't get it.
0: I mean, I understand the left's mindset, and here the defense apparently made the victim defense so believable that there's somebody on the jury that says, "Yeah, she's the victim."
1: Yeah. Evidently, there's several somebodies because some of the commentators I've listened to that's their life is being involved in courtroom things, you know, and legal things. Says it's not something that you even ever hear of that one person on the jury is holding out this long. So it's not just one person on the jury that's holding this back from and causing it to be a hung jury. So obviously, or I should say evidently, they keep talking amongst themselves, and there's probably three or four on there that's saying, I can't do it. I can't let her be declared innocent or not guilty because she is guilty.
0: Yeah.
1: And I'm not going to change that.
0: Yeah. See, that's right.
1: Even if it's a hung jury, I'm not going to change
0: that's
1: it
0: right.
1: and say she's okay.
0: Yeah.
1: Just needs to go into a facility for a while, and then she could get out in 7 or 8 years. See, in many cases that happens.
0: Wow.
1: All right, this is the Kingdom Keys Network. KJRT Amarillo, KPDR Wheeler, KVED Vernon Altus, KIJN-FM Farwell Clovis, KLGW Hartley Dalhart, KPCV Portales, KJDR Guymon Oklahoma, KWAS Border. By the way, we've got an update on the amount of money that's come in the special offering that was started a week ago Monday. I'll tell you what it is after the news.
6: News. I'm Rich Thomason in Washington. There is nothing yet on a motive for a mass shooting in Minnesota's largest city.
7: Three people are dead, five wounded, after a resident of a Minneapolis apartment building says a fellow resident opened fire Wednesday afternoon. The man says he saw one of his neighbors holding a pistol, heard a woman scream, and he ran to safety as he heard 8 gunshots. When officers arrived and went inside, one was shot in the leg, another twice in the abdomen. They're expected to make a full recovery. Dead are three people, including the shooter, Minneapolis Police Chief Bill Peterson.
8: I'm truly sickened by this level of violence.
7: The apartment resident who saw the shooter says the man was known for showing off his weapon and that he's been trying to avoid him. I'm Donna Warder.
6: A lot of Americans preparing to hit the road for the holiday weekend, and while gas prices are not touching their all-time highs, they're still up there. $4.14 a gallon for regular, AAA's national average. That same gallon of gas averaged $5.02 in June of 2022. The U.S. USS Lincoln crew finally back on dry land after a 260-day Mideast deployment, stop over in Thailand on their way back home. Some tense moments in the air for a Trump cabinet member.
9: A Coast Guard plane with Homeland Security Secretary Mark Wayne Mullen on board makes an emergency landing because of reported engine failure. The pilots landing safely at Ronald Reagan International Airport, no one hurt. Mullen reacting on his X page saying the United States Coast Guard pilots made the single engine landing feel routine. No panic, just straight professionalism. After we landed, the pilots told me that was a first for them. We could not have been in better hands. Laura Winters reports.
6: Feminist Gloria Steinem has died at the age of 92. On Wall Street, the Dow futures up 119 points, NASDAQ futures down 23. This is SRN News.
10: I think goals are important, but they come second to who do we want to become.
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10: So instead of saying, I'm going to lose 20 pounds by the end of the year, I say, I have to earn health every single day. 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It doesn't mean I need to go prep for a marathon, but today I need to spend a little bit of time going for a walk. I need to take care of myself physically, mentally, spiritually, and emotionally. And so when you really see that a lot of this future stuff is really self-care, it really changes your perspective on it. It's not beating yourself up for those extra 5 pounds. It's saying, what can I do today to take really good care of myself?
11: More practical insights today from Kathy Lipp at FamilyMinute.org.
1: All right, it's the morning program here on the Kingdom Keys Network, and let's see who's missing. Oh, there he is. He's not missing now.
0: There's Magooster.
1: Magooster. We never mentioned Magooster at the big rally.
12: Oh, yeah, we didn't, did we?
1: Nope. Well, Clarence got a spotlight in the program, yeah. Unbeknownst to me.
12: Yeah, there you go.
1: Up until then, and 50 years, I think I was the only one that ever operated Clarence.
12: Yeah.
1: But that time, it wasn't me.
12: Yeah, he's...

0: was going to be there, Bob Ferguson. Yeah. I knew he wanted to come.
1: And, yeah, it was an excellent evening.
0: One to remember.
1: Yeah, absolutely.
0: Becky says, in response to what I was saying about the jury.
1: Yeah.
0: She says, if the judge actually gave something like 50 different instructions to the jury of what they could and could not consider, and all of it leaned towards the defendant, then he set it up for a mystery trial.
1: Mm-hmm.
0: Yeah. It's pretty obvious he doesn't want a hung jury.
1: Yeah.
0: But that doesn't mean he didn't do something like she was talking about there.
1: You're right.
0: Interesting. Let's see. What was I going to tell you?
1: Well, I don't know. The total.
0: A week ago Monday, we announced the offering week.
1: Yes.
0: And the idea was to consummate
1: conclude.
0: The great finale of the offering would be.
1: Yeah.
0: At the rally.
1: Mm-hmm.
0: Well, there was quite a bit that came in at the rally, but it's continued to come in.
1: Well, that's excellent.
0: And as of yesterday, the amount that has come in that was designated to go toward this special offering has come to $27,023.06.
1: Well, that is
0: $27,000.
1: Praise the Lord.
0: And $23.
1: There you go.
0: We asked people that would join us in a prayer of agreement for a $20,000 offering as $27,000.
1: Above and beyond.
0: Praise the Lord.
1: Amen. Praise the Lord.
0: Okay, let's talk about quiz questions. And I had another article that I really wanted to read while you're here.
1: Mm-hmm.
0: And you won't be here tomorrow, so I'm going to go ahead and read an article that goes in the first hour or two.
1: Okay.
0: That's still in connection with that trial that's going on in the what appears to be a hung jury. But first, let's talk about these quiz questions for today. I've got three quiz questions. And as I say most every day, you can look them up and get a point.
1: Yes.
0: If you look it up on the internet or wherever and you get it right, you get a point. But you can get 2 points if you can answer it without looking it up.
1: Mm-hmm.
0: Don't go to the internet. Now, if you have a partner, you know, we have some that are teams like Team Gordon and Team Andy, and we have the co-hosts. We have Rudy and Lucia that are a team, Team Shippies, so that's okay to have
1: team
0: efforts.
1: Yeah, absolutely. Yeah.
0: But if y'all go to the internet and look it up, that's the internet is not part of your team.
1: That's right. Siri is not part of your team.
0: That's right. That's right.
1: The internet's not part of you. AI is not part of your team.
0: Mm-hmm.
1: Yeah.
0: So, idioms.
1: Mm-hmm.
0: We know what they are. Expressions that uses a word or phrase that's not, the actual literal definition of the words have nothing to do with what you're talking about, you know.
1: Mm-hmm.
0: Like if you say, boy, I missed the boat on that. Well, there's no boat that's actually involved in it. That, but we know what you mean when you say.
1: I got a great one.
0: Oh, you got one?
1: About that. Daddy, played football at El Dorado High School. And he was really an outstanding athlete. But World War II was just finishing up, and he went to the Navy. And he played football for the Kaneohe Clippers in Hawaii. When he was in the Navy, it was the Navy team. But anyway, after he got out of the Navy, Mother was teaching at Perryton. Daddy was working at Pampa. They get married, and Mother said, "Now look, you can we can go anywhere you want to, you know. If you want to go back, if you want to go to college," he says, "Nah, I don't think so." So the years progressed, and my older brother was born, but. Daddy started reading in the newspaper about Oklahoma University

0: OU and the great football program. And so he had this idea. He says, well, you know, I'm thinking that maybe I'll go to OU. My mother said, yeah, that ship has already sailed.
1: Oh, yeah. You know, there's your idiom right there. See, that's exactly, that's a great illustration of the use of an idiom.
0: Yeah, so he said, oh, okay.
1: Yeah. There's so many idioms. There must be thousands of them, I guess. If you say somebody, boy, that guy's really off his rocker.
0: Yeah.
1: Okay.
0: Yeah.
1: This on and on, it's like unending. So here is a missing portion to an idiom I want to get the answer for. If a waiter brings you an appetizer that you don't have to pay for, then they say you're getting that on the what? Don't blur now. But you're getting that on the blank. Fill in the blank.
0: There you go.
1: Question number two, what is the chemical symbol for water?
0: Mm-hmm.
1: Chemical symbol for water.
0: Yes.
1: Question number three is the Bible question. What is the first town or village? Maybe it was a village instead of a town, but it's the first place that's mentioned where Jesus sat to have meat. Or a meal after the resurrection. I'll give you this much of a hint. This was not with his disciples.
0: Good hint.
1: Okay.
0: Yeah.
1: So where was it that he first ate?
0: Where was that?
1: With someone.
0: Great question.
1: After the resurrection.
0: Yeah.
1: Okay.
0: Yeah. So everyone playing the game, we have a contact number for you to text us with your answers.
1: Yes.
0: And that contact number is 806-898-8803.
1: Okay. Well, we still have 71 degrees here in South Amarillo and 70 degrees close to us in Canyon. In Wheeler and Pampa and Border, it's 77 degrees. In Mobidi, it's 75. In McLean, it's 75. In Shamrock, 76. Clarendon, 74. In Perryton, it's 78 degrees. Dalhart, 69. Radon, Oklahoma, 77. Elk City, 78. Childress, 80 degrees, heat advisory posted there, and also in Vernon and Altus where it's 79 in both of those places right now. It's 78 in Quanah, heat advisory for today. In Joshua, it's 76, in Beaumont, 79, Muleshoe, 69, and Clovis, 71 degrees.
2: Sponsoring weather reports on this station is Johnny Velasquez and his Market Square stores. Locations of the stores are in Wheeler, Shamrock, Wellington, and two Oklahoma stores, Cheyenne and Hinton. Johnny's continuous support since 1986 is the longest of any business mentioned on the Kingdom Keys Network. We appreciate that, and we also appreciate it every time someone tells Johnny thanks.
1: Our high yesterday was 96. It probably would have got to 100 if it hadn't rained in the afternoon a little bit.
0: Yeah.
1: It didn't rain a lot, but we had a measurable rain, 7/100ths of an inch at the National Weather Service, 2/100ths of an inch here in South Amarillo. Today, there's a 40% chance of rain, but the temperature is expected to hit 100 to as much as 105, say it ain't so.
0: I'm going
1: to
0: say it ain't so. My weather app says 98.
1: Okay, I'm going to go with that, okay? You talked me into that real quick.
2: Mm-hmm.
1: Low tonight, about like this morning, low to mid-70s. Tomorrow's high, 102. Say it ain't so.
0: It ain't so.
1: We've had enough hundreds, 38 of them.
0: Yeah, it's, you know, and I'm thankful we're in September because, you know, the warm weather will eventually fade away.
1: Yeah, you know that we're not going to have as many 100 days in September as we did in July and August.
0: Yeah, see, in August you think, how many more days like this? But then when September rolls around, say, yeah, those days are numbered.
1: Yeah, yeah. In fact, sometime I'm going to make it. I'm not a prophet.
0: Okay.
1: I'm going to make a prediction.
0: All right.
1: Sometime before the month of September is over, you'll need to get your jacket out.
0: I believe so.
1: Unless you're somebody like Justin Wyatt that just won't wear. I don't think he'd wear a sweater unless it's down about 20 degrees.
0: Yeah. Well, you know, one of the things I used to do, I'm not planning on doing this year, but I would make gumbo. But my parameters for making gumbo was the high of the day had to be 72 or lower.
1: Uh-huh.
0: Because I like doing it with the windows open, you know, in the kitchen.
1: You're not going to be doing that for a few days to go.
0: So, but I think I always made it in September, you know, like one of these days.
1: Sometime.
0: We'll see.
1: Sometime during this month, the temperatures are going to go down under 50.
0: Yeah.
1: At some point.
0: Mm-hmm.
1: Okay.
0: Yeah.
1: I'm not predicting a freeze. And again, I'm not a prophet. So.
0: Yeah. Yeah.
1: So it's not a prophesying thing. I just, you know, thinking about previous Septembers when it can get rather cool
0: at times
1: in September.
0: Well, just like in 74. The record low was what, 49 or?
1: Yeah, on this date, the 3rd of September in 1974, it was 46 degrees.
0: Yeah. So that would tell me that it was probably a 70 degree day that day. You see what I'm saying? If the morning low was 46.
1: Yeah, yeah.
0: Yeah, so, hey.
1: So we're looking forward to that anyway, aren't we?
0: Yeah, we are. How did the weather segment get so detailed?
1: Yeah.
0: Okay. We like the cool air coming in sometime in September.
1: All right.
0: All right.
1: I guess everybody will have their own idea about that.
0: Oh, absolutely they will.
1: Somebody's bound to tell me somewhere along the way here that there's actually been a freeze at some point in a September month.
0: That could have been.
1: I don't know.
0: Yeah.
1: Just.
0: Yeah.
1: I don't know on the record books what is the earliest that we ever had a freeze.
0: Yeah, it'd be easy to look up, but it could have been in September.
1: I can just remember some times in September when it was definitely cold enough to have it.
0: Yeah, so.
1: To get a jacket on.
0: Yeah, there you go. All right.
1: Why did the seabird rob the jewelry store? Because diamonds are a gull's best friend. Mm-hmm. Okay. Have you ever seen a window box? No, but I've seen a garden fence. Ever seen a window box? No, but I've seen a garden fence. Okay. Some may have not have gotten that one. Say, huh? Somebody said to their friend, "What's your son going to be when he has passed all of his exams and gets out of school?"
2: Mm-hmm.
1: Said, "Well, at the rate he's going, he'll be a senior citizen." That's what he'll be. I was asking Livia yesterday, speaking of Livia.
3: Hi, I'm Livia. Here's my granddad, Mark Farley.
1: Oh, how about that?
0: All right.
1: Asking her yesterday what all she still lacks to be finished.
0: Mm-hmm.
1: This is her senior year.
0: Yeah.
1: And tomorrow's her birthday, you know.
0: Yeah.
1: And she told me what all she still lacks to have all of her credits and graduate. So she's getting close. This is a big year, this senior year. Teacher said, "You missed school yesterday, didn't you?" Pupil said, "No, ma'am, I didn't miss it at all. I was so glad to be out." Little boy said, "When I grow up, I want to make millions and live in a mansion that has no bathtubs."
0: What?
1: That's what the little boy said.
0: Yeah.
1: I said, "Why do you want to live in a mansion with no bathtubs?" He said, "Because I want to be filthy rich."
0: Oh.
1: Filthy rich. So the algebra teacher says, in conclusion, class, we finally learned that X is equal to zero. And the students said, huh, all that work for nothing. It was zero. One more.
4: All right.
1: Two students talking. One says, my teacher talks to himself. Does yours? He said, yes, but he thinks that we're listening.
0: Well, all right, Pastor Ricky, the earliest freeze date for Amarillo, September 21st.
1: How about that?
0: 1983.
1: Oh, it wasn't all that long ago.
0: Mm-hmm. Yep, so there you go. It can happen in September.
1: Wonderful. Mm-hmm. Well, did you have a humorous story for us?
0: No.
1: Made us laugh here and there, and thought maybe you would...
0: I don't recall a humorous story.
1: Well, this guy said, I think my wife has been putting glue on my firearms. She denies it, but I'm sticking with my guns. Went to boarding school. They taught me how to get on an airplane. Boarding school.
0: Yeah, now that one's funny. Hey, all aboard on the train back in the day. Yeah, I went to boarding school. I know exactly what to do here.
1: I went to a paint store to get thinner. It didn't work. I'm still as big as I was.
0: Go up to the counter. I'm buying this thinner. How much will it take off? What? There you go. That was a good one.
1: All right, let's listen to this.
5: A recent Laugh Again study indicates that most of us are aging, but not all are excited about it. When my parents hit 80, I began hanging out in nursing homes a little earlier than I'd planned. Most of the inmates were aging gracefully. Others seemed determined to seek vengeance by using their wheelchairs as bumper cars and their canes as harpoons. Ah, I love our senior citizens. Psalm 71:18 says, so even to old age and gray hairs, O God, do not forsake me, until I proclaim your might to another generation, your power to all those to come. The older people I admire live to bless others, share treasures gleaned from a lifetime of walking with God with those who come behind. And they laugh. So go ahead and hang out with some elderly people this week. Just watch out for those harpoons.
6: This is Laugh Again with Phil Calloway. If you'd like to hear more and discover all things Laugh Again, visit us at laughagain.us. Laugh Again, truth bringing laughter to life.
1: 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All right, I'm going to the dentist later today.
0: This is for real, right?
1: This is for real.
0: Oh, okay.
1: For teeth cleaning. Okay.
0: Okay, okay.
1: They do that about every 6 months. They like to do it every three, and I'd say, no, we don't want to do it that often. So I've got something I'm going to tell her. I'm going to tell her my wife is... very much resistant to us brushing our teeth together. But I said, you can verify this for me if you will, since you are the expert at dental stuff. But I have been told that brushing alone doesn't keep cavities from coming. So if brushing alone doesn't prevent cavities, I thought that we need to brush together.
0: There you go. I was waiting for the punch line. It finally dawned on me. Okay.
1: Oh, you're like the guy that wondered where the sun went when it's sitting. He sat up all night wondering about it and it finally dawned on him.
0: Yeah. See? Like, oh, okay.
1: Okay.
0: Yeah.
1: Now to get serious again.
0: Okay.
1: I mean, this is really serious stuff from townhall.com. And it relates back to this trial again. The person that wrote this is a woman, Laura Hollis.
0: Mm-hmm.
1: Okay, I wanted to be sure and emphasize that so you wouldn't think that I myself am picking on women here.
0: Okay.
1: But she says, frankly, I always thought that it was ridiculous in the first place. The world would not be a better place if women ran it. She says anyone who went through middle school, junior high, or high school knows full well the kind of nasty behavior that some females are capable of. There's a garden variety, mean girl, or queen bee person. And then there's the outrageous lunacy that we've witnessed with this trial.
0: Mm-hmm.
1: Early last month. And well, not just with this trial, with a lot of things. Here's a lot of things that have happened. This month, well, last month, August, Massachusetts Governor Mara Haley, woman governor, signed a law that allows abortion through all 9 months right up to the moment of birth.
0: Mm.
1: And all the cheers and the smiles and the laughter they had over that. The previous law had a gestational limit of 24 weeks, you see. And as she signed the bill into law, she was surrounded by a bunch of women cheering and applauding.
0: Yeah, that is an indication of how far we're off the mark. And when I say mm-hmm. mark, I mean God's law.
1: Yeah, for
0: that. Because when you actually pause and think about that they're cheering for the murder of a child.
1: Mm-hmm.
0: And it's just, that's beyond comprehension for me. I saw the little news clip. I witnessed what they did, and I still can't put reason around it.
1: Yeah. We're talking about making it legal to kill a full-term baby.
0: Yeah.
1: And they applauded. Yeah. There was a whole bunch of women applauding.
0: Yeah.
1: 2 weeks ago, the writer of this article says New Jersey's governor, Mickey Sherrill, another woman governor, signed a law to make it a crime to interfere with the provision of reproductive health care, which of course includes abortion and so-called gender-affirming care, they call it. The language of the law was deliberately written broadly. Interference includes intimidation and inflicting emotional harm. This will unquestionably be used to prohibit prayer and other protests outside of abortion clinics.
0: Yeah, that's exactly what will happen.
1: Mm-hmm. Sherrill, the same woman governor of New Jersey, was also photographed surrounded by a cadre of applauding women, just like the other governor, Healy, in Massachusetts. Bunch of women standing all around, smiling and applauding. So what's going on? So much for freedom of speech, huh? Then just a few days ago, New York's governor, Kathy Hochul, wore hijab.
0: Yeah.
1: And spoke to a group of Muslim men. This kind of mindless appeasement ignores the horrific abuse inflicted upon women and girls in Islamic societies.
0: Yeah.
1: Perhaps Governor Hochul should spend less time watching The Handmaid's Tale and watch the film of the stoning of Sarah M. instead. But there she was with a hijab. Wow. Also in Massachusetts, the jury in this Lindsey Clacy trial, made up of 9 women and 3 men, has been deadlocked for 5 days and can't decide on the guilt of the woman who sent her husband on an errand and killed her 3 young children. It was a long enough errand, she calculated it, to know it would be long enough to get the job done to kill the 3 kids. That included an 8-month-old baby, and she strangled each of them with exercise bands that she had bought for this specific purpose while he was gone. Given how bad her acts are, it has been surprising to see the throngs the throngs, dozens and dozens of women lining the streets, leading up to the courthouse, dressed in pink, making little heart signs with their hands and expressing their support for Clancy, who has admitted to the killings, but she's claiming she's innocent because of postpartum psychosis. Many more women are posting their support on social media, like the female obstetrician who said, "I don't know what else you could have done." Really? Are you serious?
0: That is. How do you answer?
1: Don't know what else you could have done.
0: Morality and reason has left the room.
1: Uh-huh.
0: Now it's all about feelings. Wow.
1: Mm-hmm. Even assuming that Miss Clancy was suffering from postpartum psychosis, there was nothing else she could have done? Now, these people that are saying these things are not supposedly suffering from anything that's out of the ordinary. They're suffering from stupidity. Some women are posting TikTok videos in which they are pretending to throw their infants over stair railings or toss them into the dryer or set them in the dishwasher. This is apparently supposed to garner sympathy for the idea of how difficult parenting is.
0: Wow.
1: This is worse than crazy, Mark.
0: Yeah, it's horrendous.
1: These are not made up stories. This is what's going on. The videos are fakes. They're done using deliberately obvious video cuts during which a doll is substituted for the actual baby that the mother was holding moments earlier. But in other videos making the circuit, moms look to be baking with their excited little toddlers, only to slam a raw egg on this unsuspecting toddler's head to crack it, much to the shock and chagrin of the child, who often bursts into tears while their moms are laughing. But there's nothing funny here.
0: No.
1: And then on top of all of that, there's these female judges around, like Teresa Stokes in North Carolina, Marva Brown in New York, Veronica Galvin in Washington, Hillary Unger in Texas, Cindy Truong in Oklahoma, who have faced fierce and justified criticism after repeatedly releasing violent criminals who offend again. Stokes released DeCarlos Brown, who was caught on camera stabbing Ernest Zarutsky to death on a Charlotte light rail. Perhaps you saw Jessica Gorman, mother of murdered college student Sheridan Gorman, trying to plead her case before congressional subcommittee. Sheridan was shot in the head and killed on Navy Pier in Chicago by an illegal immigrant. At the hearing, Washington State Congresswoman Pamela Jayapal, can't stand Jayapal. She is so vulgar in her language, and she's just a mean rascal. She expressed her condolences to the Gormans, but then she bemoaned the fact that this was the fourth hearing about illegal immigrants and sanctuary cities, and she said that Congress had other things to do. Seriously, what's wrong with all these people? Asked the female writer of this article.
0: Mm-hmm.
1: The point here is not that women are more violent than men, nor that they are uniquely unsuited for leadership roles in government or law enforcement or as on the judiciary. But as far as we know, the woman making the egg cracking and baby tossing videos may well be a stay-at-home mom. Nor is this in support of the argument now widely being circulated that the 19th Amendment to the Constitution giving women the right to vote should be repealed. That's ridiculous. For what it's worth, only about 50% to 63% of vote-eligible population of this country has voted in presidential elections since 1980. Turnout in midterm elections is even lower. And this is consistent for men and women. The point is that all human beings, male and female, have the capacity for evil, stupidity, cruelty, and violence, including murder, and can display weakness and shockingly poor judgment. This is a truth that is amply demonstrated in the Bible. Both the Old and New Testaments are filled with accounts of men and women who were brave, virtuous, and faithful to God's commandments, as well as some that were venal and selfish and cowardly and just outright wicked. There's plenty of evidence throughout secular history as well. In fact, I'd lay money, says the writer, that anyone reading this column can think of men and women they know whose behavior falls into either category. Often people being what they are. It's culturally popular to blame all the world's ills on men and their toxic masculinity, and by extension, to hold women up as more virtuous, more sensible, more compassionate, and better suited to run the world. But obviously, that is not the case.
0: Yes. Yeah. It's something I hate to see taking place in America.
1: Mm-hmm.
0: Yeah.
1: So, that's an article I thought was worth sharing with you. Do you have a further comment on that?
0: No, it's just the morality, God's law, and, you know, when people reject God, the scripture that comes to me is that God turns them over to a reprobate mind.
1: Yeah.
0: So you're seeing that in our society. I'm not saying everybody's like that. Thank the Lord. But my point is, when people reject God, mm-hmm. then you see this evil rise up.
1: Charlotte Martin and Borger had one word for it.
0: Yeah.
1: Demonic.
0: Yeah, there you go. That's exactly what it is.
1: Mm-hmm. Got a lot of people, and some of these women are in Congress that are full of the devil.
0: Oh, yeah. There is no doubt about that. They are not governed by the law of God or the Spirit of God.
1: Mm-hmm. Speaking of Charlotte Martin, she is the president of the Hutchinson County Republican Women, and she invites all of you that are in the border vicinity to come, if you can, at noon today for their monthly meeting, where the guest speaker is Representative Caroline Fairley. And she's going to talk about lessons she has learned in the time that she's been in the elected position she holds. She's a representative on the state level. And she'll talk about what she learned in the past session and thoughts on the upcoming session and issues that are going to be being dealt with. She is a fine person. It's Representative Caroline Fairley. And so if you can go, that would be worth your hour to go. She's a graduate of Abilene Christian University, former class president. She worked for Congressman Ronnie Jackson. And so she's got some good background. So that's at noon. That's in Borger, 930 South Illinois Street. And 12 o'clock noon today.
0: Mm-hmm.
1: Okay. And mark your calendar if you're going to be able to participate in the Walk for Life. And you are invited to come. They'll be actually walking in two places, Meadie Park, 6709 Woodward, and at the newest location, 13/30 building on the WT campus, 201 26th Street. 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They save a lot of babies from being aborted every year, and they lead a lot of people to Jesus Christ in the process, by the way.
0: Amen.
1: So, if you're interested in that, put that on your calendar. Show up at 9 a.m. Saturday, the 12th of September. Johnny's going to be at one of those, and he'll be calling in for a live talk with Candy right here on the Kingdom Keys Network. I'm going to share some music with you here right now, Brother Mark. This is Dawn and Faith Dunlap. They came to our church in Wheeler many years ago. Listen to this.

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0: All right. Thank you, Farrell. LaDonnaBills.com. I thought about LaDonna this morning when I was drinking a supplement.
2: Very good.
0: She
2: provided?
0: She led me to it.
2: Okay. Very good.
0: And so we ordered it from, what is it called? Young
2: Living?
0: Yeah.
2: Young Living.
0: Mm-hmm. That's what I'm doing, is Young Living.
2: There you go. Yeah.
0: So let's see here. I'm about ready to give you the... I've got two more to check here, two more answers to quiz questions. So let's listen to this, and then I'll tell you the results of our quiz today.
3: Success is not measured by the amount of money that you have in the bank, and I'm telling you that your value, your virtue, and your victory is not measured by money. You let people put this stuff on you. You go around sitting in a corner, perhaps, walking with Jesus and loving God with all of your heart and thinking you're a failure. The devil told you that. The Bible says that godliness with contentment is great gain. Now, you can be successful and have money, and you can be successful and not have money. But success is not measured by the amount of money that you have. David says, "The Lord is my shepherd, I shall not want." That is, little girl said, she misquoted it, but really quoted it right. The Lord is my shepherd. I've got all I want. Godliness with contentment is great gain.
4: Profound truth, simply stated. Waiting for you now at profoundtruth.org.
0: That's what I've been talking to the young people about on Wednesdays during our devotional with them. That scripture in 1st Timothy chapter 6. Mm-hmm. Godliness with contentment is great gain.
2: Yes.
0: And it says, therefore, having food and raiment, let's be content.
2: Yes.
0: And I was telling them yesterday, if you'll be content with what you have now and live a godly life, because that same scripture says mm-hmm. something about godliness and living a life of godliness.
2: Yeah.
0: I said, if you let that be your focus instead of focusing on stuff you want, mm-hmm. things that you need and many things you mm-hmm. want will happen.
2: Absolutely. You know, the scriptures talk about that God will give you the desires of your heart. Mm-hmm. Contentment doesn't do away with the desires.
0: Right.
2: But contentment means that you know that you're on the right path mm-hmm. and God will provide the increase because mm-hmm. I'm obedient to His will. Mm-hmm. Yeah, you don't want to get the cart before the horse.
0: There you go. That's a good idiom.
2: Yeah, that you, I'm discontent. Well, no. The desires you have will come to pass mm-hmm. as you follow God.
0: Yeah, Jesus talked about people that say, what shall we eat? What shall we put on? He says, seek first the kingdom. Seek first the kingdom. Yeah. And all these things will be added.
2: Yeah, absolutely.
0: In other words, I said, be content with what you have. Focus on what God wants you to do.
2: Yeah.
0: And later on, things will come to you.
2: Absolutely.
0: Because it does say in the Bible that the person that fears God and delights in his commandments, that wealth and riches shall be in his house.
2: Absolutely.
0: See? But keep your focus on the right thing. Because if you focus on getting wealth and fame and all yeah. these kind of things that are appealing to the... You yeah. know, in some way or another, you'll get off track.
2: Yeah.
0: You'll
2: yeah.
0: get off track.
2: Yeah. You have to go back. What's driving you? In other words, yeah, when I say that, yeah.
0: That's good.
2: If it's the, let it be the Word of God. Don't let it mm-hmm. be material wealth.
0: Yeah. I said this to them as an illustration. I said, Pastor mm-hmm. Jeremy started this Christian school because God said to train our children.
2: Yeah.
0: And we don't only have a Christian school, we have the best one I've ever seen.
2: Yeah.
0: And I believe we'd stand up against any Christian
2: Absolutely.
0: School in the country
2: yeah.
0: as to the quality and the curriculum and the
2: Absolutely.
0: Discipline and all of the everything mm-hmm. that goes with it. But I said when he's talked to other preachers about Christian school, over and over they'll say, well, how much money do you make off of that?
2: Mm-hmm.
0: How much money does that bring into your church?
2: Yeah.
0: It's not about that.
2: Yeah.
0: And it costs. It costs.
2: Yeah.
0: If you want something that makes a lot of money, you don't want a Christian school.
2: Yeah.
0: That's not the issue.
2: Yeah. See, you know, in your personal life, and you're a Christian, what's your heart telling you? See what I'm saying? In other mm-hmm. words, I'm still, speaking about contentment. Follow with your heart being renewed by the Word of God. Follow your heart, and your heart, which means it's led by the Holy Spirit, will mm-hmm. lead you mm-hmm. to increase.
0: Mm-hmm.
2: And I said, well, Brother Mark, how'd that work? You know, it doesn't always mean monetarily increase. See, yeah. there's spiritual increases that take place, and what I'm getting at is, you know, because of the financial increase in Tulsa that Deborah and I had, we had a home built. We enjoyed our home. But then one Saturday morning, while Deb and I were talking, our hearts started to change. In other words, I'm not saying we were following only after the money, but she desired to be where her parents were.
0: Oh, yeah.
2: And that was a godly move. Now, the home we bought from the new house was a house that was built in 1955. We went from a two-car garage to a single car carport.
0: Mm-hmm.
2: And the being why? Because we wanted to be where the Lord, we believed, and we still believe to this, told us to go. So my point is, yeah. we had contentment in that.
0: Yeah, yeah.
2: Financial increase was not the reason for our move, but because of that move, great wealth was added to our family.
0: Yeah, yeah, yeah.
2: See?
0: Yeah.
2: Yes, financial increase will come, and it did come. But when you look at it on paper, it was a decrease.
0: Mm-hmm. Okay, listen to this.
2: Yeah.
0: 2 Corinthians 9, and verse 7 and 8, talks about giving from a cheerful heart.
2: Yeah.
0: And God then is able to make all grace abound toward you, so that you, always having all sufficiency in all things, may abound.
2: Yeah. Amen. Good.
0: Now, that's a wonderful promise.
2: See,
0: But listen to this.
2: Okay, go ahead.
0: It says, this is in 1 Timothy 6, having food and raiment, let us be content. They that will be rich, in other words, those that make it their goal, this is their thing they are after more than anything, is to be rich, will fall into temptation and a snare and many foolish and hurtful lusts, which drown men in destruction and perdition, for the love of money is the root of all evil.
2: So
0: the point is, if you'll seek God, he will add those things
2: Absolutely.
0: That are... prosper in
2: Go back and read the part where it says you will abound.
0: Oh yeah, in the Corinthians. Yeah. Yeah. You'll have a abound in every good work.
2: Okay, so see, you got to get away from the world's way of thinking of abounding. Mm-hmm. God's way of abounding does cause financial increase, but it's greater. Yeah. In other words, there's a spiritual abounding. Mm-hmm. There's knowledge of the Word of God abounding. Mm-hmm. And that should be your goal.
0: Yeah.
2: See, and then when you abound in those things, here comes the financial increase. Why? Because you know who you are in Christ. You're obedient to His will. You're tithing and giving offerings, and there's promises attached to that. So my point is, follow the Lord's way.
0: Yeah.
2: Don't follow the world's way, because it'll bring sorrow.
0: Exactly.
2: See?
0: That's right. Yeah.
2: I'm going back. Even though on paper it looked like it was a decrease for Mark and Deborah and Aaron Lee at that time, it wasn't.
0: Mm-hmm.
2: See, it was a step we take. Why? Because we wanted to abound in life,
0: mm-hmm.
2: abound in raising our children, abound in being involved in church. See, well, you weren't involved. Yes, we were involved in church in Tulsa, but there was a greater abounding in church to make this move. See what I'm saying?
0: Sure.
2: You see that?
0: Yeah.
2: And it's just, that's
0: you got to get the priorities right.
2: Yes.
0: Got to get the love where the love is supposed to be.
2: Absolutely.
0: So back to the Christian's cool thing.
2: Yeah.
0: How much money does that bring into your church? That is totally not the issue. If that was the issue, it would be a horrible school.
2: Yeah.
0: It would be a terrible thing to the church.
2: Yeah, absolutely.
0: See? But because he says here in 1 Timothy 6, the love of money is the root of all evil, which while some have coveted after, they have erred from the faith.
2: Yeah, absolutely.
0: And they've pierced themselves through with many sorrows.
2: Yeah. If money is your deciding factor, like, this job will offer more. How many jobs did I turn down? Multiple jobs I turned down. Why? Because it would have drawn me away from what I knew that God, where God wanted me.
0: Mm-hmm.
2: And I'm thinking about job opportunities that were presented outside the state of Texas or outside of Plainview. I said, no, I'm not doing that. Why? Because that wasn't my focus.
0: Yeah.
2: My focus wasn't to make more money.
0: I heard the key word, see, and this is what I've been trying to teach the young people in there. Keep your focus on the things of God.
2: Yeah.
0: And all these other nice things will come along in time because the Lord will add to those things to you and bless you with them.
2: Absolutely.
0: And you'll say, well, thank you, Lord. I appreciate that. But my focus is still on the things of God.
2: Yeah, absolutely. God will make a way.
0: Mm-hmm.
2: When you express your desires to Him, He will make a way for that desire to come to pass.
0: Mm-hmm.
2: And that's the love of God. Yeah, I'm not against you prospering. What I'm against is you making money your king.
0: Mm-hmm.
2: Because if money is your king, you'll make every decision based on, well, how much money is in it for me.
0: Yeah. Don't do that.
2: Nah, don't do that. Don't live like that.
0: All right, listen to this.
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8: Yes.
0: Yes. Here's a good scripture. LaDonna reminds us of this. Proverbs 10:22, the blessing of the Lord makes rich, and he adds no sorrow with it. See, if your goal is to get rich, that's what you love more than anything, you're going to have a lot of sorrow.
2: Yes. Yeah, absolutely.
0: But if you'll do what God wants you to do,
2: it's a blessing.
0: Mm-hmm.
2: Amen. Oh, so we got to give that quiz question.
0: Yes, we do. And here we go. If a waiter brings you an appetizer that you don't have to pay for, you're said to be getting that on the house.
2: Yes, that's what I got.
0: On the house. Mm-hmm. Okay. Second question, the chemical symbol for water is H2O. By the way, on the Twins team,
2: yes,
0: Charlotte blurted that one out, not that first one. It's on the house. That's pretty neat for a 9-year-old, isn't it?
2: Yeah, it is.
0: And then the Bible question, well, that second question of H2O, her sister blurted out.
2: Nope.
0: Cheyenne's H2O.
2: There you go.
0: Those girls are 9 years old.
6: Mm-hmm.
0: And then the Bible question, what is the first town or village mentioned where Jesus sat to have meat or a meal?
2: Yeah.
0: After the resurrection, that was at Emmaus. He was on the road to Emmaus, and when they got there, he was going to leave, and they persuade him to stay and come on in with him, and they had meat. They sat at meat.
2: Yeah.
0: That means they sat down for
2: a
0: meal.
2: That's right.
0: So it's Emmaus. We had numerous ones that got sick. 1, 2, 3, 4, 5, 6, 7, 8 of 10 people got 6 points. That would be Team Andy, Jimmy Ford, the co-hosts, Rudy and Lucia, Team Shippy, Team Gordon, Shane and Mangum, and Becky Estanette, 6 points each. But there's two that got 5 points. They looked up the answer for the Bible question. That would be Delbert and the Twins team. So everybody got 5 or 6 points.
2: Yes.
0: That's pretty neat.
2: Yes, it is.
0: Well, I've appreciated you being here and all of your commentary on these various issues.
2: It's been a very good morning program.
0: We'll hear you again on Saturday.
6: Mm-hmm.
0: You know what your topic is going to be?
2: Living life full throttle. Which includes being watchful.
0: Okay.
2: Which means, you know, as a committed Christian, you follow the Word of God and you're watching.
0: We've been hearing that for about, 5 sermons now in the series?
2: Yeah, because Jesus said he wants you to be watchful.
0: Mm-hmm.
2: Why? Because you'll see the very things that he said taking place in the last days coming to pass.
0: What's the other word in the title of it? Waiting?
2: Yeah.
0: Waiting and watching?
2: Yeah, I have it written down. Yep.
0: Pastor Jeremy. Mm-hmm. He's doing a great job, isn't he?
2: Absolutely.
0: All right.
2: Watching and looking.
0: Watching and looking for the Lord to come.
2: Amen.
0: If he comes at the Feast of Trumpets, it could be this year.
2: Yeah.
0: Which is pretty quick. It's coming up real soon.
2: Yeah. It's something you always consider.
0: Keep looking for him every day.
2: That's the truth.
0: This is the Kingdom Keys Network, KJRT Amarillo, KPDR Wheeler, KVED Vernon Altus, KIJNFM Farwell Clovis, KLGW Hartley Dalhart, KPCB Portales, KJDR Guymon, Oklahoma, and KWAS Borger.
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10: For years, I've enjoyed driving through the valleys of California while admiring the beauty of the almond orchards, especially the almond blossoms in springtime. 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Just one bite of an almond joy, and you understand why the word joy is part of the name. I was flying into California for a concert, and some friends, Gary and Kathy Oosterkamp, pick me up at the airport. Now, the Ooster camps are almond growers, and I love asking them about their orchard and learning about how equipment and harvesting has drastically changed over the years. We discuss nutrients and pruning and how their water supply comes from the snow-capped mountains in California. They took me to their orchard to watch the machinery in action, and my favorite machine, hands down, was the tree shaker. It had an arm that embraces the tree trunk, and in 3 to 5 seconds, it shakes the tree, causing all the almonds to drop to the ground. If I had owned one of these as a young boy, trust me, I would have been in a lot of trouble. But after watching their process, one thing I realized is the correlation of a healthy almond tree and a healthy spiritual life. The tree needs to be fed, and we need nourishment from God's word. The tree needs plenty of water, and we need living water. The tree needs to be pruned, and so do we. So if you feel like you're being shaken and pruned right now, be patient. God is not finished. You are about to yield a great harvest for the kingdom.
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13: 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The scenario goes like this. 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Before we commit to something that's just around the corner, we need to ask ourselves some important questions. 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
2: This is Financial Issues, where we help you defund darkness and fund the light by investing with biblical integrity. Welcome to today's show, folks. On the show, one asset that every investor has to reckon with at some point is what we might consider the home base. That's cash. We'll discuss this in just a moment. Looking forward to it, folks. Seth Udinski here with you, Sam Case in the control room, and your host, Mark Manila. Mark, good morning, brother.
3: Good morning, Seth. Good to be here this morning.
2: It sure is.
3: Think about that. Today is Thursday. It was Monday yesterday. Isn't that weird?
2: It's crazy. I know.
4: Time is that how that works?
2: When you're having fun. It is, Sam. Absolutely.
3: And tomorrow is Focus Friday in overtime.
2: Can't wait for that. It's going to be fun. Hope you folks will be gearing up for that. Just a reminder, by the way, the best place to watch the show is financialissues.org/watch. That's where you get overtime, but you also get the full live show 1 hour every day, and you get to join our folks in the chat there. Already popping this morning. Good to see you all. And hey, join us on the phones right now as well, by the way. 610-363-1110. Again, 610-363-1110. Guys, let's jump right into it. Our topic of the day, cash as an asset class. So, Mark, how should FISM partners think about cash? Should we categorize it as an asset class as we might, technology or some other sectors, or should we think of it as something else entirely? And by the way, folks, just to clarify, we're not talking about physical cash that you're holding on hand necessarily. This would be the cash in your brokerage account or something else like that. So, Mark,
3: Not the change in your pocket.
2: Exactly.
3: Absolutely. Cash is an asset class, and it's more of a defensive class, but it's not like equities where you're primarily thinking about return producing investment. Cash is a place as an asset class for defensive use and or preparation use. So strategic, think of it as a strategic asset. I guess that's the way I would look at it.
4: Mark, before we get into this, could you talk about the asset? What is an asset class? What are we talking about specifically?
3: Well, asset classes are different products that have very similar characteristics. For example, stocks. Stocks have similar characteristics, different all your different stocks. They have growth potential. They could have a little income potential with dividends. They have shared risk. You know, they have market risk. They have economic risk. They have internal risk. So that's a class in and of itself. Real estate could be another one. Real estate has different characteristics than the stock does. It's usually not as high of a flyer as a stock, as stocks can be as far as growth, but it does have growth potential, but it has risk. If it's rental property, then you also have income ability, but you have the risk, special risk that bonds don't have. So, and then bonds would be another asset class, and they have their own characteristics where it's a contractual lending process. So an asset class is just similar products that have similar characteristics. So you have stocks, bonds, you have real estate, you have different things like that, equities, fixed income, commodities. They all are different asset classes, and cash is one of those.
4: Makes sense.
3: So, you know, cash is there. The qualities of cash, the characteristics is it provides liquidity. Money's ready and available when you need it, and it reduces portfolio risk. So as we diversify our portfolio, there's times in the market, there's times in the economy and the market where you may want to be more defensive and protective. Well, you move to cash. It also provides opportunity capital, meaning you might, as you're pruning back your winners, you might want to just go to cash so it's instantly available when that next opportunity comes by. So, and it also prevents forced selling. For example, for some elderly people who are in retirement and they need regular income, if you are still convinced and comfortable with leaning higher towards growth, you may want to have a larger cash asset allocation so that for 2-3 months, if the markets are having a rough time, you don't have to sell something off at that point, but you have a

0: cash buffer to continue your income. So cash can be a very strategic position.
1: Now, Mark, how might we go about this maybe differently if we choose to keep our cash portion of the investments in a money market type that might make 3% or so sitting there, or if it's just in like a really low yield savings type account, depending on what's available to us at our brokerage? Should we approach that differently if we're making a little more on it, or is it really kind of the same approach?
0: It's the same approach. It's just more intelligent.
1: Right.
0: I mean, if cash is going to be part of the portfolio anyway, you want it to be as productive as possible without incurring any more risk. Yeah. I mean, it just makes sense. Make idle cash productive. A competitive money market gives you the same liquidity that having cash in a checking or saving account does. It provides stability and then generate some income while you're waiting. So you don't have to chase yield. So the objective of cash allocation is still liquidity. It's capital preservation and availability. You don't worry about it, but if you have your cash account at your brokerage that's paying 0.000001% and you have the option of a money market that's paying 3%, well, this is a duh moment. Just move to the money market. Make sure your cash moves to the money market that's paying 3%.
1: Absolutely. Mark, where's the line? Do CDs count as cash, fixed income? Where do we draw the line?
0: No, they don't.
1: This is no longer cash. Okay.
0: No. CDs don't, because they have a lockup period and there's penalties for pulling the money out. You've erased some of the strategic ability of the cash asset there by locking it in. You know, if you put in a CD, yes, you can get to it, but you're losing any interest. And some banks have some penalties against it. If you go in and you take it out within a certain amount of time, they'll actually charge you above and beyond any interest you earned. So you got to be careful about that. Fixed income. Well, you've just introduced some risk into your asset that was not there with cash. Bonds do go up and down in prices. Yields do change. Companies, if it's corporate yields, if it's corporate bonds, you could lose all your money if they default or go bankrupt. So it's a different asset class when you go into bonds and CDs. Although CDs are very close to cash, and I think that you could find CDs that all they do is beat you up on taking away your last quarter of interest that you earned, so you're not going to lose a lot. But I found that it's easier to be in a money market on most brokerage platforms because you can set your money market up as automatic so that any cash that's in your account gets automatically moved to your money market account. And then when you buy things, let's say you find an opportunity and you go and you buy 100 shares of the stock, the money is there for it and you don't have to transfer it back and forth.
1: Absolutely. Now, Mark, here's a strategy question for us. You know, sleep factor, I think, is one of the big considerations when we think about how much cash we should have at one given time. But is there anything else that we should consider as we determine, okay, this is a time of volatility. Maybe I feel a little more nervous, so I'm going to go a little heavier in cash. What should we consider as we make the decision of how heavy we are in cash at one time?
0: I think it's really important that we realize that this is a strategy. We're not moving out of fear. We're stewards. We're not just investors. We're godly stewards. And this is investment stewardship. So we don't move from fear. We don't move from greed. We move from strategy. And that strategy is to honor God with all we have, including our investments. So when we move to cash, it's a strategic movement. I think I saw a couple of people in the chat already talking about how they're looking at this election time as maybe this is a time to start increasing their asset allocation to cash. Well, absolutely. Any economic struggles that could cause the markets to be pulling back, and we're starting to see some of that right now where money is moving quickly out of technology, not causing it to crash. Well, some of the stocks are taking a real beating, even though they're good, strong stocks. But if you had been with us at the beginning of the year and you listen and we kept saying prune those back, lock in those gains that you're getting in this area. If you had done that, you may have a little extra cash. Well, we have some economic situations that can affect the markets, including the bond markets, as we're seeing, Iran, election period, and it wouldn't hurt to have a little extra cash. So after the election, would these opportunities pop up when the conservative, fiscally responsible people get into Congress, get into the Senate, get into the House, and the United States lights up with glee? We can get involved with it. You might have a difference of opinion on that, though. The number here is 610-363-1110. 610-363-1110. 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

0: 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Sam, I know our chat is popping this morning, and we got some good comments in there about this.
1: Oh, they sure are. You know, Mark was talking in the last segment about how this isn't a fear-based thing, storing up cash as an asset. It's just a strategy. And frankly, Mark, I think the people in the chat are way ahead of you. They're already doing this. George from North Carolina says, I'm glad to hear this, Mark. I have too much sitting on the sidelines right now, but I just don't see many stocks that suit my fancy. So he's right on target.
2: Absolutely. Yeah, it's hard to find good stocks when we've had an overvalued market now for quite a long time, even on the pullbacks. When you have stocks pulling back, at, you know, 10% and they're still way overvalued, there's an issue in the market. So we have to be careful, and this is where cash comes in. It allows us to earn a little bit while we're sitting there waiting for those opportunities of a financial issue steel type product.
0: That's awesome. Mark, here's a question for you. How do we avoid the temptation to be like the wicked, lazy servant from Matthew 25 who buried his master's money when it comes to cash accumulation? Because I could even see, okay, maybe there's a question here of, well, if I'm accumulating cash, you know, say before an election, am I being like the wicked, lazy servant? Or is there a way to do that wisely where we're not doing it out of greed or fear?
2: Yeah, I don't believe Matthew 25 teaches that holding cash is wrong. I don't think that's what it's saying. The wicked servant, he had a problem, and it wasn't simply that the money wasn't invested aggressively. His problem was that fear, this is the key, that fear caused him to do nothing with what he was entrusted with. So,
1: and it was a momentary fear. It consumed his whole mindset.
0: Yeah.
1: You know, it's not like he made a momentary mistake. It's his whole life was fear.
2: Right. There can be really legitimate reasons for holding cash. Strategic reasons. Cash can reduce risk. It can preserve capital. It can do many different things. But just putting stuff into cash because you don't want to have to make a decision because you're afraid to make a decision, that's just being unwilling to work or refusing to put God's resources to a productive end. I really think that a faithful steward asks, why am I holding it? And what's the purpose of holding it in cash? So that's a big different thing. I really think we need to look at stewards don't manage from fear. They manage from purpose. Big difference. You know, fear is, the definition of fear is lack of trust in God. That is my definition of fear. When we have fear, if our God is the God of the Bible, the one that says that he will care for us, that he will protect us, he'll give us everything we need to overcome the trials and the tribulations in our life or to endure them, you know, then we have to believe that. If we don't, then we have fear in our life. And we don't move, a good steward doesn't move from fear. And I also would like to say something that probably a lot of people don't want to hear. Patience, being patient in the market isn't laziness. I mean, it can be. People can be lazy in their portfolio. But in general, good patience means you're waiting for the right time and the right product before you just jump in. People who knee-jerk react in the market are usually ones who lose the most money in the market. So, you know, the bottom line is faithfully use what the master has entrusted to you. The danger isn't cash sitting still for a little bit. The danger is a steward who stops stewarding what was entrusted.
1: The danger is you.
2: Yeah, the danger is you.
0: That makes sense. 610-363-1110. Last question here, Mark. A couple folks in our chat are wondering, not the last question of the show, by the way, folks. So conversation. A couple folks, Mark, are wondering, are money market funds, which, you know, we were talking about cash equivalents, are they FDIC insured, Mark?
2: If they're through, most money market funds are FDIC insured. Even some of them at the brokerages, because the brokerages will use banks for their money market accounts. So yeah, they can be both SPIC and FDIC. SPIC is the insurance you get at your brokerage to protect against fraud and collapse and things like that. 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
0: Great stuff. Thank you, Mark. Folks, give us a call. The number is 610-363-1110. Mark, here's a good question, switching topics. So Marshall is 62 years old. He's saying, I'm debt-free. I got an emergency fund plus savings. My wife and I have extra money to invest. That's awesome, Marshall. Great job. He says, can you explain, Mark, why ETFs and mutual funds are more hands-off than a regular investment account? Because of my schedule, my time's limited, and I'm leaning toward more of the fund asset allocation. And if I adopt that, what's the difference between buying the funds, say, through a Timothy plan or buying them directly through Fidelity? So there's a couple layers to that there, Mark.
2: Yeah. Well, Marshall, I think you're thinking the right way. The first distinction I'd like to make is that an ETF or mutual fund isn't really an alternative to an investment account. They are a product. They're a different type of product than an individual stock. It's an investment that you hold inside your account, okay? So ETF, a stock, a bond, different types of products. A mutual fund, different types of product. What makes it more hands-off is that owning individual stocks is that you're buying a when you buy an individual stock, generally you have to do the research or you get the information from someplace like Financial Issues who does the research for you, but you still have to decide, is this something that I agree with? Is this something that I trust? Is this something I'm comfortable with? When you go to an ETF or a mutual fund, oftentimes they're either index ETFs, there's a lot of index ETFs, which mean they're not really managed. They just follow an index like the S&P 500 or the Dow, something like that, or they are managed. And a lot of them, I would say the majority of mutual funds out there are managed by either a single person or a group of people who take all the money people put into this mutual fund, and then they take it and they go buy many, many different stocks, bonds, or different assets, depending on the prospectus of that mutual fund or that ETF. So effectively, it helps you not have to dig in and do all the work. You just find the mutual fund that fits what you're trying to do. Now, Timothy Plan is a company that creates these kind of products, ETFs and mutual funds. For those people who don't want to have to manage them, pick the individual stocks themselves. And they do it in a way that makes it simple. So you can buy Timothy Plan ETFs or mutual funds through a brokerage account or direct at the fund like you were talking about. And there's really no difference there unless the brokerage account you're using charges you for the buy and sell of them, which the Timothy plan won't, because the same internal expenses will be at both places. The brokerages are just a distributor of those products like they are individual stocks and whatnot. So, Marshall, if you don't have the time to be doing it all, then you could even, Timothy Plan even makes some mutual funds that make it real easy. They're called asset allocation type mutual funds. They have one that's made for conservative investors, and they have one that's made for more growth investors, a little more aggressive. And in that, they include all the different asset classes, all the different sectors of the economy, and they're buying all these stocks and investments within them and managing those for you. So with one purchase, you can have a fund that does it all for you. And you can do that at your brokerage. You could do it at your online brokerage. You could do it direct at Timothy Plan. And effectively, when you do it there, you're actually going through a brokerage there too, because the Timothy Plan can't sell you directly, but they all mutual fund companies that I know of start a brokerage that they can then utilize to help you get into their funds.
0: Absolutely. Marshall, for you and for anyone who's wondering, maybe you're thinking, I might want to reach out to the Timothy Plan. I'd give them a call at their shareholder services number. Mark, that number is 1-800-662-0201. You can tell them that Mark Manila sent you also, for sure. Yeah,
2: absolutely. And, yep. And if you didn't remember that number, it's 1-800-TIM-PLAN.
0: Perfect. Easier. That's why he's here. That's great. Thanks for that, Mark. Well, no, that's really good. You know, Mark, I have often wondered as well, and I'm someone, I don't mind telling our listeners this. I have a 403B through the ministry that is in mutual funds. That's kind of more, a little bit, you can call it hands off. And then I've got my regular investments in my Roth IRA following the, growth model. And that one's a little more hands on. But I like your explanation there, Mark, of even if you have the ETF or the mutual fund and that's kind of the way that you're going. It's not like you're just setting it and forgetting it. You're still right. A steward over that, but it's managed a little differently, I guess.
2: Well, absolutely. And depending on the type of ETF or mutual fund you use. For example, there's Timothy Plain has small cap ETF. They have a large mid cap ETF. They have a growth free cash flow ETF. All these are a little bit different, and they're made not to be used in and of themselves. They can be, but to be combined with other ones to build out your asset allocation depending on where you're at in life, your sleep factor, all the regular things that we've talked about in the past. Then they also have fund of funds that I talked about that are totally managed for you if you're a conservative investor or a growth investor, that kind of thing. So you need to know what you own always. And then if time changes or the managers changes and you don't like the direction they're going, you can always move to a different fund or expand the funds that you're holding.
0: Great stuff. Marshall, it's a great question, brother. Appreciate that. Mark, real quickly here, before we say goodbye to our half-hour crew, the markets yesterday rose. It was a miracle. They actually rose. Wall Street saw its first winning day of the week. Wednesday's closing bell saw the Dow and the S&P each up about 0.5% or so. Same with the NASDAQ, actually. The Russell 2000 small caps was the big winner. Mark, I remember someone said that maybe small caps might be a good move. I can't remember who it was. Oh, wait, it was you. You said that. And look at that. Look at what we're seeing. Look, it's amazing. At that. Yeah. How funny.
1: We call him the man, the myth, the mark for a reason.
0: Right. That's right.
2: You know, they've been out of favor for so long. It really blew me away because most of my life in the investment community, small caps, and historically, if you go back and do historic references on small company stocks, historically, over time, they outperform mid and large cap funds. Well, for the last 10 years, they didn't do that, which is really bizarre. So now they're coming back in favor. And just remember, every large cap started as a small cap.
0: Yep, exactly right. There you go. Pre-market's looking fine this morning as well. I'm seeing green in the major indices, at least. Oil's green too, so we don't like that as much. But you can't win them all, Mark, I guess.
2: That's right. Hey, if you got to leave us, sorry to see you go, but you could go to financialissues.org and join us for the full show. We'd love to see you there. That way you could join in the chat as well. And you could look at the different tools that are available to all the partners if you're not a partner. And you could join and become a partner there. 610. 610-

0: Did you know that an unborn baby's heart beats at an average of 120 times every minute? 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

0: a reminder for you, tomorrow, Friday, always a fun day at the ministry. We've got the Focus Friday, where we focused entirely on your questions. We've got overtime. That's right. We're focused in, locked in. Overtime, extra half hour on financialissues.org and the FISM app and our social streams exclusively. We also have Bible study early in the morning. If you want to get up early with me, we'll be looking at the book of Jonah. Actually, we're closing our Jonah series tomorrow, looking at it through the lens of the story of the prodigal son. I'm really excited for that. I hope you'll join us tomorrow morning for Bible study.
1: We just pamper them on Fridays.
0: I know.
1: We do, start the weekend with a bang.
2: It's all about them. They deserve to be pampered. Think about all the people in the chat and all the people that join us every day. They come in and make this show exciting. They deserve to be pampered.
1: Oh, I'm not complaining. I'm just pointing it out.
0: You're not wrong, Sam. Yeah. Speaking of our chat, guys, Justin with a great question here from Texas. He's saying, do small caps do good in bear markets? What do you think, Mark?
2: Well, you know, I think that's an excellent question. In fact, I let them know in the chat that I just love Justin's questions. You know, here's something that's going to surprise you. The small caps, maybe not if you've been studying the markets for any time, but small caps are much more volatile in the shorter, even sometimes in the midterm, than large and mid caps historically. But in the long term, they're even more stable than bonds. Let me explain. With a small cap, if you look at every 10-year period, except for the last one, if you look at every 10-year period going back to when they beginning of the markets, when they started tracking these kind of things, if you look at any one-year period, you could see a deviation of positive, let's say positive, I'm making these numbers up because I don't have them in front of me, but they're going to be very close. Positive 30% to negative 30% for small caps, where large caps, mid caps, and bonds wouldn't have as wide of a deviation in their volatility, okay? So you look at that and you say, wow, these are high risk. You could, you know, drop by up to 30% or more. But on average, you know, that you're looking at that. But if you go out to 10-year period, there's no 10-year period. I'm not, except for the last 10 years, and I'm not sure about the last 10 years. I got to update my numbers, but there's no 10-year period where you could have lost money in small caps. In fact, the lowest performing 10-year period was better than the best performing bond period, 10-year bond period. So effectively, time changes the dynamics of the way you're looking at things. That's one of the reasons why we look at the longer term concept of investing, not because we're going to hold something forever, but because what happens is in longer term, you're on a roller coaster ride all through that. But historically, what happens is the peaks really outweigh the valleys with the small caps over longer term than they do with bonds or real estate or mid caps or large caps.
0: Makes a lot of sense, Mark. Justin, that's a good question. You know, Mark, Justin's question sort of came out of a little bit of a conversation that was going on in the chat about fear. And I thought it was really fascinating because some of the folks were bringing up the fact, and they weren't disagreeing with you by any stretch, but they were saying, you know, there is also maybe we can call it a healthy fear of, you know, seeing danger and running from it. That's actually in, you know, the scripture that, you know, a prudent man sees danger and runs from it. But Mark, right, that's not
1: there's
0: the
1: a reason the wise
0: about,
1: man
0: right?
1: builds his house on the rock.
0: Yeah,
1: you know?
0: Yeah, absolutely. It seems to me, Mark, like the point that you made in the chat of, you know, fear. I can't even remember exactly what it was, but you had said it perfectly, Mark. You know that
2: fear is good. Letting it make your decisions is bad. We don't react from fear. Fear can be a reality. It can be a giant polar bear in the woods coming at you and you can't see it and it's making noise. Or as Sam said, it could just be a rabbit hopping around. If you let your fear make your decision, then you run away no matter what and you go hungry because you had a rabbit you could have eaten instead of being eaten by the bear.
1: And it's almost always a rabbit or it's a bear I just made up in my mind.
2: Yeah, exactly. Yeah. And that's the thing. That's why we have to turn to God. That is so important to stewardship. We need to be focused on the Lord. I know a lot of people out there are saying, Mark, you say that so much, but it doesn't mean much to me. Well, here's what it means. If you're afraid, if you have fear, oftentimes the best thing to do is to turn and face the fear. And what you find out, it's just like a big shadow. If any of you remember the cartoon Pinky and the Brain at the beginning of that, there's this giant monster shadow on the Empire State Building, and it goes the size of the Empire State Building, and it looks very scary and everything. And then the camera camera of the cartoon moves back and it turns out to be a mouse, you know, with holding a rabbit holding a flashlight on a mouse that's causing the shadow to go up. Don't let your fears drive you. Let your trust in the Lord drive you. Don't be foolish. If something is dangerous, you move away from it. You see what's coming. Don't let fear make that decision for you, though. Let the data in the markets, let the information make the decisions for you and your faith and the wisdom from above. Don't let fear drive your decisions. Don't let greed, the same thing with greed. Greed is just fear, but in the opposite direction is fear of missing out.
0: There it is. Well said, Mark. Really good stuff. Mark, here's a question from Pete. And by the way, folks, you can chime in 610-363-1110. Pete's saying, there's a stock out there, Mark, GLW stock. He thinks it'd be good for AI and other reasons, but it screens dirty for abortion due to fetal stem cell research. Now, Pete said, I can't find in my research any indication online that they're currently using stem cells, fetal or adult, although their products are used in many labs. Evaluator only refers to a post-2001 embryonic stem cell research, and I'd like to ask whether they are using stem cell research, but how do I know if they are?
2: Okay, well, I'm going to make it easy for you. I did the research for you.
1: Mark, that's why he's asking the question. He knew you'd have
2: the answer. I did the research for you. And Pete, I think your concern is legitimate. And we always want to be data-driven. We don't want to be fear-driven. We also don't want to be legalistic and say, you know, Corning, at one time in your life, you said this, therefore you get to stand in the corner the rest of your life. That's not the way we are here. We want to know what this company is doing as well. But I want to make something really that I think is important. I can't substantiate that Corning is currently using human fetal stem cells. What I can substantiate is that Corning is actively promoting stem cell research and developing and market products specifically designed to support it. They have a whole line of products specifically. Now, these aren't products that like, oh, well, that's a pair of scissors or a scalpel or a lighting system that can be used in any lab or any hospital. No, these are products and that are designed specifically to help stem cell research product lines. So that alone tells me they're involved in stem cell. They may not be utilizing the stem cells directly, but what they are doing is creating the products and the services that these companies need who are to be able to do their research. So it's not like some other medical supply company that makes gauze and gauze is used somehow in the stem cell research lab. These are products and services developed specifically for stem cell. That then brings me to the bottom line with, unless Corning, this is an active business emphasis, not simply an old research connecting 20 years ago. So I absolutely want to stay away from them.
0: Absolutely, Mark. That's good stuff. Another interesting question about a specific stock, Mark, that we may or may not want to stay away from. Gordon is 73 years old. He said, I was looking for Angel Studios on the buy list and nothing came up. And I was wondering why that is. Why is that, Mark?
2: Well, you know, Gordon, thanks for that. You know, we have a lot of great things that Christians do. We have great Christian artists in the film arts and in the music arena, but way too often they get led astray. This didn't happen, so far as I know, with Angel. They're still biblically responsible.
1: They are clean. Yeah,
0: yep. They are clean.
2: Yeah. So, but that's not the reason they're not on our list. Remember, we do two things here, two absolutely necessary things to be on our buy list. One, you have to be honoring God with what you do, or at the very least, not dishonoring God by embracing or creating products or services that go against biblical principles of love, of God's love. That's the first. It has to be BRI responsible. It has to be biblically responsible. The second is it has to be a good investment. And that's where Angel Studios begins failing us. Angel Studios lost money, approximately $23 million in the second quarter this year. The six-month loss was approximately $37 million. At June 30th, the company had approximately $48 million in cash, but $74 million of notes payable. So total liabilities are exceeding their assets. They're leaving shareholders' equity at approximately negative $29 million. So I don't think that I'm comfortable investing in a company that is not ran well, and they're seeing the losses and they haven't been able to overcome them, especially in an industry that has such high margins and has such ability to produce cash. So at this point, though I respect a lot of what they're doing and their movies have gotten better, they're not profitable yet. We want both for it to be on the financial issues buy list. It has to have the financial issues steal, the ability to produce that money in the future and be BRI responsible. So I hope that answers your question on that. That's why we don't buy that stock. Not because of what the company stands for. We're proud of that. 610-363-1110. Got 15 minutes to get that call in. Jim will be with you when we come back from this break. Welcome to Financial Issues. What's on your mind this morning?
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2: Did you know that an unborn baby's heart beats at an average of 120 times every minute? 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To give, just dial pound 250 and say the keyword baby. That's pound 250

0: by the Bangladesh Nationalist Party. The BNP came into power after longtime Prime Minister and Shahabuddin ally Sheikh Hasina was ousted. Christians are facing intense persecution in Bangladesh, yet there are incredible mission opportunities.
1: I remember my
0: Pray
1: life
0: for
1: before
0: gospel
1: I met Jesus, I was most of the time afraid. I remember one of my teachers gave the classroom an invitation.
2: 610-363-1110, that's the number to call in. Mark, why don't we go to the phones and talk to Jim? Jim's calling from Florida.
3: Let's do that. Jim, welcome to Financial Issues. Glad you're joining us today. What's
4: well,
3: on your mind?
4: Good morning to you all. I watch the program daily, so when I called in, they didn't say anybody was in the queue, so I didn't want to take up anybody's time. But I noticed watching the program I do, they have a little ticker tape that goes across the bottom of it. And one of the things they listed was Bessent. He even thinks, and this is a quotation off of the screen, that the debt is really scary. Well, we talked before how between Obama, Trump, and Biden, over those, 16 years, they added $28 trillion to the debt. Well, I noticed in the first year of Trump's new administration, we added $2 trillion to the debt. Now, I don't know if people know how much $1 trillion is, but to spend $1 trillion, you have to spend over $30,000 every second of every minute of every hour of every day for a whole year. So we added $2 trillion. That's why it jumped up to $40 trillion. Yeah. So that means we were spending over $60,000 of every minute of every hour of every day of money we didn't have. And that's how we added it all up, and now we've got $40 trillion in debt.
3: Yeah, isn't that scary? And you know what I love about Bessent is that he actually is speaking the truth. He must watch the show, Jim. That's all I can figure out, is because we've been preaching about this for so long. This could be the death of America, is our debt. It could be what destroys our economy. It could be what destroys the world economy if we don't get this debt under control. But Jim, think about this. I like old Westerns. I know this is going to sound really strange and outside of everything, but I love old Westerns. I just enjoy watching them for some reason. And one of the things you'll see in every Western movie is a stagecoach that the horses go crazy and they're running down the road and you know, there's some lady in the back of the stagecoach screaming, and the hero comes riding alongside and jumps on the wagon and starts pulling on the reins and starts trying to stop it, but it can't stop immediately. It just can't. There's momentum there. The horses would fall over themselves and everybody would be killed. So it slows down over the next quarter mile or half mile. The Trump administration inherited one of the worst situations I can ever think about, where we saw trillions of dollars pumped into our economy, made out of nowhere, which caused the inflation, where we saw debt go through the ceiling like never before. Well, that debt spending, they have been pulling on the reins gently to slow down the wagon as much as they could by going after the fraud and waste. They have been building an economy so our GDP grows. When the GDP grows, then that causes more tax revenues to help offset the spending that's going on in Congress. He has been berating, this administration has been yelling at the Senate and the House to get their act together on this and have been putting forth different budgets. Now, granted, he did increase different budgets, but we're at a war at the same time. So he had all this perfect storm stuff coming down on top of him while they're trying to put this into effect. Yet, you know, if you look at the first year of the Trump administration here, they actually did reduce the deficit spending. They actually did do that, but with the war and everything else, it's come back roaring. So here's my thought, Jim, and maybe I'm wrong, but I have hope in this administration because I have hope in God, and they're saying the right things and they're doing the right things. Oftentimes, if you try to just change everything overnight, it causes economic distress to the point of major economic catastrophes. They're putting everything in place so that it can go in the right direction. Now, will that happen before the end of the year? I don't know. We're seen a lot of the factories come online. Didn't I just hear that one of the major tech firms opened a new factory, opened it, and it's up and running already in Texas? We're seeing all these factories come back from overseas. We're onshoring a lot of stuff. Our economy is incredible. Bessent agrees with that too. It's our debt that's the problem. And I believe they're looking at that. I believe all aspects of this administration is looking at that and doing everything they can to correct it without taking us off the rails, without slamming on the brakes and causing the train to just derail totally. I think they're going to be doing it. And my guess is before the end of this year, we're going to see some impact of that. I may be wrong, but that's what I'm looking for.
2: Hey, Jim, let me just jump in for a second and tell you, I think you would really benefit from reading Mark's article. And you make great points, by the way, brother. But Mark just penned an opinion piece in Town Hall called Debt, the New Altar of America. And he gives great depth into this stuff. You can find that, Jim, on our Financial Issues newsroom. If you go there, it's the top article there. It's called Debt, the New Altar of America. Just wanted to throw that in there to you, brother. But sorry, Jim, go ahead.
4: Okay. Well, I might check that out. When I went to college, I went to a business school. I went to a major business school. The major I had to take essentially required you to take a minor in economics. So I had more than just a passing knowledge of economics.
3: Wise of your college to make you do that. It's hard to do business if you don't understand economics.
4: Well, my major was quantitative systems analysis. So,
3: okay.
4: But anyway, I noticed we passed another continuing resolution. I think that's the 29th, the 30th, who knows. And just one more thing back on the budget. If we were to pass a budget that, a balanced budget, even if we balance a balanced budget, which would, of course, include the debt. So we've got $40 trillion in debt. At 2.5%, if you average that out over the 2, the 5, the 10, the 30 year, security.
3: No, it's a couple trillion dollars.
4: You would still be draining $1 trillion out of that. That means $1 trillion not going to buy planes, not to buy bridges, not to buy anything. So the trickle-down economics or whatever you want to call it, we've got a long way to go. And
3: yes, we do.
4: I just don't see it happening. So,
3: well, if it doesn't, then the alternative is worse, Jim. The alternative is we go into a major recession or a depression. The dollar loses its value around the world as a currency of trade. That causes us to be printing more, causing massive inflation. It could take us 10 years, 20 years to dig out of that if they don't get it under control. Absolutely. I think one of our friends, Kevin Freeman, talks about this in his new book. I forget the name. What's the name of that new book?
2: Pirate Money? Is that it?
3: No, the new one, the Four Horsemen.
2: Yeah.
3: He talks about one of the horsemen is actually the debt. And that's got to get under control. If it doesn't, we cannot do it. And we can't just grow our way out of that debt. I know that this administration says that they're going to grow our way out of the debt by increasing the GDP. That's only a relative strength thing. Well, it's not only a relative strength thing, but what happens is if you grow if you grow the economy, what happens is you have more revenues and that can go. Well, that doesn't stop the deficit spending. It just offsets it a little bit. And then you have debt a little less. If GDP grows and debt becomes less of a ratio to it, it feels better, but it's still there. We got a lot of things to do, but they're pulling as many levers as possible. My hope is, and I'm not gonna give them any slack. They got to get on it. They got to do this. They have to. I'm very upset and have been for years with our House of Representatives not doing their job. They're lazy and they're more interested in being reelected than they are governing our country and getting their balanced budget done. Before you can have a balanced budget, Jim, you have to have a budget. They don't have a budget. You know, we ought to, there's so many laws that could be passed. What if you passed a law that you can't spend any more than you took in last year? That alone would change things.
4: That's what most states require. They require
3: absolutely
4: a balanced budget. But like I told you, even if we passed a balanced budget, in that budget would still be that $1 trillion to just pay the interest on the $40 trillion we already owe. So
3: right, and then there's $2 trillion of the of waste and fraud that's going on every year. If we got rid of that, those things. I mean, imagine the money this country would have to do great things with, wonderful things, help people, help other countries, grow the economies. I mean, it's just incredible. Jim, you're absolutely right. Thank you so much for your call. I really appreciate that. You know what I also appreciate is that we are stewards. That's what we're all about. You're a steward. I'm a steward. Everybody who participates with us, our partners are stewards. The goal of stewardship is to honor God in all we do with everything that is God's, and that's everything, that including you and me and everything he's entrusted to us. Our citizenship is part of that. We need to elect the right people. We can call them spineless weasels in the House. We can make fun of them. We can, you know, we can get upset about it. We can go on rants. But if we're not doing our job of citizenship by electing the right people, then it's our fault. It's your and my fault. Let's get the right people in. And those of you out there who have the ability to be a great House of Representatives rep or a senator that do have the faith, that do have the beliefs we have, it's time for you to stand up and let us elect you too. You know, got me on a rant at the end of the show, gentlemen. I can't perfect believe they did that. Jim, well, I want to thank everybody for being with us. Thank you for loving the Lord so much. And it's because we love the Lord that we want this country to work right, because it's his country. He's entrusted it to us. It's his stock market. He's entrusted it to us. Let's use it properly. Thank you for loving the Lord. Thank you for investing with biblical integrity. Look forward to seeing you tomorrow on Focus Friday in Overtime. God bless everyone.
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6: Let's take a quick look at the weather across the Amarillo area today. High temperature 100 to 105, 40% chance of rain. Tomorrow, high temperature about 102 with a light south breeze. 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Flashpoint is a televised program that we use the audio from for our radio purposes. Flashpoint is a program that focuses on pertinent issues currently facing America and delivers news and commentary under the anointing, encouraging evidence and hope that God is working to bring about his plans and purposes in these turbulent times. Gene Bailey is the host of Flashpoint, along with regular contributors such as Mario Murillo, Hank Cunnerman, and Lance Walnow. And now here is the latest episode of Flashpoint.
7: Good evening, everyone. I'm Gene Bailey. You're watching Flashpoint. Glad you're with us tonight. Let me get right into it with my panel here. Lieutenant Governor from the great state of Indiana, Micah Beckwith, and our friend Nate Johnston, the other side of Nate and Christy, which we asked for Christy, we got Nate. So, no, I'm kidding. Great to have you gentlemen here. Thank you for joining. First off, let me check in with you. Micah, everything weather-wise has calmed down in Indiana, or are we still dealing with disaster?
8: Well, it's still an issue. I mean, we've got people that finally just got their power back on up in northern Indiana. We've got a lot of flood damage. I know I spoke with you guys about a week and a half ago, and certainly the federal government has come to help. President Trump, thankfully, issued a major disaster declaration with FEMA, which is going to be huge, and that was a big relief coming for Indiana. So thank you, President Trump and FEMA and the administration. But you know what? God's good. We had minimal loss of life. Every life that we lost was tragic, but I think there was less than 10 people that lost their lives. And then it was a 100-year storm. I mean, this was something we haven't seen, this type of flooding since 1913. And so it really was, God's been good through it all. And the church and the community of believers has just rallied together to help one another and to just link arms to pull people through this. So it's really been a lot of amazing blessings and resilience has come through this devastating storm, but thank you for asking and certainly covet the prayers.
7: Absolutely. Well, thank you for the update. Nate, good to see you there in California. Tell me, what's God been doing with you before I get into the news?
9: Well, Gene, I'm so glad to be on. And the better half, Christy, she's probably off to the side listening to this right now and praying. Look, Gene, we're so blessed here in California. It's not what people thought. You know, California has just been that dark horse of California, of the United States, but it is so ripe over here right now, Gene. There is something that God is doing, and I'm so glad that we're here for it. We've been seeing crazy unity within the body of Christ over here in California, movements joining together. There is something that has felt underground, almost like the remnant of the body of Christ rising up right now and joining forces. So many salvations, so many healings. And I think California needs it because I don't think we've even stepped onto the culture war the way we're about to. And I think that's the beginning that we're in right now. God's healing, cleaning people up, and getting the church mobilized to be the army that we need to be to take back California. So, yeah, that's where we're at right now. We're excited. We're here for it.
7: Amen. Amen. All right, let's jump into some news. Not so good news, but not surprising. Mike, I'll get you to comment on this. Benny Johnson posts just in. An Obama-appointed judge, Indira Tawani, just blocked USPS mail-in ballot rules days after the Supreme Court lifted the previous injunction. The mail-in ballot rules required states to submit lists of voters receiving mail absentee ballots to USPS portal, use unique barcodes on outgoing return envelopes, and meet specific envelope design standards. When you read this and you find out what it seems like they're capitalizing on a technicality. We don't have time to get all the envelopes and all the post offices can't get ready. Do you see it that way, or is there more nefarious things at play?
8: Oh, I think there's definitely more nefarious things at play. They want to stop this because it's easy to cheat when you have mail-in balloting like we've had in 2020 or 2022. And so they know exactly what they're doing. Boy, I tell you what, we need tort reform in this country terribly. I mean, for these liberal, woke, agenda-driven, biased judges to be able to issue, federal judges to be able to issue sweeping injunctions like this is absolutely insane. The Supreme Court already said it's fine. And so the Trump administration should move.

0: infringes on our sovereignty as in good states like Indiana.
1: Well, without a doubt. You know, Nate, this is, I think the Christian public, it may not be where we want to see it in America, but when we first see these things, we go, okay, this is a spiritual battle. This is more, there's more to them. Now, the Trump administration's already appealed it. All it's not a done deal yet, but we know this, the whole thing is to get past the midterms. They want to delay this to the midterms, after the midterms. Why else would they want to do it? Like Mike said, unless you want to cheat, it doesn't make any sense. But I want to, what do you think, Nate? Is this spiritual warfare in a different kind?
2: I think it's just that Antichrist spirit. I'm not trying to overly spiritualize everything, but we are in a spiritual war. And I think Daniel 10:10, it laid it out really simple about what we're going to deal with in the end times. And this spirit, that prince of Persia, it's always going to try to delay. It's always going to try to oppose any kind of righteous move in any state. And right now, I believe that this spirit is trying to set new precedents. You think of Islam, a new precedent, coming into cities, trying to overrun cities. It's the Clancy case. Every single one of these things is trying to oppose righteous morality right now. And this is just another example of that. It's delays, it's pushback. And so we as a church, we have to push back with it. We have to not be afraid to do that. So, I mean, look, we're not surprised at this point. It's just what it is, and we need to be able to be the church and push back as citizens in our states as well.
1: So good. I agree. You know, there's another side of this warfare that we're dealing with. I don't know if you've been keeping up with this, but there are churches that have caught on fire. This happened just a few days ago, but 68-year-old Giles Mallett has been charged with arson after the destruction of St. Simon Church in New Brunswick, Canada. No motive has been released, which I find that very interesting. This church is over 100 years old. You can see it was quite the structure there. But that's not everything, Micah. Let me play you this one. This is in Grand Rapids, Michigan. This 133-year-old church burnt. Watch.
3: The fire started around 11 last night on Oak Street and Sheldon Boulevard. They say there are multiple add-ons for the church, so putting out the blaze was quite tricky. Now, church leaders confirmed on social media that there was no risk to the main building. Firefighters are still out there working to clean up all the mess, as fire investigators will now look into what sparked that fire.
1: Now, I think it's interesting here, and I'll come back to you, Nate, first. These are historic churches that have been around for both of them over 100 years. So, I mean, this is staggering, and they're arson, but somehow we don't know. Now, I know, call me a conspiracy theorist. I would really like to know what the reason is and why are they holding this back. But these churches just don't self-combust and catch on fire. Nate, what do you think?
2: Yeah, you know, Christy was telling me this morning about how there is a new law, and I haven't checked this out, so it may not be completely the truth of this. I may need to investigate it, but Gavin Newsom here in California is trying to create some new law that you can't have security in churches or Jewish synagogues here in California. Why is the church so under fire? Like, it just feels like right now to be a Christian, to be a believer, is such a contentious thing. And I look at these buildings burning, and I'm just thinking, this is the war we're in right now. It really is the Antichrist spirit warring against anything that is Christ. And so we need to be, it's not conspiracy. We're looking at, there's a deep agenda right now that is targeting Christians and is targeting the church. And when you see news headlines like that, I'm like, this is the war we're in, and the church needs to wake up to it.
1: Yeah, and I'm not done. Look at this. This is Cleveland, Ohio, 100-year-old church, absolutely burned to the ground. Micah, you're seeing this footage. You got any input here?
0: Well, yeah. I mean, this is absolutely a spiritual attack. I mean, this is like what Nate was saying. I mean, we are under a very spiritual battle that is playing itself out in the natural realm, and you're seeing the Antichrist spirit try to push back on the things of God. And anything that has a history, you know, it's the monuments that Joshua told us, or that was told by God to build in Joshua chapter 4 when they crossed into the Jordan. God says to Joshua, take these 12 stones, stack them on top.

0: top of each other, so that when your children ask you, what do these stones mean? You will say, this is what the Lord has done for us. Well, a 133-year-old monument, like a church, is one of those monuments and pillars that when kids ask their parents, what does that church mean? Where did it come from? We can say, this is what God has done for us in America, or in Cleveland, Ohio, or in Indiana, or in California. And when those start burning to the ground, the devil is basically stripping us of our history and our heritage, and he knows that. And so it's really important for Christians to stand up and push back against this, and to make sure that government officials don't take this lightly, and to say, hey, we will not bear the sword in vain, as Romans 13 says. And when we find out who did this, we will bring the hammer of justice down on them in order to protect the future of our states and our nation.
1: All right. But it does matter where you go to church. You know, we need to make sure everybody understands. Don't just go to church. It matters where you're. Look at this Glendale United Methodist Church. Transgender lives are loved and celebrated here. God is love. You want to see more? Let me play you this clip. Watch.
2: Our question for today came from one of the folks who worships with us online. And the question was, how do we as a church welcome people who practice Christian nationalism? And I don't think that I've been subtle when I have talked about Christian nationalism being amongst the most dangerous ideologies in the church today. So my first reaction when I received this question was, I don't want to. I wanted to keep a really good distance between any form of nationalism and the church. And then we have the letter to the Colossians. This letter may have been written by Paul and Timothy. It bears their name. It may have been written after they had lived and just uses their name for authority. But this letter written to the Colossians is written out of a primary concern that false teachers are going to be leading the Christian church astray. This is still first century. This is still the church learning its own identity. And Paul and Timothy's letter addresses the rise of false teachers who are leading the church in the wrong direction. And they write on how we are to respond to false teachings. How do we respond to heresy? How do we respond to this existential threat to the church? Through compassion, kindness, gentleness, and even, yes, forgiveness.
1: Doesn't that make you feel all warm and fuzzy there, Micah? That's Casey Bradley there in Aniana, New York. If you live anywhere near Aniana, New York, find another church. Don't burn that one down, but find another church. We have to start calling these things for what they are. This is heresy. It's woke. But there are good people, Micah. As much as we talk about it on the show and we catch flack because we're those Christian nationalists, I do agree with them. There are some churches and some ministers out there that are very scary, and we are those people. And he's one of those people that's even scarier because of what he's preaching. But the result is of those people that are in his flock, he's leading astray. I mean, I don't want to have anything to do with someone that's doing that. Your thoughts here, Micah, first.
0: Yeah, I think absolutely you're right on, Gene. This guy is one of those false teachers. It's funny though, like, and he says, you know, what would we do if a Christian nationalist comes into our church? We really don't want him here, right? Or her here, which I thought they were inclusive. I thought they were welcoming of all people. I mean, so wait, are you telling me there's boundaries? Like you don't welcome all people? So I would first push back on that inclusivity language that they use. If you're not really going to practice it, you should probably stop preaching it. And so, and secondly, define your terms. What is Christian nationalism? I could go in and say, guys, you think Christian nationalism is people pushing a theocracy type state in America? That's not what I've seen it to be. I see it as there's Christians in America who love Christ as their Lord and Savior, and we love our nation, and we want to serve our nation in a way Jesus loves us, loves others, and calls us to serve. And so define your terms. People like to throw that term on me. I'm a Christian nationalist. Well, technically, if you want to get it right, I'm actually a Christian federalist, because federalism is what I believe in more than nationalism, the sovereignty of the states. But let's just say, yes, I love my nation. And you can throw that term on me all day long, and I will gladly wear it. But it's probably not the same idea of what this guy thinks it is. And so we have to get pastors like that to say, hey, define your terms. What is Christian nationalism to you? Because I think those words mean something to you that they really don't mean, or at least what people like you, Gene, myself, others on your show, I don't think any one of us would ever believe in the Christian nationalism that he probably is thinking it is. So we've got to get them to define their language and their terms, because they'll throw those blanket statements out and say, oh, well, you're this, oh, you're that. And it sounds real scary and real bad. It's like, hold on a second, define it. And I think when you do, you're going to realize you're very wrong. And actually, the people who are doing what you think they're doing is actually a good thing for our nation.
1: Well, they are, but they don't want to define it. They don't want you to say that's not right. They would rather throw the slurs. And you're a Zionist Christo-fascist. Oh, that was it. Christo-fascist. That was one thrown at me. So I'm like, what is that? Nate, what do you think? This is what we're dealing with.
3: Gene, I swear you do these videos just to get me all riled up over here, because you know this is my thing. This is one of those things that when I watch these videos, people send me reels about this. I'm going, my goodness, the church has to really push back against this, these false teachers like this. And, you know, I love what you said, Micah. They define what you mean. Define it. It's so broad. And it's interesting that these people worship their sexuality. They'll worship their identity, but they don't let the church... Well, they try to disqualify the church from loving their nation and fighting for their nation and wanting their nation to be a God-fearing nation. I go, that's not worship. That's just stewarding what God's given you. That's our biblical role of occupying until he comes. We have to take, like, just in the same way that we're on the front lines as men, as women, we're protecting our families, we're the protectors and stewards of our region. It's the same thing for our nation. Why does this have to be something that is turned into some kind of, they are liking it to a worship, or it's some kind of, we've gone too far in the fact that we're standing up for our nation. No. We're stewarding in our nation in the same way that our government has the role to administrate our nation. As Christians, we have to legislate in our nations, and we have to be the mobilizers to enforce the kingdom of God in our nations. Otherwise, evil will come and it'll overrun it. So they don't realize that we have to stand and fight. And they're just over here, they're throwing stones, calling people Christian nationalists, when we're simply people that are defending the ground that God has given us. Right. And we're going to keep doing it. So they can just keep going, keep barking all they want. We're going to keep going.
1: Keep barking. That's a good one. Yeah. You know, the reality is we just finally stood up. A lot of the church just finally, especially here in America, when I see Australia, we got a lot of people that watch us in Australia. I love you, but what has happened to Australia? The Great Southland. I mean, this is what's happened to the UK. One thing's for sure, and I think this video from Sean Foyt kind of actually is a good thought provoker. He says Christians, they need a plan.
4: So why is it that everybody has a plan for the way America and the nation should go, except for Christians? Like, you look at the politicians, they all have a plan. You look at the Marxists, the socialists, the communists, they definitely have a plan. You look at the Muslims, they got a big plan. They're building mosques everywhere. They're infiltrating literally every area of government. But the Christians, we don't know. We don't want to get too, it's like, what? At what point did we abdicate our calling to bring the kingdom of God into every sphere of culture? How do we get so soft and apathetic? I'm up here on the top of a mountain, and I'm asking God, I want your plan. I want heaven's perspective and heaven's plan for what you're calling us to do. Guys, it's time to come up higher. Revelation chapter 4. It's time to come up higher, see things from his perspective for his plan.
1: Wow, and that's exactly what we're doing, River at the Ranch. In fact, we're going to play something very special after the break coming up. It was the first time I took Hank to the property. You're going to enjoy that. But let's talk about this plan first. Micah, Christians need a plan. Now, of course, my first thought when I heard John say this is like, well, that's easy, Flashpoint Army chapters, because that's what we're doing. That's our plan. It's not the only plan. It's not all-encompassing, but everybody needs to be part of a chapter. Listen, I'm telling you, we are making an impact. And I wish I could tell you everything because I don't know it all, but I can tell you, as soon as you guys join and it gets plugged in, and we've already given a few missions out there, you guys have done stuff. Now, we haven't been able to talk about them all on the air, but I'm telling you, this has been amazing. There are people that have much larger organizations than Flashpoint Army in the chapters, but none have the amount of engaged citizens, engaged Christians like you guys. So thank you for being a part. But that's not... the political side and the chapter side, the occupying in the here and now, Micah, that's just only part of the answer. What's the rest of it?
0: Well, I think we're in a Nehemiah moment where we have to rebuild the walls, right? I think that should be the plan. Well, so I think we've got the easier job than the Muslims or the communists or those who have a totally different plan for America. We've got an easier job because the plan was already put in place by the founding fathers, right? They declare that there's a creator. He's given us these inalienable God-given rights of life, liberty, and the pursuit of happiness. Our birth certificate, the Treaty of Paris in 1783 says, in the name of the sovereign of the holy undivided Trinity. And then it goes through why we get to exist now after we beat the British. And so everything about who we are, the plan is that it's rooted in the foundations of the Christian ethos. And so really all we have to do is just know the history as Christians and then rebuild the walls, which is how do you do that? You teach your children and children's children to know who we are, right? If that's the plan, it's the knowledge. Like if you know the truth will set you free is what John 8:32 says. And so things like Flashpoint Army. If you're watching this, get a Flashpoint Army. Why? Because it will build knowledge and wisdom in your hearts and in your minds so that you can defend what we are as Americans and who we are as Americans. Jump on with Rick Green's Patriot Academy, David Barton, his David Barton's Wall Builders. I mean, an amazing history of who we are. I think there's a whole lot of resources out there for Christians and churches and pastors specifically to teach who we are. But if you lose that identity of what America is, who we are as Americans, then you will see the communist or the Islamist or all of those who have a totally different worldview will come in and they will rebuild America in their image and it will not go well. It will absolutely create tyranny, chaos, and destruction. So the plan for Christians is know what you know, get wisdom, right? what do you got to do? Go get it. And so get wisdom and that should be our plan. And I think if we do that, we'll win.
1: Yeah. Nate, your thoughts?
3: Yeah, I think Sean said it so well as well. Revelation 4:1, angel said, come up here and I'll show you what is to come. We're in a season right now that God is saying to the church, and that's not just to us who have movements or ministries, that's to every believer. We have responsibility to hear from heaven, to hear what the Lord is saying for our regions. There are blueprints the Lord wants to give us to know how to counteract darkness strategically in our regions. So that's what the Lord is saying. Jeremiah 33:3, call unto me, I'll show you great and unsearchable things that you do not know. We as believers have access to things that Muslims don't have. We have access to the King of Kings through relationship. And right now he is pouring out his blueprints. I love also what Governor Mike has said about this is a Nehemiah moment. And that's absolutely right. We are rebuilding the walls and in our own regions and our own states, God is going to download those blueprints. One more scripture, Amos 3:7, God does nothing except what he reveals to his servants, the prophets. God needs the prophetic church to rise up right now to hear from heaven and to release the word of the Lord. That's what's been missing. It's been like the days of Eli where there was no widespread word of the Lord. And well, I just want to say this here on Flashpoint, the prophetic voice is coming back and God wants to speak to you today. He wants to speak to us as a church. We're not lost. We're not in the dark ages. God is speaking. And I tell you what, we're going to overturn this darkness. What do you think, Gene?
1: Amen. I agree with that. So good.
0: Hey, can I add one other thing to you real quickly?
1: Sure.
0: Is that okay?
1: Yeah.
0: Because I love what Nate was saying, and I do think that prophetic word is so important. And it's like in the days of the prophet, the priest, and the king, they all have their anointing. And when the prophet isn't the first bulletproof vest, then it has to go to the king, and the king is the defender of liberty. But then once the king doesn't know the word of God, he falls away, and then it's left to the priest to defend the people, and they don't have the protection of the king because the king doesn't have the protection of the word. All right. And so you see this like bulletproof vest covering the people that God has given us, the spiritual vest. And when the prophets don't do their job, then the whole thing breaks down. And so the prophets have to be out there doing exactly what Nate said, because the kings need it. The kings need to know the word. And if the kings know the word, then the kings will be strong defenders of the priests, who will then be able to serve and care for the people. And that's how we're protected as any nation, any society, you know, from the beginning of time to the end.
1: That's so right.
3: Yeah, and the Nathans have been in hiding. I love that, Micah. The Nathans have been in hiding, been like Jonah. So I think right now God is really calling the warrior, the war prophets to the forefront. I love that. What you said, they're going to protect the kings. Come on, prophets, come out of hiding.
1: Come on. Yeah. All right, we're going to take a break. Come back. You don't want to miss the second half. Coming up right after this.
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1: All right, I want to talk to you about something. This is a very special clip. Normally, this is not necessarily something we would show on this program, but I felt like it was important for you to see it. You know, Pastor Hank Kuhneman's been with us since almost day one, him and Lance. And I wanted him to come put his feet on the property and see what he saw, talking about prophets. And as the time drew closer, you know, he was like, I need to be there. So I had him wait. He got out close to the property, and I said, Hank, I want to drive you on. We're going to record, if you're comfortable with that, because I want to hear what you have to say. It's very interesting. Listen what Pastor Hank had to say about the Flashpoint Ranch and River at the Ranch. Here it is.
6: So, Gene, you know, as I'm looking at these grove of trees here, and I prayed this morning, and I heard the voice of the Lord say to me that his presence is being called upon, summoned. And I really need to know, because I heard these words, and it was the instruction that God said to Moses and to the people when he wanted to spend time with them and be with them. He said, you've gone around this mountain long enough. Go northward. And then he reminded me that when the sound came from heaven as a rushing mighty wind, it came from the place of heaven, which would be what we would say in the natural, the north. And I feel like wherever your property is, wherever north is, and a little to the west, I saw it, is to be the meeting place that you consider. Maybe the way that the event is positioned. It's very, very important that that direction in the natural is a reflection of like an altar, a meeting place where God is going to go. You've been asking God, God, where do I position certain things? And I feel like you need to look towards the north and then shift it a little bit, and you're going to find where the meeting place with God and the people will be established. So I love to see where like the northern part of this property is.
1: Okay.
7: My property starts where that white fence is. Okay. That's this side of it.
6: And what direction are we at right here?
7: We are facing, right now, we're facing northwest.
6: Northwest, or northwest is like over this.
7: North is over there. Northwest is kind of like right here.
6: And it's not that you have to make it a direct west, but just the way that it's shifted. And it's interesting because west in the Bible always speaks North always speaks of the presence of God. When Ezekiel prophesied to the winds, that's what we're going to do. We're going to prophesy into the heavens by the Ruach, the Spirit of God. He had to prophesy to the four winds that were in the earth, and then the Spirit of God would move in a certain direction. And I really believe in my heart, which direction is the entrance of the ranch face?
7: This right there is due north.
6: This is due north. The entrance is due north. And again, how do you enter into the presence of God? You've got to be positioned with where heaven's at. It's interesting that the very entrance to your ranch is the very direction that would face the entrance of God from the north. But west in the Bible always was the redemptive direction of God. It was north was his presence. West had to do with mercy. The scripture says that God casts your sins as far as the east. East is always judgment. Judgment against the enemy, judgment against darkness, and that's fine. But the west was always the movement of God, which has to do with the mercy of the Lord. And that's why when the locusts came, they came from the east wind. When God removed him, he removed him by the west wind. There was an act of mercy. And I really feel like that's what God is wanting to do here. Yes, there's a judgment against the enemy because you bought it. And now I feel like there's a visitation of his presence. But there is an act of mercy that God wants to bring as a reflection of what he's doing on this nation. He's bringing an act of mercy. And he's bringing his northern presence, you know, from his throne, from his spirit, once again upon a people. So I feel like those things are very, very important. Even how you expand this property, pay attention to the north and even to the western direction of it, is very, very important on how you're going to expand and how you're going to build future buildings that will come. There's something also, as I'm on this soil, there is something that the enemy has tried to do in this territory for quite a while that has to do with things that are not legal, illegal. I don't exactly, I mean, it's just, he's had an illegal entrance. And by you obtaining this property, you have brought a legal right to begin to break certain things that have been done in this territory. And so, Father, in the name of Yeshua, as we are on this property and we are facing this vehicle towards the direction of heaven and also towards your mercy, we say that any illegal activities that have been done in this county, in this land, upon this very soil, we summon the God of righteousness and justice, Lord, to establish a banner. And the banner that is established, that is written and decreed and established now in the spirit realm. And I see it like when they went to a territory, they would put a flag. Lord, there is an establishment from the angels who came with me for this assignment to establish now in the very soil, in this very territory, a standard, a banner. And the standard and the banner that is written is the Lord our righteousness. And God, the God of righteousness, shall establish his righteousness, his justice now. We release it over this property and we cut off and we cut off and out. We pull out anything that has been done that has come to hinder the work of God or to establish unrighteousness. We say from this moment forward, let the heavens gather now, and let there be rain that comes forth, not on the day of the event, but let there be a sign that the heavens are open, that the rain of God come, and may the wind, the ruach of the Spirit of God, begin to blow over and upon this property. And we summon the north wind of God, the Spirit of God, the presence of God, to blow with your presence, your great, great, great, great presence. And may you flow with signs and wonders and miracles. And may this place be a place of meeting with
8: the very God that the heavens, they cannot even contain the glory in the presence of you, the Almighty God. Now we summon the west wind, the wind of mercy. Oh God, establish your mercy, that there would be a flow of your mercy that would come over this property, over this territory, that the voice of the enemy shall not be loud. It will not even be known and heard. Lord, that which would come to distract or to try to frustrate their purpose, we call upon the west wind now of mercy to restrain the hand of every enemy and to release mercy that comes with compassion, that establishes signs, wonders, and miracles. And we proclaim healings. We proclaim signs and wonders. We proclaim the lame walks, the blind see, the deaf hear. We proclaim salvation. We proclaim restoration. And we proclaim the visitation of God. Now we summon the east wind. And Lord God, the east wind is the east wind of judgment. And we pronounce judgment against every principality, every power of darkness, every witch, warlock, worker of incantation. We release the wind of judgment against them, that their power is restrained and broken, not of our might or power, but by the Spirit of God. Now we summon the south wind. Blow, south wind. As Ezekiel prophesied to the four winds, we prophesy in Yamahote, Frastoporete, and we release the south wind of prosperity. Father, let there be a river that not only flows with your mercy, your judgment against the enemy, your divine glory and presence, but now may there be a flow of the river. Oh God, I got to stand on the land for this one. Father, we oh Lord, we stand, oh God of the heavens and the earth, and we summon not only the from the four corners of the earth these winds, but as we prophesy the south wind, it is the south wind where you provided quail. Lord, you provided your substance when the people were hungry. You gave them quail, and you summoned the south wind of prosperity. When Paul would sail in his ship, it says the south winds blew, and there were no shipwrecks. Lord, there was nothing that the enemy could do when the south wind of blessing and prosperity flowed. So I summon you, the God of all heavens, as we prophesied to the winds, as they come now at this time, may upon this land the river of the south wind of prosperity, that the storehouses are full, the vats break out with new wine, and the storehouses are filled with plenty. Lord, we summon the wind of provision, prosperity, surplus, Father, great surplus, that there will be nothing, Father, that they cannot do, because there will not only be the divine will of God released, but there will be the prosperity, the provision, the surplus to do it, to train the next generation, and Lord God, to bring great damage against the enemy. So as my feet is upon the soil, may the river, oh God, flow of your divine grace, provision, protection, prosperity, and abundance. But may the river of your presence flow. God with man, man with God. Together we come to experience you. We welcome you. We invite you. We dedicate this time and this land to you, that you would walk. No, God, you would walk with your very feet up and down and throughout this land. And I thank you and I honor you. Gene, you know, I'm telling you, the Lord is saying, several years ago, he's saying centuries, over a century ago, there was a family that came, and they came through this property. And there were harsh winds that came at that time, and they needed a place of shelter. And they said, where should we settle for the night, where the winds would be calm? For there was the cry of their own children that came before their ears, but before the ears of God. And they prayed, and they prayed in this place. And they cried out for the mercy of God to helped them through the winds and the storm. And they cried out for the Lord's preservation. And they asked God to bless not only their place that they would stay, the place that they would dwell for a season. And they asked for the blessing of God to be upon the land. And the Lord heard it, but the enemy came in with tares. However, through your obedience, Gene and Terry, God tore this from the hand of the enemy and honored the prayers of that family that prayed that day, that this would be a place that the storms would not arise, but that the mercy of God would not only be extended to their family, but to the families of the earth that will come here, that will be a part of the expressions of what will take place from the mandate and the assignments of God Himself. And so, Lord, we thank you that you've honored that family's prayers and that we stand here today in what you, Father, will receive glory and honor. Now I say this lastly. Father, there is a troublemaker around here who carries the spirit of Sanballat and Tobiah, who will look as though they are curious to come upon this property to say, we want to help you, we are your neighbor. No, they are not. They are a troublemaker. And they have come to frustrate your purpose. And they have come to release within the very perimeter of this property others who have been here for a while to stir up controversy, to stir up lies, and to bring about a formulating that you are disturbing the peace. And I speak into the spirit realm, and I say, nay, says the spirits of God, you shall not have a voice, and you will not have a way. And we remove the troublemaker. We silence the troublemaker. We expose the troublemaker. And we speak as I go in a circle, in a perimeter of this very region, this area, that there shall be no voices that arise, nothing that shall seek to come in to frustrate the purpose of that which God has established. Nothing will steal it, kill it, destroy it, and nothing will hinder it, and nothing will frustrate it. We break its power, and I say, oh, troublemaker, go away, blow away with the wind of God. You will have no say. You'll have no way. We blow upon it. It falls to the ground, and there will be no backlash for not only the purchase of this property, but there will be no backlash regarding the event and the events that will arise upon this land. We silence the voice of all adversary, and we release the voice of God. Now, Father, we call the people from the north, the south, the east, and the west, all over the world, that they would come not only by the way of the camera, but by way in person. And we call in, Father, all of the things that you have desired. Let it be so. In Jesus' name. In Jesus' name. Thank you, Lord.
9: Thank you.
8: Thank you, Lord. Thank you, Lord. We worship you and we honor you, oh God. Thank you, Lord. Thank you, Lord. You know, one thing, Gene, that's important. Sometimes with Flashpoint, we have to speak to the people about the problems that are in the earth.
9: Right.
8: This place is about solutions, answers. And so not only is God going to move you in a different direction by giving people answers by way of the presence of God, the gospel, salvations and baptisms and the answers for their healing, the answers for prodigals and things that they need. There's going to be training and equipping, discipling that are going to be the answers for many of the issues that the other side of your mantle has to deal with,
9: right,
8: as the host. This is different. This has to do with you and Terry now are mothers, mother and fathers. You're a mother and a father. That's what it is. In the spirit, but in the natural, to gather a people to train, to equip, and to disciple. And the Lord says, be very wise to always make sure that you walk a fine line And do not allow others to try to bring the expression of the seat that you sit in as the host who's been positioned and assigned by God for the nation and the problems of the earth. This is about something different that has to be the equipping, the training. It's a nurturing. It's an expression. It's why you have two sides of your ministry. You have the Flashpoint, but you have Revival Radio. And God did that on purpose because it's the two expressions of you're wise as a serpent, right? You're ministering to the world, but you're to be as harmless as a dove. In other words, you're to welcome the Spirit of God, the dove. You need to welcome him and always allow that expression. And this is why he gave you this, is so that he could manifest himself in the other side of your mantles to really meet the needs of God's people, to bring answers, solutions, and to train them and equip them for even the weightier matters that go beyond the personal needs of people. We're talking about the affecting of schools and cities and all of that. And that's why God is bringing this forth. Thank you, Lord. Thank you, Lord. The other thing I hear the Lord saying is there's someone with editorial skills that is coming, who's going to come, and they're going to sit with you, and they're going to create videos, and they're going to create curriculum and instructions that are going to really, when you're going to have like a building here, there's one that you'll use for a season, and there'll be another one that will be added to, and it'll be big. It will hold, I just see like 1,000 something, and it will be a training, equipping. We'll have people come in like maybe for a weekend, but there will be a curriculum where they'll follow. They'll be able to go back with certain videos and things, and you'll actually kind of do, I don't want to call it a school, but it's more of a training sessions. Yeah, people will be a part of that will carry your voice and expression. And it'll be also part of different chapters that will be raised up. There'll be certain instructors that will be brought in and trained. They'll be like teachers who will come in and they'll be trained and they'll get all of this. And then they'll go and they'll be responsible in their chapters to help to bring these curriculums and teachings so that it could be more hands-on in certain areas. Your traveling is going to get more, God said restricted. I'm going to restrict your travel. Not that I don't want you to travel. I'm going to restrict how much, and I'm going to restrict where you go, because you have a twofold purpose now, both of you, and it's the key for the Caleb anointing that is on both of you. You didn't cause the people's hearts to melt. So there are two decades that God is looking at with you all and even beyond for you to really establish what he wants now. And so it's important that you're not distracted. Don't answer every need. Don't answer every call. Don't answer every request. You have to stay seated in that seat where you're at with Flashpoint, but you also now to stand like you are now, yeah, and begin to open your arms up to the people on behalf of God and allow His Spirit to move, but allow His Spirit, the Holy Spirit is the teacher, and He wants to teach. He wants to disciple and train and equip, and so that's what He's also doing with you. Also the thing, I don't know why I keep hearing this, I just keep feeling like there's a water feature that God is going to touch some people's hearts. And I see a beautiful fountain that's going to be raised up. And it's going to be a sign that Jesus said, out of your belly shall flow rivers or fountains of living water. It's going to be a sign of the expression of the Spirit of God that will always flow from this ministry and from this land unto the people. And so pray about that. I really feel it's also a place where it'll be a refreshing. But there's a beautiful, I just see this beautiful feature. It's like a fountain with water. And it doesn't have to be that big. That's not the point. The point is that it represents the bubbling forth, the expression of the water flowing. That's what God wants.
6: Oh, this is the buildings now. Here's what God does when a people help him.
7: Yeah.
6: When you obey, and then the people, the Flashpoint Army, how they came alongside to work with God is amazing.
7: Okay, so yeah, this lodge here looked horrible. All the white stone was blackened from mildew. It's kind of common as it ages, it gets real black. So the whole building's been power washed. The copper roof has been power washed. All the doors, all the paintable surfaces have been repainted. Terry redid all the outside light fixtures. Those are all new.
6: Wow, beautiful. I think that's important, but remember what the Lord said is it's acres and it's going to keep expanding.
7: Yeah.
6: And which direction is that? West?
7: Oh, this is... So, and we thought this would be a great warehouse for all of our product and stuff like that to be able to fulfill. But we've since made a decision.
6: Can you have a meeting place here?
7: Well, this is going to be the studio.
6: You know what? Can I tell you? That's right, because this doesn't feel like what it's supposed to be.
7: Right.
6: I can tell you that in the spirit, but in the natural, as I'm standing here, I'm bearing witness to that. This is for another purpose.
7: Yeah.
6: And so you're going to have to get creative with what you're going to do with that.
7: Well, those are all going to come out, and we've got a construction plan to get together. But we'll put a door here so you'll be able to walk from the TV trailer right into here.
6: This has been built for that reason. And, you know, to be honest with you, you could have more than one studio in here.
7: Yeah.
6: You could do something bigger and then something smaller.
7: Oh, yeah, for sure.
6: Well, Father, in the name of Yeshua also, I release the presence of God in the authority in the mantle in which I stand. And I release upon these two a fresh anointing that is not of my might, but God of your power. I pray for spiritual impartations. Paul said, I long to be with you, that I may impart unto you a spiritual gift that you may be established. Lord, may your vessel this moment now impart unto them different giftings and graces and impartations of your anointing, your power. And Lord, I ask you to fill them up afresh. And I rebuke any and all witchcraft, divination, demonic assignments, incantations, satanic covenants, contracts, hexes, vexes, spells. And I command and call upon the fire of God himself to destroy those things and to set up an angelic perimeter of protection. And I speak the blood covenant right of our covenant and of the Holy Spirit of preservation. The same God that keepeth Israel, keep these two. And I speak over their health. I speak over every cell, fiber, organ, particle, bones, their blood, their heart, their immune system. And I demand and command it. Be healthy, be whole, be strong, be preserved. And may the life of God and the virtue of God himself, may it flow throughout your spirit, your body, and even throughout your soul. Bless them now, my Lord, and give them wisdom and knowledge that, Lord, they'll be able to do all that have been placed into their hands. And with great, great obedience, they will do the will of God. And they'll know what to do. For the direction of God has been laid in their heart, and it is easy. For grace will hold them in their place, and grace will extend them even into other places. And as long as, Lord, they feel your peace and grace, they will know that this is the way of the Lord, that they're to walk in it. And I thank you. Now, Lord, I want to remind Gene, when I heard your voice out there, you spoke it in a very authoritative way in my heart. And I don't know if I communicated it, but Lord, you are very, very determined that he is to be wise now with his time, with his schedule, and with relationships. Because Lord, he's coming into a new place. And even as the holy place demanded standards of those who ministered in the priesthood garments, Lord, may this man and this woman be separated even greater into the awes of God and into the ways of your presence, your spirit. And Lord, if there are others who have gained access that they don't need to have that place, and Lord, you show these two that they'll give themselves to you in a way that Father will honor you, but will capture your heart and bring your presence, I ask. Thank you, Lord. Thank you, Lord.

0: That was a very special day. I feel like I was supposed to share that with you, what happened. Well, let me tell you what else happened there on the property just last week. Just last week, those of you in the war room, Terry was sent a video, and in the middle, now you understand, it's been like 110 here, and things like a wind or a breeze are highly anticipated, and we haven't had that. And then suddenly, and here's some B-roll, in the middle of her praying, this massive wind, just like Hank was talking about, blew. I mean, it was like, whoa. Immediately, Terry and I both knew this is not, look at her shirt there. I mean, it's just, it was really strong. We knew this wasn't just a random wind blew in. This was God saying, this is my Ruach, the wind, Holy Spirit's here. Now, interestingly enough, where she was standing was right by where the tent is going. And there's the shot of it. And I showed you earlier in this week, we've already started leveling out that piece of ground, that dirt, to level it out for. And yes, if you didn't catch it, that's in the northwest part of the property. We had not even looked at that location for the tent. And suddenly when Hank talked about it, we're like, oh, wait a minute, this will be perfect as it blows out, as it faces out towards the rest of the property. So, like I said, the bulldozer has been there working, and we'll continue to work Monday and Tuesday. We got to bring some dirt, level it out, and we'll see where we're going to be. So I want to, of course, invite you to come October 22nd to the 24th and be a part of what God's doing. I want to thank you, Nate Johnson. Thank you, my friend, Lieutenant Governor Micah Beckwith, for being with us. And thank you for watching and being a part. And I look forward to seeing you real soon. Real quick, 20 seconds here. Nate, what have you got?
1: I'm going to drop a word on you after this. Hank Kuhneman stirred me up. So excited for what God is about to do at the river. Everyone should be joining you. It's a Goshen for this generation. I can't wait to be with you in person there.
0: I can't wait for you to be here. Mike, I hope you can work out to come as well. Thank you for watching. Thank you for being here. We'll see you tomorrow night.
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3: 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I'm Sue Fowler, one of the regular teachers on this program. In obedience to the scriptures, it says women of long tenure in the church should teach the younger women. 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
4: I'm Enoch File, and I have a scripture to share with you. Jeremiah 29:13 says, "And ye shall seek me and find me. Ye shall search for me with all your heart."
2: Today is Thursday, September 3rd. Let's take a look at the weather. The high temperature in Amarillo yesterday was 96 degrees. High temperature today, 100 to 105. Chance of rain, 40%. Tonight, the overnight low to mid 70s with a slight chance of rain. Tomorrow, mostly sunny, high temperature about 102. On Saturday, temperature about 101.
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6: Welcome to the Capps Chapel Broadcast. My name is Annette Capps, and I am so glad you have joined me today. And as you listen, I pray that the Word of God will come alive in you, and you will receive a fresh touch of the Holy Spirit in your life. In Mark chapter 16 and verse 12, it says, He appeared to two of the disciples on the road. Let's use the word manifest there. He appeared. He didn't just appear and they went, woo, a ghost. But it said he appeared and manifest himself in a different form to the two disciples. And so they walked along and talked with him because they just thought he was a person. Mm-hmm. You know, angels can also appear as a human being, can take on bodily form, some type of bodily form, and appear. And so Jesus, in this instance, he let himself be seen. He made himself visible. He manifested himself to the two disciples. The other place that this is used is in Mark 16:14, as Mark is describing that this Jesus who was dead and crucified was truly raised from the dead. And so he's giving these examples that Jesus appeared to the 11 who were eating.
4: Woo.
6: They were having dinner. And in comes Jesus. But it doesn't say that he appeared. It says that he manifest himself, made himself visible to them. So since it's using the same word here, Mark's using the same word, I'm going to assume that they had a similar experience with Jesus in that form. Because as you recall, he rebuked them for their unbelief. And he said to Thomas, put your hand, feel my side, put your hand into my side. And be not faithless, but believing. I am here. It is me. So he was in a form in which they could touch, and he was in a form in which the two disciples could ask him questions. Maybe they handed him a fig to eat while they were walking. But he was in that form. So that's a different form, right?
7: Yeah.
6: This appearing is a little bit different than the other word that's used for appearing. Are you still with me? Okay. Now let's get down to this one. This word is what talks about revelation. I'm going to put another word down here, which is revelation or reveal. So these all pertain to the second coming. Are you with me? These all pertain to something after the first coming of Jesus, but we're separating these out, and there's more to come on that. All right. So let's go to Revelation. We want to talk about Revelation. Let's go to Revelation, the book of Revelation, chapter 1, verse 1. It says, the revelation of Jesus Christ. How many of you, when you hear the book of Revelation, say, apocalypse? I mean, people out here on the street that don't read the Bible, even they know that the book of Revelation is apocalyptic.
4: Mm-hmm.
6: And we use that in normal everyday language, apocalyptic, which means an outpouring of wrath, tragedy, disaster, war, earth disruptions. This is the way we use the word apocalypse or apocalyptic. But this is not what the word really means, and we need to change our thinking about the book of Revelation and about what does it mean when it says the revelation of Jesus Christ, which God gave him to show to his servant the things that must soon take place. He made it known by sending his angel to his servant John. The book of Revelation is about the revealing of Jesus Christ. It's about the revealing of Jesus Christ. The word apocalypse and the Greek word with it simply means an unveiling, an exposure to lay bare and naked. That's what the word means. Mm-hmm.

0: I saw seven golden lampstands, and in the midst of the lampstands, one like the Son of Man. What does that mean? It looked like a human figure.
1: Yeah. Mm-hmm.
2: Yeah.
0: Jesus will forever have that body he was born with to redeem us with. And so John saw him, but John knew him.
2: Yeah.
1: Right.
0: It says John was the one that laid his head on Jesus' chest.
1: Yeah.
0: He sat close to him. He calls himself the disciple Jesus loved. And yet he says he saw one like the Son of Man. He didn't even recognize him at first.
2: Mm-hmm.
0: Clothed with a long robe and a golden sash around his chest, the hairs of his head were white like white wool, like snow. Well, the brightness of God's glory. His eyes were like a flame of fire. His feet were like burnished bronze refined in a furnace. And his voice was like the roar of many waters. In his right hand, he held seven stars. From his mouth came a sharp, two-edged sword. And his face was like the sun shining in full strength. The veil that Jesus wore here on the earth when John sat with him at dinner, the veil of his flesh, the veil that was in front of them when they walked and talked with him after his resurrection in Revelation chapter 1, that veil is removed and the unveiling of the brightness of his glory is exposed.
3: Hallelujah.
0: His face was like the sun shining in full strength. When I saw him, I fell at his feet as though dead.
2: Wow.
0: Of all of the apostles, I would expect the apostle John to run up and grab him and hug him.
2: Yeah.
3: Yes.
0: And yet, when he saw him as he is, he fell at the feet of Jesus as if he was dead. It knocked him flat.
3: Yeah.
2: Wow.
0: Yeah. We all say we want to see Jesus.
2: Wow.
0: But we want to see the Jesus that healed the sick.
2: Yeah.
0: We want to see the Jesus that raised the dead. We want to see the Jesus who preached the Sermon on the Mount. Are we ready to see the unveiling of his full brightness and glory of who he really is? The Apostle John wasn't.
2: Yeah.
0: Until it says, he laid his right hand on me saying, fear not. Why would the Apostle John be afraid of Jesus? He was the apostle that Jesus loved. Why would he be afraid? Because he never saw him as he truly was.
2: Yes.
0: In all of his glory.
1: So good.
0: When he laid his hand, he said, fear not. I am the first and the last, the living one. I died. He's telling, John doesn't know what he saw. He doesn't know exactly what he saw. And Jesus said, I am the one who died. But behold me as I am alive forevermore, and I hold the keys of hell, of death and Hades, of hell and death. Behold me in the unveiling of who I truly am.
3: Wow.
2: Wow.
0: Folks, I know that I've got just a glimpse of who he truly is.

0: that I did not see him as John did. But the book of Revelation is the revealing of who him.
1: Yeah.
0: Putting the name Jesus, Yeshua, the Messiah out there is bringing it down a notch. Because it is he who created the world. It is the God of all creation. It is his manifest presence of his glory that is revealed and exposed. Poof. The apocalypse, yes, the unveiling. The apocalypse is associated with judgment. Why? Why is the apocalypse, the unveiling, associated with judgment? It is because he who is the truth exposes and annihilates the false, the deception, and the lie. He lays bare and naked and exposes everything. You talk about unprivacy.
2: Yeah.
0: When he appears and is unveiled as he is, there's nothing hidden from him. And boy, let me tell you, that's judgment. People think they're getting away with stuff. And your mama used to say to you, well, God sees you. And everybody goes, yeah, well, God's in heaven. Well, I trust you have enjoyed our time together today at Caps Chapel. It's important to me to hear from you and know that you are listening on this radio station. 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
5: 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Here is Pastor Charlie as he delivers principles from God's Word.
6: So let's not limit the Lord to this particular fellowship, because he said he's going to shake all nations. He's going to shake the heavens. He's going to shake the earth, all the wealth that is in the sea. At one time, I knew the astronomical figure of the wealth that is in the Dead Sea at that time is worth more than all the wealth, even in the United States of America, just what was in the Dead Sea that is yet untapped. And, you know, I just can't get in with these environmentalists and that, and I maybe shouldn't mention it from the pulpit. But listen, when I was traveling some, and I've traveled a little bit, I've traveled places, especially in the far northwest, that you could walk on along the seacoast, and there would be a bubble in the sand and stick a stick just in the sand, and gas would come out. And for people to tell you that we are depleting our natural resources, do not know the God that I know in His bigness and His capacity. And as long as this earth remains, I tell you, you will not use up the resources that God put here for us to function with. This won't happen. God, just like Adam, when He placed Adam in the garden, He put all the gold there. Everything that he would need. And when God put man in the earth, He's placed all the natural resources for us to have, and they're not going to be depleted until God comes for you and I. And another dispensation starts, or another age starts. One of the two. And so He said, man, I'm going to cause them to bring the bushels of their wealth. Hallelujah! Yes. I'd like to take the time to go back when we started in 29 of Chronicles, where David gave 112 tons of gold. Woo. Not ounces, but 112 tons, 252 tons of silver. I mean, read the CEV or NLT, and it'll give you these varying, what, tons? How would you like to have a ton of silver dollars? Now, you and I can fathom that, but to fathom 200 tons of gold or 100 tons of gold, man, that's expanding my mind. That's challenging me to wrap my mind around that figure. Now, turn with me to Zechariah. Now, Zechariah is just a little farther over towards the New Testament. It's just the next book, actually. So it'll be easy for you to find. Now, Zechariah, now remember when Haggai began to prophesy to him 18 years since they'd come back. Now, Zechariah comes to him, and they've laid the foundation that's now 16 years ago. When Zechariah is prophesying to him. Now, Haggai's, they've been back 18 years and they have laid the foundation. But now 16 years have gone by. We touched on that earlier. But Zechariah is speaking directly to them after 16 long years have gone by. And I'm going to begin reading to you in verse 6. Now, if you're reading and following from some other translations, you will notice that it's when it talks about the olive trees and the oil there, it'll say specifically speaking of the Holy Spirit. I'm going to begin in the fourth chapter of Zechariah, verse 6. Then he answered and spake unto me, saying, this is the word of the Lord unto Zerubbabel, saying, it's not by might nor by power, but by my spirit, saith the Lord of hosts. Now he's saying it's going to be by the Holy Ghost. Now God is not necessarily, when he gets ready to do something, looking for men of wealth. Now that would certainly be well. He does not exclude them at all. But what he's looking more for than anything else is a man or a woman that has faith in his word and is unafraid to take that step of faith. That's what he's looking for, a willing heart. Now, it's not going to be by might, it's not going to be by power, but it's going to be by what? By the Holy Ghost. Now, this next verse, to me, is really important when a corporate body gets ready to do something. And this verse says this, who art thou, O great mountain, before Zerubbabel? Now, what was the mountain here? I want you to get ready to flip that up there in the Amplified and just let the King James go for a moment. And when you have it in the Amplified, wave at me and I'll get with you. But here, let me finish reading it in the King James. Who art thou, O great mountain? Now, the mountain was, or the challenge was, hey, 16 years ago, we laid the foundation. We don't have any money. Now, that's the challenge. It wasn't as blessed as Solomon was. See, David took up the offering before he went on to heaven. Left Solomon with, hey, I'd say an unlimited checkbook, just he could get it done. But they didn't have that now. So their challenge is in relationship to that. Let me finish this verse. Thou shalt become a plain, And he shall bring forth the headstone thereof with shoutings, crying, grace, grace unto you. Have it in the Amplified? Okay, let's look at it. And who art thou, O great mountain of what? Now this relates to us in any area you're faced. When God asks you to do something, he's always asked beyond your ability. And when fear comes in, or we're intimidated, or we're very self-conscious, we become fearful of taking a step of faith because we're afraid what people are going to think or what people are going to say. So we all face these human obstacles. Now, corporately, we're facing the obstacle, you know, here of paying off the land or raising the money, paying it off in a year. And maybe, hey, I can't give. I can't give what I want, what I'd like to, but you can do something. It's a human obstacle before Zerubbabel, who with Joshua led the return of the exiles from Babylon and was undertaking the rebuilding of the temple before him. Now notice what it says. This mountain, the word of the Lord is saying, this mountain is going to become a plain, a mere molehill. And he shall bring forth the finishing gable stone of the new temple with loud shoutings of people crying, grace, grace unto it. Now in this verse, the prophet says, Zechariah says, it is a mountain. If you're going to limit yourself to human thinking and your mentality of the way we would think with our natural mind, it is a mountain. But he says, this mountain, by the Holy Ghost working in you, is going to become a mere molehill. Now, I think most of you know what a molehill is. It's about this high. Anybody can step over it. It's nothing in relationship, you know, to a 6,000-foot mountain. Just go here, you know, to the west, Eagle's Nest. You've got mountains 10,000 feet. Wheeler Peak is higher than that. Spanish Peak is higher than that. If you've been flying, you know how to fly around those in light aircraft. It's nothing. You're going to walk over it. It will be nothing. Now then, when the Holy Ghost gets involved in our lives and we begin to think like the Holy Ghost thinks, this mountain will become leveled out like a plain, like a molehill, and it won't be a block there defying you. You can't do it. It's never going to happen. And this is what would happen. This mountain come up of lack. We can't finish the... Hey, we've been over here in captivity, but they've been back 16 years, and we just haven't prospered like we thought we was going to. I know nobody thinks that way. I thought we'd be walking in the blessings by now. Now, you're too quiet on me. There's reasons. We seek his face. We're committed. We're faithful. It says, hey, we got a mountain here. The prophet said, well, God's plan is to become like a molehill is nothing. And you're going to bring it forth by shouting what? Grace. Grace unto it. Now, let me read just a few more verses. Now, moreover, the word of the Lord came unto me saying, the hands of Zerubbabel have laid the foundations of this house. 16 years ago, come back excited. How many of you know it's a... But the beginning of something, there's excitement. And then it goes a little while where work kicks in or commitment kicks in. And have you ever lost the excitement? Now, I believe we all know what it's like to lose the excitement. He said he's going to get it done. His hands also shall finish it, and thou shalt know that the Lord of hosts has sent me unto you, for who hath despised the day of small things? Now, it may seem like a small thing that we're doing or you're doing individually, but don't despise it. Now, I'm going to read another verse of Scripture to you in relationship to despising the day of small things. It won't take me but a moment to find that. It just quickened to me. But I want to read it to you. Though thy beginning was small, yet the latter end shall greatly increase. Hallelujah. Hallelujah. Now, even though we may be sowing a seed that seems small, God's going to grow it. And the latter end, there's going to be a great increase. Amen? He says, so don't despise that day. So you're not going to despise what you're doing. I'm not going to despise what I do. I'm not. See, some people have this, I wish I could do more, and they're wishing they could do more. They do nothing. They do nothing. Do something. But don't despise the day of small things and have a revelation. You sow it, God's going to grow it. It's in your field. God said he would multiply your seed sown. Now, corporately then, we want to begin tonight. I'm not going to have time to really hone in on this principle, but we must be in harmony. We must be in agreement on what we're doing. In Genesis chapter 11, verse 6, the Lord come down to see what those people were doing there that decided they'd find their own way to heaven. Sounds like some religions now. We'll get our own way to heaven. We're not going to come through Jesus Christ. Jesus said through John, he said, I am the only way. I am the way, the truth, and life. No man cometh unto the Father except by me. But these people are devised, they're going to get another way to God. And God comes down and sees what they're doing. He said, hey, these heathen, they're the same mind. They're speaking the same thing. They have the same goal. And he said, nothing will be restrained from them that they even imagine to do because they have such unity and harmony and oneness of purpose. And so God confounds their language or gives them different languages where they can't say the same thing, speak the same thing, they don't have any understanding. Now, we here corporately will stay of the same united purpose. And I find Corinthians 1:10 amplified, and when you do, wave at me. Corinthians 1:10, amplified. You cannot afford the luxury, well, I believe this. I want to do it this way. Somebody will say, well, I don't like what's going on. I think we ought to do it with it. You need to axe that opinion right now. We need to corporately be together in unity. When you find it, wave at me. Okay, let's see it on the amplified. I turn to it quickly if we don't have it. But I urge and entreat you, brethren, by the name of the Lord Jesus Christ, that all of you be in perfect harmony, full agreement in what you say. Now, we're going to start saying the land's paid off by March of 2011. Amen? That's what we're going to. When you go by that thermometer out there, you just start declaring the reds at the top. Perfect harmony, full agreement in what you say. And that there are no dissensions or factions or divisions among you, but that you be perfectly united. Now roll it, let's get the rest of it. That you be perfectly united in your common understanding. Now listen to this. We don't have a right just to our opinions anymore. Your common understanding and in your opinions and judgments. You know what we can do if we stay of the same mind and have the same opinion? I'll never forget what Gloria, when I've heard Gloria teaching in person, we used to go quite a bit, we don't go much anymore. She said, I may not agree with Kenneth, but I get in agreement with him for the sake of unity and harmony and it coming to pass. Had enough wisdom to get in agreement for the sake of it coming to pass.
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2: Today is Thursday, September 3rd. Let's take a look at the weather. The high temperature in Amarillo yesterday was 96 degrees. High temperature today, 100 to 105. Chance of rain, 40%. Tonight, the overnight low to mid-70s with a slight chance of rain. Tomorrow, mostly sunny. High temperature, about 102. On Saturday, temperature about 101.
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3: Glad you could join us today for the Concepts of Faith broadcast. 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
8: And I want us to read from 2 Timothy chapter 2. Let's start in verse 23. Paul speaking, he says, but foolish and unlearned questions avoid, knowing that they do gender strifes. But now, you know, you can't always avoid foolish and unlearned questions. So some of the things that we're going to talk about in this session will come up, and some of the questions you'll be asked about these scriptures will be foolish questions. But then I guess no question's foolish if you don't know the answer to it. But to you, it may seem foolish sometimes, especially when you get insight into it. But now, notice what he says, "And the servant of the Lord must not strive, but be gentle unto all men, apt to teach, patient, in meekness, instructing those that oppose themselves, if God peradventure will give them repentance to the acknowledging of the truth." See, you have to teach people where they'll be willing to acknowledge the truth. Now, I'm going to say this again. I've said it several times in different ways, but I want to say it again. You can win an argument sometimes, and you can prove your point. But if you're so dogmatic about it, you may lose the individual. They may not receive what you had to say. You may be right, and you may be able to prove you're right from scriptures. But the Bible says, Proverbs says, the sweetness of the lips increase learning. So if you've won the argument and lost the individual or got them to where they wouldn't receive what you said, then you've really failed. So we have to be careful. In meekness, instructing those that oppose themselves. Don't go over as being so high and almighty and I just know so much more than you do until I'm just putting you down and showing you where you're wrong. Sure, people are wrong about some ideas. You've been wrong about some things. And you didn't like it when people talked to you the way some of you talk to other people about it. Because, see, we've all been there. Now, notice that he goes on to say, that they may recover themselves out of the snare of the devil, who are taken captive by him at his will. In other words, the devil has taken these people captive. Now, that's no mystery to you, because some of you were taken captive by the same way. Religious ideas, religious thinking about certain scriptures in the Bible, and they held you in bondage. Now, that's why we call this kicking over sacred cows, because sacred cows are worshipped in India. They wouldn't dare eat them. They worship them. Some people worship the Bible, wouldn't dare believe what it said. They just worship it. Well, now let's get into it. James chapter 1. Let's start there. Let's talk about the trials and the tests that come our way in this life. Listen to what James said about it. Verse 1. James, a servant of God and of our Lord Jesus Christ, to the 12 tribes which are scattered abroad, greetings, my brethren. Count it all joy when you fall into divers temptations, knowing this, that the trying of your faith worketh patience. Notice it didn't say the trying of your faith makes it stronger. But now that's what most people believe, that when your faith is tried, it makes it stronger. Well, now you may come out of a trial stronger, but it was because you acted on the Word of God, not because of the trial. It just gave you an opportunity to prove the Word of God worked. But let patience have her perfect work, that you may be perfect and entire, wanting nothing. Now notice he says, count it all joy when you fall into different temptations. He didn't say, count it all joy when you run and jump into it. That's what some people do. They didn't fall into it. They knew it was there, and they run, jumped into it. We're to avoid these situations. But he said, if you fall into temptation, test, or trial, count it joy. Count it joy, knowing this, that the trying of your faith works patience. But you see, if you don't know that the trying of your faith will bring the force of patience into play, then you'll be all upset about the situation. And we've all been that way. But you have to know that the trying of your faith will work patience. Now, patience is a spiritual force. It comes into play when you're in a trial or a test of faith. In other words, it means to be constant through the trial. You started out believing that my God has met my need according to his riches in glory. You've got your promise here. You've set your goal. My God has met my need. But then a week later, looked like everything, all hell broke loose and you lost your job and what else happened. And then your faith begins to sag like a bridge without a pier under it, unless patience comes into play. No, he didn't say the trying of your faith perfects it. He said it works patience. It causes the force of patience to come into play. And that patience, force of patience, will be like a pier under a bridge. It'll hold it up when there's a long span of time from the time that you believe you received until the time you did actually receive, patience undergirds your faith like a pier under a bridge and helps you to remain constant in what you believe and what you started out to believe. Well, James said, count it all joy when you fall into temptation. Now, let's go to the sixth chapter of Matthew, because I think there's some things here that Jesus said that'll add some light to this. When Jesus was teaching his disciples to pray, in verse 9, he said, after this manner therefore pray ye, our Father which art in heaven, hallowed be thy name. Thy kingdom come, thy will be done in earth as it is in heaven. Now here's a passage of scripture that tells you to pray for the kingdom, or actually it didn't tell us to pray that way, it told the disciples to pray that way. Pray that the kingdom of God will come, and that the will of God be done in earth as it is in heaven. Now see, it is the will of God that it be on earth as it is in heaven. Now there are people that come to you with all kinds of questions, and they say, well, isn't it God's will for us to always be in trial and test? Isn't it the tests and trials that makes us grow in life and make us more like Jesus? No, it's simply not. No, it's the tests and trials that is trying to get the word out of you and trying to get you to fail and trying to get you to go back into sin. You see, Jesus said that in the fourth chapter of Mark. He said, Satan comes to steal the word. It's Satan coming to steal the word through trials, through tests, through problems of life. You see, when everything's going well, you don't find people giving up and going back on God when they're winning victories and things are going well. It's when they're in problems and troubles and trials and tests of life that they usually foul out in the game of life and quit. Well, Jesus said for the disciples to pray the will of God be done in earth as it is in heaven. Now, if Jesus said for the disciples to pray that way, then that has to be the will of God, doesn't it? I mean, Jesus wouldn't tell his disciples to pray something that was out of the will of God. So this verse of scripture right here is one of the most profound scriptures in the whole Bible in teaching concerning God's will for the earth. That the will of God be done in earth as it is in heaven. Now, if you follow this on down, notice in verse 13, lead us not into temptation, but deliver us from evil. For thine is the kingdom, the power, and the glory forever. Now he said, pray that God won't lead you in any way that you be tempted, tested, or tried. He said, deliver us from evil. Now, right in the middle of this verse of scripture, he says, lead us not into temptation, but deliver us from evil. Now, why would he be talking about temptation and all of a sudden just change it to evil? He's calling the temptation, the test, and the trial evil. There's no good in it. It's not designed for any good. Oh, you may become stronger after a trial, after a test. You may end up being stronger, but it's because you acted on the Word of God. It's not because of the trial or test. There was no power, no ability in that trial or test to make you more like Jesus. It was your decision, your making a decision to act on the Word of God that caused you to come out of it stronger. Now, let's follow this. If he said, pray that ye not be led into temptation, then it's not God's will for us to be led into temptation. He's telling you to pray that God won't have you in a situation where you'd be tempted in a certain area. See, God knows your weakness. God knows the situations in your life where you're strong and where you're not as strong as other things. There's some people that there's some things they just can't hardly resist. And he said that individual ought to be praying that God would lead them away and get them a job where they wouldn't even be exposed to that. Now, that's what he's referring to. Now, let's go back to this. The kingdom of God come, the will of God be done in earth as it is in heaven. Now, if it is the will of God for it to be done in earth as it is in heaven, then just ask yourself, how is it in heaven? Is there any trials, any tests there? Any problems of life up there? No, there'll not be any up there. Then that tells us something about God's will for the earth. If it's God's will for it to be on earth the same as it in heaven, then the same will for heaven is the will for the earth. And the same will for the earth will be the will that is already in heaven. If it was God's will for you to always be in a trial, always be in a test, just always having problems here on earth, then you better get ready for it when you get to heaven, because that way it'll be in heaven if that is in fact the will of God. But we know that's not true, because you read the back of the book, you find out those things won't be in heaven. Then since that's true, and what Jesus said here is true, that the will of God for the earth is the same will as it is for heaven, then when you get to heaven, you're not going to have any trials and tests and troubles and problems. And that's the will of God for the earth.
9: Thank you so much for joining us for the Concepts of Faith broadcast today. 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That's 7217. It's called The Others of Hebrews 11.
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9: The Others of Hebrews 11. Well, what is this about? Well, let's read what it says in Hebrews chapter 11. Verse 33 says, talks about all these people who through faith subdued kingdoms, wrought righteousness, obtained the promise, stopped the mouth of lion, quenched the violence of fire, escaped the edge of the sword, out of weakness were made strong, waxed valiant in fight, turned to flight the armies of the aliens, women received their dead, raised to life again, and others were tortured, not accepting deliverance, that they might obtain a better resurrection. Someone said, well, you see, what happened to the others of Hebrews 11? Why couldn't they be delivered? Well, it says they didn't accept deliverance. Now, let me give you a little insight into this. There are other things involved. But you remember the Apostle Paul one time was let down the wall because a garrison of army surrounded the city at Damascus. They let him down in a basket down the wall, and he escaped. So God provided a way of escape, and he took it. But then the Holy Ghost began to say in every city he went and preached, says, don't go to Jerusalem. If you do, you're going to be bound, and problems are going to be upon you and your ministry. And he said, doesn't bother me, I'm going anyway. So he took a way of escape in some places, in other places he didn't. Now, I suppose he considered that it was more important to preach the gospel there than it was to stay away from the trouble that came to him. But what I want to point out is the fact that others were tortured, not accepting deliverance. And it says that they might obtain a better resurrection. Now, this could mean that they just simply had to deny Christ if they were delivered. That's offer number 7217.
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1: We want to welcome you this week to More Than Conquerors. From Amarillo First Family Church, Pastor Billy Nickel brings us a powerful word entitled, Marching Into Your Inheritance.
2: Will they be able to overcome the powerful forces of nature and cross a river that is at flood tide and then defeat the furious Canaanites who are well armed and well knowledgeable of how to fight, and they have no plan of surrendering their land to the people of Israel? Ladies and gentlemen, those are questions that I believe many in 2024 in the church are asking themselves. Just because the calendar changed, your set of circumstances did not change. Some of you have massive giants. Pastor Joe alluded to storms a while ago. Some of you have massive giants that are standing before you. Some of you are wondering, how am I going to be able to cross and move further in my walk? How am I going to be able to do more than what, do all that God has called me to do with all of these hindrances and problems and giants and storms and rivers standing before me? I want to call your attention to the ingredients that went in to them crossing Jordan. I'll only get to the first in the next 15 minutes. I'm starting it now, but I want you to grab on to this. If you've ever laid hold to anything, I want you to get a hold of this. How did they do it? How do you cross a river that is at flood tide? You see, the waters of the mountains, or the snow of the mountains, has been melting. And it's flowing downward and it's moving into Jordan. And Jordan is not the, it was never a large river. It was never an impressive river. That's where John the Baptist, he baptized. But it was not an impressive river. But now what is a small problem has become a major problem, because it is over its banks. It's harvest time. How are they going to get through? And here is the first ingredient, and that is, they're going to get through with the promise. If you take the entire story of the descendants of Israel, known earlier as Jacob, if you take all of their story from the very beginning of where God said, I'm going to raise up a new nation. If you take all of their story and you package it into one package, and then you add to that package the many, many, many, many miracles that God did for them from the very time that he called their founder until they possessed the land of Canaan, you will find this massive package that has these things, and below this package, there is a pedestal, and that pedestal, my friend, that is holding up all of Israel is the promises of Almighty God. That's what's holding it all up. That is the only explanation to say why they were able to exit Egypt, because they were free labor for Pharaoh. That is the only explanation for them being able to cross the Red Sea on dry land. That is the only way you can explain how they lived for four decades of time and their shoes did not wear out and their clothing did not wear out. Oh, for those days again. For four decades. A few moments ago, we read where God promised Joshua that he would indeed lead the Israelites across the Jordan River. And there was not one maybe, there was not one possibly, or I think I can in those verses. God said very clearly, it shall be, thus saith the Lord, I am going to take you across to the other side. But if you're going to see the full picture, you have to look before God gave the promise to Joshua. You have to go, in fact, all of the way back to Genesis chapter 12, where God appears to the man Abraham. You see, Abraham, he was known as Abram then, and he was raised in the home of an idol worshiper. His father, Terah, worshiped idols, and it stands to reason that while Abraham was growing up, he worshiped idols as well. It just stands to reason. He didn't know any better. It blows the mind why God chose Abram to be the father of many nations. But in his sovereignty, he saw what you and I would have never seen, and God appears to Abram, and here is where the first promise of God for all of Israel, for them inheriting their inheritance, here is where it's given. Beginning at verse 1 of chapter 12, the Lord had said to Abram, leave your native country, your relatives, and your father's family, and go to the land that I will show you. I will make you into a great nation. And can I tell you, just in case you don't know this, Abraham was not a Jew. He was a Gentile. There were no Jews at this time. He was a Gentile, and God said, I will make you into a great nation. I will bless you and make you famous, and you will be a blessing to others. I will bless those who bless you and curse those who treat you with contempt. All of the families of the earth will be blessed through you. So Abraham departed as the Lord had instructed, and Lot went with him. Abraham was 75 years old when he left Haran. Just a few verses down in that same chapter, we read of Abram being finally in the land of Canaan. He traveled as far as Shechem, Canaanite territory, and there the Bible said he set up camp. I want you to read where the Bible said the Lord appeared to him a second time. And in this second visitation, God basically says, I've come to give you another promise of what I'm going to do. Verse number 7, then the Lord appeared to Abram and said, I will give you this land, or I will give this land to your descendants. And Abram built an altar there and dedicated it to the Lord who had appeared to him. If you go on to the next chapter, chapter 13, verses 14 through 7, God comes back and said, I've got some more promises I'm going to give you, Abraham. After Lot had gone, the Lord said to Abram, look as far as you can see in every direction, north and south, east and west. I'm giving you all of this land as far as you can see to you and your descendants as a permanent possession. And I will give you so many descendants that like the dust of the earth, they cannot be counted. Go and walk through the land in every direction, for I am giving it to you. Ladies and gentlemen, we could go on for the rest of our time, not only in this service, but the rest of today, and we could look at the promises that God gave, the other promises to Abram, and then the ones that were given to Isaac, and then the ones that were given to Jacob, and then the ones that were given to Joseph, and then the ones that were given to Moses, and then to Joshua, promise after promise after promise. Why did Moses leave the backside of the desert and go back to Egypt, where he had been a wanted man after murdering an Egyptian in a heated dispute between the Egyptian and the Israelite, and then having to run for his life? Why did he leave his security tending sheep for his father-in-law Jethro and return to the land of Egypt? It was because of promises God gave him at the burning bush. How did he endure the conceit and the lies and the hard-headedness of Pharaoh and his court while he was back in Egypt? And Pharaoh would say to him when a plague was brought on, if you'll just call on God, I promise you that I will let the people go as soon as the plague ends. And

0: that he came to deliver. And while he was there in Egypt, they turned against him and they said, "We were much better off before you ever showed up. Why don't you go ahead and get out of town and go back to where you came from?" How did he stand it? He did it by the promises of God. When their water was bitter after they left, God's promise sustained he and the people. After they left Marah, the place of bitter water, they needed more water and they needed food again. And Moses held fast in the face of adversity when the people began to complain because he stood on God's promises. And now they stand at the river of Jordan and they are where they are because they have held to God's promises. And they know, friend, the only way they're going to be able to march into their inheritance, it will not be the might of their military. It will not be their resources. It will be by standing on the promises of God. Now, I've only got a few minutes, but I want to turn the spotlight to you and I. And I want us to pause and reflect on how we have made it to where we are today. I want you and I to see. I want you to look back. I told the class Wednesday night about our staff meeting last Wednesday morning, of how I asked the staff members that were there. I want you, each one of you, to reflect on 2023. And then I want you to project. I want you to tell what you feel and what you're believing for in 2024. And one by one, they begin to share. And I noticed there was a common denominator, a theme that emerged that no one had planned or orchestrated. One testimony began by saying how God had delivered them and their spouse from poverty and alcoholism and strife and pride and arrogance and all the whole world had. And one after another would say, "Here's what God has done. Here's what happened in 23, but here's what happened even before that and how God has brought me to where I am, and here's what I'm believing for." I want you to acknowledge with a hearty amen or by the waving of a hand, if you can say, I am where I am today. It's not an accident that I am where I am. I am here because God has been at work in my life. I'm here because even before I was born, God did a work in me, through me, and for me. You see, before I discovered America, some of you may have heard this, before I discovered America in my mother's womb, my mother, God spoke to her and she shared it with my dad that I was going, the child in her womb would be a man of God and would preach the gospel and would be used of God. And she held to that. But something happened in the midst of that 9 months as she carried me in her womb. The devil attacked her and he attacked my dad at the same time. They did not tell each other. They did not even know that each other were under the same attack. He told my dad and he told my mom at separate times, "That son of yours is going to be born deformed." They walked around day after day carrying a heavy load. They didn't tell. They wouldn't dare mention it because they didn't want to frighten the other one. Finally, the day came when they couldn't contain it and one of them let it out and the other one joined in and said, "That's the same lie the devil has been telling me. I want us to draw a line in the sand, honey. And today I want us to claim our inheritance and I want us to claim the inheritance of our boy that we haven't seen yet, but he's going to be born. I'm here to tell you I'm a product of somebody standing on the promises of Almighty God."
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2: Let's take a quick look at the weather across the Amarillo area today. High temperature 100 to 105, 40% chance of rain. Tomorrow, high temperature about 102. with a light south breeze.
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4: After disastrous flooding in Texas claimed more than 100 precious lives last summer, state officials moved quickly to pass new safety requirements for camps. But now many ministries are facing unexpected challenges. Some of these new rules are difficult or even impossible for smaller camps and ministries to meet. In some cases, ministries are being forced to consider literally closing their doors. These challenges may affect more churches than you think. If your ministry operates a camp or a retreat, you don't have to face those challenges alone. Call us at the Christian Law Association. We'd be honored to try to help you. What happened in Texas was a heartbreaking tragedy, and absolutely we need to be careful to protect children in every way. But we have to be careful that the correction doesn't come and take away the right for ministries to exist who have got a long history of doing things the right way. Pray for these cases.
5: For lots to think about, and if you'd like to pursue this issue further, visit our website, christianlaw.org, christianlaw.org.
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1: Hello and welcome to Stand in the Gap Today, and it's also our bi-monthly health freedom update focus. We do that once a month, and it's and this focus is always with my guest today, Twyla Braze. She's the president and the co-founder of Citizens Council for Health Freedom, and their website is at cchfreedom.org, and I'll give that again a number of times. But our theme today is the continuing health freedom siege, mandates, AI, and corporate healthcare. Now, it's not that we've never addressed these.

0: provide solutions, as we always do, in the last segment. Now, Twyla does Health Freedom Minute broadcast, and you'll hear one within this program today. We carry one every day, but that's heard on over 800 stations as well. It's quite good. But in one of those, she frequently isolates key threats to patient rights. And right now, we face an unprecedented, well, could be a challenge that's also an opportunity. Now, here's why I'm saying that. On August 24th, Health and Human Services Secretary Robert F. Kennedy issued a public notice in the Federal Registry, and there's a number there, and Twyla will get more on that, but it's explicitly they're asking whether federal vaccine recommendations should rest on a presumption of individual autonomy, informed consent, keywords, and religious freedom. And as Twyla highlighted in her September 1st spot, 19 days to support informed consent by vaccines, that was her title, public comments will close here on September 20. As of that September 1st time, there were 720 comments filed there in those first few days. It's important that number grows. Now, today we're going to discuss why believers and pastors and every American should step into this docket, this opportunity to defend conscience and rights. Before I ask Quayle about this specific posting and compliment her directly for her being aware of this, let me share just some facts about the postings in the Federal Register. Here's an example. Here's one. Health and Human Services posts on the average roughly 1,500 to 2,000 public notices every year. The vast majority of those, though, are routine notices such as meetings. But this one is different. This August 24th notice, where they're asking open-end structural policy-laden questions, by all account, is considered, and I checked this on numerous sources, extremely rare. That makes it significant. Thus, one would think that the federal government, policymakers, and legislators and media would be shining the light on it and making everybody know, here's an opportunity you've never had before type thing, but not so. Anyways, Twyla, thank you for catching this and making it known, and I want to talk to you more about it, but welcome aboard again.
1: Well, thank you. Always glad to be here. Thank you.
0: Twyla, first explain what this public notice on August 24th is all about and what's it supposed to accomplish. And just out of curiosity, who prompted it? Did it come out of the mind of RFK, the secretary, or somebody else?
1: So, probably RFK, but there was an executive order on August 10th called Delivering Gold Standard Childhood Vaccine Recommendations for Americans. And then 14 days later came this request for information, asking the public a whole variety of questions. But the key ones, which are so unusual, talk about the fact that they want to know whether or not individual autonomy, religious freedom, individual consent should be any part of what the federal government requires as part of their federal vaccine policy. And so, you know, the interesting thing about this is that they say that there's been basically three categories that impact policy, just universal recommendations, risk-based recommendations, and then recommendations related to individual-based decision-making. And they're wondering, should there be more categories? And then regarding the recommendations, should they have different, should they look at the availability of scientific evidence? Should they figure out whether or not there's enough evidence and then make decisions based on that reality? And should they presume in favor of individual autonomy, religious freedom, and individual consent? And so this is really amazing because, as everybody knows, during COVID, this was not the case, and it's still not the case today. And hospitals and other healthcare facilities can still force people to take vaccines, as can the military. And so this is why the public has to engage on this issue.
0: Okay, it seems kind of interesting to me that at the one hand, this is happening, but at the same time, I think it was the FDA, didn't they approve mRNA vaccines, and that has no scientific

0: basis underneath of it that's safe. There's kind of a inconsistent message being given, but nonetheless, this is an opportunity. Any idea why the federal government, HHS, is providing an opportunity at this time? Is it altruistic? Is it a good thing, or is it whatever?
1: I certainly think that it fits within RFK Jr.'s drive for what he wants to make happen in vaccine. He doesn't want anybody forced into it. So there are these three reasons, right? These three criteria: informed consent, religious freedom, individual autonomy. If that actually would become part of vaccine policy, we would not have what has happened here with COVID. And that mRNA vaccine can just sit there and nobody chooses it because they realize that other information that they've gotten shows, you know, that there can be some dangers with mRNA vaccines, and they don't have to choose it, and nobody can force them to choose it, and nobody can tell a doctor that he can't be paid as much if he can't get his patients to take it, right? So I think, you know, they've got 2 years of the Trump administration. I don't know how long RFK Jr. is going to stay. Is he going to stay the entire time? But I think, you know, the whole thing is to try in the time left to change what has happened and to make it so that the next administration, if the next administration is like the government bureaucrats and they don't want you to have any choice at all, the next administration would then have to write new rules, propose new rules, and get the public to respond to those new rules where they would take away your freedom, take away your religious freedom, take away your autonomy. They'd have to take all those words away. They'd have to go through the entire administrative procedural practice. So I think they want to get this done during the Trump administration.
0: Okay, and that's good. And Twyla, ladies and gentlemen, I'm going to ask Twyla, by the time we're done, she's going to tell us how to contact HHS, so you can add your comments to this request for comment period. We'll do that a little bit later, but out of time right now. Stay with us. We'll be back. Next segment, we're going to move from this federal government, federal siege, into the technocratic AI, and I'm going to call it the dehumanization of care. From Jim in Mechanicsburg, Pennsylvania, he writes, "Dear Pastor Sam Rohr, I never miss your TV show with Pastor Isaac Crockett, and I listen on Saturday to your Stand in the Gap weekend radio program. I would love to come and see you, but I'm an old Korean War vet, just doing the best I can. Call me if you'd like. Your programs are such a blessing in so many ways, a highlight of my week." And then Jim enclosed a gift of $100 for APN. Bless you, Jim. 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In Deuteronomy chapter 6, God told the fathers, "Diligently teach your children the ways of God." 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Sadly, our children in government schools today are being taught historical falsehoods, immorality, and evolution. 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Once America, like Israel, was respected by the world. Today we're mocked. How can our nation again earn the respect of those around us and make the godly impact God desires? Hello, I'm Sam Rohr with another Stand in the Gap Minute. Deuteronomy 14:10 says, "All the peoples of the earth shall see that you are called by the name of the Lord, and they shall be afraid of you." You see, God worked so powerfully among the Israelites of the day that it earned the respect of the people around them. So it once was with America. Well, how can that respect be renewed? The answer is found in the verse before. Keep the commandments of the Lord your God and walk in His ways. And when we do, people will see His Spirit living through us. For America, it did not happen in a day. To happen again, it will require God's people living righteously day by day. 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
3: Your face, your voice, your body parts, and your personal likeness. 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Do you or does the government own you? 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However, having the copyright may not protect them from government acquiring those same biometrics for government use.
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0: For just joining us, we're beginning into going into our second segment here on Stand in the Gap today. And our focus today is our monthly focus on health freedom. We do that once a month and have done this now for a long time. And the reason is because of the obvious blessing that we have of being able to generally, although that's the whole point of what we're talking about here, losing that freedom to make our own health decisions, to be able to talk with our own physician privately, and to know that that conversation is not being recorded and sent to some government entity or some corporate entity that is more concerned about their interest than your and my interest and that of our physician. And the problem is, and what we're going to talk about in this segment, is that the attack on health freedom, patient rights, patient-doctor relationship, is coming from all sides. The federal government itself is on one, and we just touched on one aspect of that in the first segment. But as technology advances, so does the threat. Now, as we've been consistently warning here on this program, Twyla and I, and I am even separate programs from what she's on, we've talked about this, that across the country, health systems, of which we all are a part to one degree or another, most likely, are integrating artificial intelligence, AI, diagnostic algorithms, and ambient, quiet, unseen, ambient, listening tools. Just sit there and listen. At Duke University Health System, for example, leadership has openly discussed building tech-driven care models, they say, utilizing computer vision, computers looking at you, right? Virtual nursing and remote sitters, they call them, to manage inpatient care without traditional nursing staff. In other words, an AI technological entity sitting there perhaps instead of a real live nurse. And simultaneously, legal battles are breaking out, such as Florida, a lawsuit down there alleging that AI has contributed to a delayed cancer diagnosis, failed to diagnose appropriately, and then somebody gets much sicker than they would have been otherwise, as an example. And while legal experts affirm that courts hold human physicians responsible for exercising independent medical judgment, hospitals forcing doctors to rely on algorithmic systems are creating unprecedented liability and patient risk. It's an unknown area, but there's enough known about it that it's known, and it's not good area. Now, as Twyla highlights in her Health Freedom Minute, one of them that she did recently, Do You Want a Robot or a Nurse? It's one that's running this week. You may have heard it. These technologies threaten to erode both patient privacy, genuine human care, and I would say it's almost like the institutionalization of healthcare dehumanization that we're watching. So, Twyla, you've been on that from the beginning. When major hospital systems design inpatient care around algorithms, computer vision, robot sitters rather than bedside nurses. All right, not only is this different, but what does this technocratic shift actually mean for patient safety, health freedom, medical accuracy, and I'm going to say basic human dignity?
1: Well, I'm a nurse. You know, I've done this for a long time in the policy realm, but ultimately I'm a nurse. And I think patients and Americans need to ask themselves, do they really want to have their care directed by a computer that has no ethical or moral basis for decisions unless a programmer behind it adds it? And then who is that programmer? And when you're afraid, when you're sitting in a hospital bed, will a computer calm your fears? I mean, I think, you know, the interesting thing about this is a new article that came out with from Ezekiel Emanuel in JAMA. It's a Journal of the American Medical Association. And he says, essentially, and most people can't read it because it's behind a paywall, but he's been interviewed. So he basically says that AI alone already matches or exceeds human doctors in five key areas: gathering details, diagnosing, picking tests, prescribing treatments, managing long-term illnesses. And so he and the other authors of this argue that forcing a human in the loop model, in other words, having a human doctor oversee and override AI, can degrade care quality because they say the AI is already more accurate than the clinician. So he wrote this article and the authors wrote this article to move everything in healthcare to fully autonomous AI. And they say it could be deployed by 2030. But I will say that in the interview, Ezekiel does mention that they don't have enough regulatory oversight. And he actually says about when are they ready and allowed to go into people. He said the word into people, which is really interesting about AI. And then who will make they will make mistakes and who will be responsible, like who will the patient or the family sue? The computer, the software, the hospital, the clinic, the doctor, the nurse? You know, who will they sue? And then how to pay for it? Because it's very, very expensive. So he does say there are three problems with it, but he's all for putting AI in the exam room. And, you know, even what he says about documentation, that it's better with documentation. Oh, I have stories about how it's not better with documentation. And there are all sorts of errors happening in the medical record because of AI.
0: I'm sorry, I didn't mean to jump in on you. I thought you were done. But, you know, one of the things you're describing there when you're citing numbers there that would indicate whatever it was, that there was a large percentage, if not a majority, whatever that percentage was you gave of medical decisions and analysis that are already being done by AI, it's almost like there's some claiming that the paradigm has already shifted. So when you said there, which really caught my eye, that interjecting a human being into the AI process degrades the process, that to me says we've already crossed a really dangerous line.
1: Well, we have. I mean, the line has definitely been crossed. Doctors are using it for all sorts of things. Some doctors have been quoted who have said that, you know, the problem is we're probably going to have a de-skilling of physicians. So physicians won't even have the kind of skills that we have today because they're just going to be trusting the computer. Other doctors have said it's racing forward without any guardrails and it's just going so fast forward and doctors and hospitals are just all racing to get into it without looking at all these ramifications. And so it's definitely there, and part of the reason it's there, particularly with ambient listening, is because doctors do not, they're so tired of the paperwork. They're so tired of the clicks and how many clicks it takes them to even get through a patient's record. 11 minutes with a patient, 37 minutes with the patient's record is what one healthcare system found. So if they can have just it all being recorded and all being put into some kind of a documentational order, you know, then they can at least look at and touch the patient. But this is like the wrong direction and for the wrong reason.
0: You know, that's an interesting thing that you say that, because the way that people end up often in the history of mankind, and particularly in this age, rather than seizing freedom from people, government has become very, deceptive, let's put it that way, demonic, because that comes from deception. But it's creating circumstances that make things so difficult that people actually say, oh, you're providing me relief. But the relief that is asked for, in this case, AI, I'm tired of filling out all this paperwork, or you get sued because something was written down not quite right, or a mistake, whatever it would be. And so now, the doc says, oh, that's a breath of fresh air. Yeah, I'll do it. And the patient says, wow, you know what? I get a copy of my of the meeting with my physician right when I leave, perhaps, because it's all right there. Oh, and people actually give up their freedom. Is that what you're... To me, that's what seems happening. That's the insidious nature of this, do you think?
1: Yes. Well, and there are certain assumptions there that this is accurate, right? So some of the stories include, like, one woman who went to the doctor, and the doctor discovered in the visit that she was actually using the data of another patient that had been inserted into her record. It wasn't that patient's record at all, and they didn't know where that patient's record had landed. A doctor in a comment said his patient was listed as coming into the emergency room under arrest with CPR going on, and the only thing wrong with the patient is that the patient had high blood pressure, never was arrested at all, but now they cannot get the medical record to be corrected. And so he said, I will never trust AI, right? And so there's all of these things that are happening. There's doctors using sign language to tell the patient how to respond because the AI is listening in the room. You know, this is what's happening. These are real stories that I have heard.
0: Okay, now let me ask you a question here before we leave here. Are there some questions or something that patients, when they go into, for instance, an exam room, should do, should say, or should not say?
1: Yep. So the first thing they should say, and they can say it when they make their appointment, will the visit be recorded? Do I have a choice? And then when they come, they should ask the clerk, will the visit be recorded? Where's the form where I can say I don't want it recorded? They should ask everybody who comes into the room, is this visit being recorded? Please turn it off. And then they should also ask the doctor or the nurse, whoever's making the final decisions, are these your decisions? Are they protocols in the computer? Is this AI that's giving you these options, or is there something else available for me that you're just not telling me about? Mm-hmm. And then who's responsible if the treatment that you give me is going to hurt me.
0: Okay, those are great. I'm going to ask you to give those again because I'm sure they were interesting to those who are listening but probably not able to capture them. So, ladies and gentlemen, stay with us. Twyla will give those again because those are excellent questions to know. When we come back, we're going to move to another area of siege, put it that way, corporate. And we're going to talk about Medicare specifically and Medicare Advantage.
5: Revelation chapter 1, verse 3. The time is at hand. The last book of God's word, the Revelation, records the things which should shortly come to pass. It instructs the servants of Jesus Christ to read this book thoroughly, consider it carefully, and to obey it completely, because the time is at hand. What time? The time of tribulation and global judgment beyond imagination, followed by the second coming of Jesus Christ as King of Kings. Memorize with us this week, Revelation chapter 1, verse 3. Blessed is he that readeth, and they that hear the words of this prophecy, and keep those things which are written therein, for the time is at hand. Again, blessed is he that readeth, and they that hear the words of this prophecy, and keep those things which are written therein, for the time is at hand. Revelation chapter 1, verse 3, a verse to memorize and ponder from Stand in the Gap today.
6: Post-flood migrations. This is Ken Ham, an Aussie transplant with a passion for God's word and the gospel. Years ago, an earthquake followed by a tsunami devastated Japan. Debris was captured by ocean currents and washed up on the west coast of North America for years, bringing some voyages with it. Nearly 300 species not found in North America were found living in the debris. Now, this relatively small-scale event points to a much larger event in the past. The flood of Noah's day would have ripped up forests around the world. All this debris would have formed floating mats of vegetation, which would have been caught by ocean currents. These mats would have helped distribute plants and animals around the world after the flood.
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0: Brutal Hamas attack against innocent Israelis in the Gaza shocked the world, but to those who understand the deadly cult of Islam, it was no surprise. Pretending to be something it's not, Islam masquerades as peace but means submission. The hatred of Jews and Christians is taught in the Quran, and the death of these are commanded. Still, most Americans are oblivious to this danger within and without. 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
0: Well, we're right in the middle of the program now. My guest today is Twyla Braze. This is our monthly focus on health freedom. Her website, cchfreedom.org. A lot of information with some, if not most, of what we're talking about today. There'll be some elements probably find there, but I'm going to have her give some information. She's got a conference coming up in October. She'll talk about that in the next segment a little bit and other information. So I'd encourage you to go there. But in our focus here today, the continuing health freedom siege, I'm calling it, because it really is. It's a coordinated assault. We talked about the federal government a little bit in the beginning, an opportunity there that's now able to weigh in and give comment on a posting from Health and Human Services or Secretary Robert F. Kennedy thing regarding consent and religious freedom. Very seldom is that opportunity given, but Twyla is going to tell us how to do that as well. But in this segment here, corporate siege, I'm calling it, because it goes to this area, and we've talked about this as well. The problem in the last segment with the technocratic siege, AI, algorithms, faceless entities, not people, but things, programmed things, computer, internet, AI, there's no accountability for that. We didn't actually get into that, but that's part of the heart of it. Who's responsible? A machine? An algorithm? A programmer? That opens up just a Pandora's box, and frankly, that Pandora's box is already opened. But it moves into other areas, because right now, more than over a million seniors, those basically 65 and over, I'm going to put in that category, are being abruptly dropped by major corporate insurers like Humana and United Healthcare. And as they proceed to eliminate less profitable Medicare Advantage policies. Heavily marketed, this whole thing is, as cost-saving, all-inclusive alternatives. These private plans rely on restricted networks, mandatory pre-authorizations. We all have run into that, have we not, right? And frequent care denials. That is increasing. The hidden trap for seniors is, frankly, devastating. Because once an individual develops a serious medical condition, as an example, a pre-existing condition then prevents underwriters, they will often then use that to say you can't ever go back to traditional Medicare, and when you're 65, you've got to be a part of it. So you're captive and you're forced. All right, you get the idea. But with annual open enrollment, generally beginning, I think it's this year, October 15th, seniors face a critical turning point unless they understand how to preserve what choices they have left, their choice of a doctor, and medical independence, such as pairing traditional Medicare with a highly deductible Medigap policy. Now, some of that may be a little bit Greek to a lot of you listening, but they're all things that you have to know about in order to make a decision that's at least halfway informed. Twyla, why are major corporate insurers suddenly dumping over a million enrollees, and why does Medicare Advantage, again, you've talked about it before, but share it again. Why has Medicare Advantage become such a dangerous trap the moment a senior actually develops a major health condition, which is obviously everybody's fear? They want something when they get sick that they've got some coverage. Why is it such a problem?
1: Well, first of all, we call it Medicare Disadvantage to help people see that they should look twice before they think about zero premiums and no deductibles and anything else, or free bennies, I should say. They do have some deductibles. No, zero premiums, free benefits, all-inclusive, you know, wonderment. Okay. Medicare Advantage is a business, and they're not making as much money off of those products. They have been gaming the system, gaming the federal government, getting all of these bonuses, upcoding diagnoses, making people look sicker so that they can get more Obamacare money from health plans who don't have enough bean counters to make their people look sicker. So they're getting all this extra money. Billions of dollars are flowing into these health plans in bonuses. And they may also want to streamline their business just to make it easier to increase their profits and get the government payments and control the physicians, so fewer parts. But what you have to just understand is this is a business. Now, Medicare, traditional Medicare, cannot drop you. But Medicare Advantage plans can drop you, can ration your care, and are rationing your care. And I do encourage all of your people to get our Medicare how-to guide. It's up on the top slider at the top of our website. It's these slides that roll around. It's up there. It's completely free. People have said to me that it's the best Medicare guide that they've ever read. So we try to tell them about 10 traps and how to avoid them, give them all the terminology. They got a directory they can look at. They ever see a term they don't understand, go to our directory. I think it's the most comprehensive around. You got to figure out what this thing is, because right now seniors cannot leave it. It's age discrimination. You know, once you turn 65, you don't have any other choice. For some people, they're like, yeah, but it's really cheap. Yeah, well, it's running out of money because it's really cheap. And then doctors are leaving, hospitals are leaving, health systems are refusing Medicare Advantage. And people are just sort of going around as though this is not happening and this is all a wonderful program. It's actually a trap as soon as you get sick.
0: And that's an amazing thing, a trap. I mean, we've talked about it here on the program before, and you've highlighted it. One of the very few, frankly, that I've heard identify this and describe it as simply as you have, but it is a trap. It's an odd thing that the federal government and those in Washington, those in Congress, those in the Senate, who are a part of overseeing all this thing, would allow a trap to be foisted on the American people. Now, I'm going to ask you why you think that is, but I want to go here first, and that is, what steps, specific steps, should seniors, all of those who are going to be approaching 65 here or are already in there, in this open enrollment period, which begins on October 15th, to make sure that they're not, I'm going to say, snookered into or forced into narrow networks that lock them out of coverage altogether?
1: Yeah, so they should look toward the Freedom version of Medicare. That is traditional Medicare plus a Medigap supplemental policy. It will be more expensive, but it will actually take care of you when you want to get cared for. And so look at your policy. What do you have? Do you have the traditional Medicare, the Freedom version, or do you have Medicare Disadvantage, the rationing version? And then see, can you move? Do you have so many medical conditions nobody will take you for Medigap? You can always move back to traditional Medicare, but traditional Medicare will not pay for everything, so you do need a Medigap policy. And so if you're healthy, move now. And then maybe if you're not so healthy, but you choose a high deductible Medigap policy, which I talk about in the Medicare how-to guide. If you choose a high deductible policy, they may decide to take you because you're going to pay just little snippets of every care, piece of care that you have upfront until you meet your deductible, which is now almost $3,000. But it's really inexpensive. It's like $54 a month or something for the high deductible policy if you can find it where you live. So you have until December 7th to make changes to get yourself out of the big trap, which is Medicare Advantage. There are still smaller traps, but you, if you can at least get into traditional Medicare, you can save yourself some energy, some rationing. You can save yourself from a lot of things.
0: Okay. And again, all this information people can find on your website, is right? Is that what you're saying?
1: That's correct. Medicare How-To Guide. It's right on the top of the homepage, cchfreedom.org.
0: Okay, cchfreedom.org. Okay, just a couple minutes left here. I'm going to come back and ask you that question because I'm sure people are saying, we use the word trap. We know about traps. People know about traps. Often set traps for little animals like groundhogs and things that they're outside walking around that you don't like. So we don't like Medicare Advantage. Why is that allowed? Why is that trap put out there in the first place? And why is it allowed to exist?
1: I would say it's politics and probably politics and money. So one is that Congress really doesn't want to be the one that's rationing the care, and Medicare Advantage health plans have agreed to ration the care as long as they get paid a certain amount of money. And they're getting paid a lot of money, like something like $83 or $87 billion more for all the people in Medicare Advantage than for the people in traditional Medicare, which is why they can offer you all those bennies and say that you won't have to pay any premiums because your taxes are paying all that extra money. But it keeps rationing at arm's length from the members of Congress. Plus, the health plans are big givers to campaigns. So the health plans have a whole lot of power up on Capitol Hill. And anybody who can get the government to give them money has a amazing source of profit. And so every government contractor knows this, that the government will pay more and for more things than anybody else in the private sector would.
0: You are describing, ladies and gentlemen, what's called deniability. It's when people don't want to be accountable for their decisions. Senate, Congress, President, everybody loves to put things into effect and blame somebody else for it, right? How often do we hear that? Oh, it's the guy before me's fault. It's somebody else's fault. It's not mine. That's what Congress is saying. And so you need to be aware, and that is applicable here in this matter of Medicare Advantage. Don't go that direction. It is Medicare disadvantage, as Twyla, you just said. Now, when we come back, we want to end with our right now things that can be done, because there are some solutions. Some of those have already been mentioned, but I'll have Twyla say how we can weigh in on the HSS statement and other things when we come back.
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10: By the way, let me say how much I appreciate, Sam, what you all do in the American Pastors Network. And folks, I have pastored two churches and spoken in 2000. And I just want to encourage everybody to pray for what Sam and his staff are doing and to support and be involved. And frankly, I'm just applauding you. I follow your trajectory, Sam, and the American Pastors Network, and I'm thrilled that God has raised you up at this time.
9: Thank you, Dr. McFarland. 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
11: I'm Ruth Kramer with Mission Network News. Lebanon's effort to disarm Hezbollah in the south faces an early test. Under a U.S. brokered pilot program, the Lebanese army is moving into areas vacated by Israeli forces, confiscating Hezbollah weapons and infrastructure. Israel says progress is slow, with concerns Hezbollah could return. Heart for Lebanon's Camille Melki says they're serving displaced people with humanitarian aid and proclaiming the gospel's power over fear. Pray for the peace of Christ. And On Eagle's Wings equips indigenous Christians to reach their own people. Brad Hutchcraft says its leadership center typically serves Native North American youth, but last year welcomed a student from Mongolia. After completing OEW's Gap Year program, that connection grew into an active partnership. Earlier this year, OEW sent a team to train Mongolian Christians. Praise God for unexpected connections. You can find your place in the story at missionnews.org. Mission Network News, service of one-way ministries. I'm Ruth Kramer.
0: Once America, like Israel, was respected by the world. Today we're mocked. How can our nation again earn the respect of those around us and make the godly impact God desires? Hello, I'm Sam Rohr with another Stand in the Gap Minute. Deuteronomy 14:10 says, "All the peoples of the earth shall see that you are called by the name of the Lord, and they shall be afraid of you." You see, God worked so powerfully among the Israelites of the day that it earned the respect of the people around them. So it once was with America. Well, how can that respect be renewed? The answer is found in the verse before. Keep the commandments of the Lord your God and walk in His ways. And when we do, people will see His Spirit living through us. For America, it did not happen in a day. To happen again, it will require God's people living righteously day by day. Discover more at AmericanPastorsNetwork.net.
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0: All right, as we go into our final segment, get your pen and pencils ready, or at least put your brain in good memory gear, because we're going to give some things here as solutions. Twyla, I want to go back to you because we've highlighted a couple things. I'll tell people, this is what I want to ask you. The comment process about how to weigh in on the comments posted there on the Federal Register. That's number one. Two, I want to talk to you about questions or statements that people should ask when going into a doctor's office or that kind of a thing. You've got a gala coming up here that's devoted to healthcare. And then what you refer to as the 3C solution. So I'm going to reverse the order. 3C solution. Explain that and why that works so well as a proactive approach to as an alternative that has put us far better than the corporate governmental plans that are being thrust upon us. Go there first, and I'm going to come back and ask you then comment on the comment process.
1: So 3C is an initiative that we are developing, cash, catastrophic coverage, and charity. And we believe this is the way all of healthcare should go back to. All the prices will drop, every price transparent. Patient and the doctor working together. Patient has the power because has the cash from their own bank account or from their catastrophic coverage policy. Much fewer people will even need charity because all the prices will drop. And then people in Medicare can actually have an option to have real health insurance and not be beholden to or under the influence of a federal budget and congressional political decisions.
0: Okay. We got enough time here. Give a quick, Quick explanation on that same thing. Why does the cash approach work well? Why does it work well? And is it likely that people who are not doing it right now, or physicians as an example, who may not be operating by cash, are they likely to consider doing it? Or are we patients who want to pay cash and pursue this approach, are they walking into either a buzzsaw or likely to hear somebody say, no, I don't want to do that? What do you say?
1: So to be clear, it would be nice if it functioned that way right now, but we are going to be the catalyst to bring this way of functioning affordable, patient-centered, confidential care back to America before we end up in socialized medicine. Every patient wants to be cared for like a patient should be cared for. Doctors want to actually be able to do what they can, what their brain says, what lets them sleep at night. We just have to move in this direction. Cash is king. Whoever's got the money, whoever's got the gold, is the one who rules. What do they say? The person who pays the piper picks the tune, right? So cash in your hand rather than having a third party pay the bill, and that third party goes, well, I don't think I should pay for that. If you've given all this money to this third party, the health plan, who gets in the middle and tells the doctor what he can and cannot do? Real catastrophic coverage does not do that. Real catastrophic coverage tells you this is our contract, and when you get that, we pay you X. End of statement. They don't come into the middle and say, well, we're not going to let you have that, right? So cash is king, and cash is king in all the rest of your life. Imagine if you let a third party buy your groceries. You gave them a certain amount of money, and they think, well, that money is mine. Let's see, what's the cheapest steak that I can give them? Maybe they don't need steak this week, right? This is what happens when you give somebody your money and they get to make all the rules.
0: Okay, all right, that makes sense. Let's move on. The comment process. How do our listeners, how do those who are listening say, hey, look, I'd like to weigh in on this matter of consent and religious exemption for vaccines and so forth? How do they do that?
1: Okay, so for that and for our event, everybody should just write down our website, cchfreedom.org, cchfreedom.org. At the top of our website is something that you can scroll through. One of the things that you can scroll through, the first thing you'll see is our event, our gala, but the second thing that you'll see is HHS is asking, and there is a link. There's a box that you can just click. It will take you to the regulation page. On that page, look for the blue button at the top. It says comment. Just click the comment button. Make your one or two sentences about how important informed consent is, or religious freedom, personal autonomy, how that should always be a part of every vaccine decision. It doesn't have to be more than one or two sentences. That's all you have to do for that.
0: Okay.
1: And then that's what you're asking, yeah.
0: Okay. Were you saying some more on that one? Did I cut you off?
1: Nope. Just get your friends and family to know. Just send them the link and say, you know, here, ask for this, because it would change everything about what happened during COVID. It's so important that everyone not just think, well, somebody else will comment. No, we need like 50,000 comments. There's 2,300 right now. We need like 50,000 comments. We could get that. Your listeners, you probably have that many listeners all the time, more than that, right?
0: Yeah, absolutely.
1: So everybody should act.
0: Yeah, absolutely. So, ladies and gentlemen, this doesn't take a lot of work. You're not sitting down writing an epistle. It's very short, but it's important. So, anyways, do that. Now, the third thing is that I'd asked you earlier, when going into a physician's office, went down through a list of questions. Do you do this? Do you do that? Repeat those, please.
1: Yeah, so every person that you come in contact with before you get there or while you're there, ask the question, is this visit being recorded? Do you have a recording device? And then you tell them to shut it off, turn it off. You have a right not to have a recorder, and every word that is said in that exam room, you have a right not to have that enter a computer. So just stand up. And we do have a door hanger. So that's the other thing at our website, cchfreedom.org. Bottom of the homepage, left side, it says, helpful handouts. Click on there. We've got all our helpful handouts right there, including how you can get the door hanger, which you can carry in your purse. You could put it on the outside of the clinic door if you wanted to. But you also have to ask the doctor or the nurse, so who's making my medical decisions here? Is AI making these medical decisions? Are you? Who's responsible if I get hurt? Is the computer telling you what to do? I want to know who's in charge here. And so just make sure that the AI is shut off. It will actually help the doctor speak more freely to you in the exam room if nobody is recording it. And then ask where your treatment decisions are coming from, the doctor or the computer.
0: I want to have you talk about the gala a little bit. But here's just one follow-up question. Many times patients feel uncomfortable. People feel uncomfortable like asking a question like that for fear that the doc or the nurse will come back or somebody else will come back and say, well, you know, you have to. Or if you don't, we're going to tell you to get out or we're not going to give you service. That fear can be very real. Is that likely, though?
1: It has happened, but now they're actually posting signs, and so you can ask questions about it. It gives you even more license to ask questions about it. That's why we have the door hanger. You can have it in your purse, and you can say, see, I don't want this. I don't want this ambient listening going on. And you can have not only you, but somebody behind you who knows it, and you can just show this to them, right?
0: Okay, good. I've got to go on because we're about out of time. What about this gala coming up? Is that something that that listeners would want to know about? Share briefly.
1: Yeah, so Thursday, October 1st, this is our fundraising gala. If you can't come, please send us a donation. But we'd love for you to come and be in the room. We have a Canadian talking about all the people he's rescued from Canada's single-payer system. We have an investigative journalist as an MC. I'll be there. It'll be a lot of fun, but it'll also be very informational. You can go to our website. It's the first thing that pops up when you get there on the very top, and it says how to register. So I would love to see you there. We can really use your support.
0: All right. And with that, we are out of time, and I think we've stewarded it well, Twyla. A lot of information here today. Thanks for being with me, as always. And ladies and gentlemen, thank you for being with us. And again, if you didn't get all this written down, again, go to her Twyla's site, cchfreedom.org, or go to our site, standinthegapradio.com, or on our app, Stand in the Gap. 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
12: Today is Thursday, September 3rd. Let's take a look at the weather. The high temperature in Amarillo yesterday was 96 degrees. High temperature today, 100 to 105. Chance of rain, 40%. Tonight, the overnight low to mid 70s with a slight chance of rain. Tomorrow, mostly sunny. High temperature about 102. On Saturday, temperature about 101. 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
15: At feels like this force that is absolutely about to come over you and take over you and make it so that, I mean, if you've ever been tumbled in a wave in the ocean, you can't breathe. 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
16: That's Sherry Gregory describing what it feels like to be overwhelmed. And Sherry was our guest last time, along with Kathy Lipp. They talked about a great book they've co-written called Overwhelmed: How to Quiet the Chaos and Restore Your Sanity. We'll hear more from them today on Focus on the Family with Jim Daly, and I'm John Fuller.
17: Hey John, last time we shared a very instructive conversation with Kathy and Sherry about where many busy families are living today, stressed out, running from one thing to another. Is it ringing anybody's bell? And not experiencing the peace of God, which Philippians 4:7 says will surpass all understanding and will guard your hearts and minds in Christ Jesus. It's that sense of being overwhelmed, like Sherry was saying in the opening clip there. I think women in particular may be more susceptible to this because moms, for example, have so many details they're trying to coordinate all at once, all the time. And it would be wise for us as husbands to try to lean in and ease that burden for our wives when they feel this way. We also learned about how different personalities react to being overwhelmed: the expressive, the analytic, the drivers, the amiables, and the highly sensitive person, or HSP. This was really interesting content, and if you missed it, be sure to get the download from us or get the Focus on the Family app so you can access all the programs anytime you'd like.
16: Yeah, we'll have more information about our guests and their book, Overwhelmed, and of course our app as well, all on our website. Right now, here's part two of the conversation with Sherry Gregory and Kathy Lipp on Focus on the Family with Jim Daly.
17: You talk about the power of micro steps. It sounds self-evident. Okay, if I'm feeling overwhelmed, if I just do these one or two things, right, it'll get me to a better place. Is that what you're driving at?
18: Well, okay, so I was reading all these blogs and all these books that say, hey, we're going to break it down into three simple steps. And their simple steps were things like empty out your inbox for email. I'm like, oh my goodness.
17: How many do you have in there? Like 3,000?
18: No. I'm one of those people who gets freaked out if it gets above 50. But those 50, to me, they are 50 obligations I have to get back to. Roger has about 3,000 in his box, my husband. And I'm like, I can't even look. I mean, it sends me into a panic attack.
17: But in his mind, all those are probably categorized. Yeah. I share Roger's sense of that. I've got a lot of unmet
18: Hey, as
17: emails.
18: Long as you can sleep at night, that's fine. I just can't think about you.
17: Right.
18: But I remember going to my inbox and seeing these emails that I knew that there was some kind of discussion that was happening or a problem, and it felt overwhelming to say, okay, I'm going to do that email right now. So I had to break it down into micro steps, and this is going to sound cuckoo for Cocoa Puffs to some people listening, but I had to give myself a check mark just for opening the email.
17: Okay, so that counts as a step.
18: Right.
17: Okay.
18: Not even reading the email, but I just needed to open up because there's something about opening it up. Okay, we've started the process. Okay, we're doing this. And then another step of reading the email, not responding, just reading. And so I call those micro steps. And for some reason, putting those down and giving myself a little bit of credit for each of those steps help me be less overwhelmed. And I think there are so many things in our day. When you say, okay, I have to get dinner tonight. Well, we have to think about the hundred of micro steps that go into that, which sounds overwhelming. But if you just say, okay, one of your steps is you have to decide what's for dinner. Mm-hmm. And that decision fatigue can get to a place where you're saying, okay, I have to decide, and then I have to shop, and then I have to cook. And so that's why we really believe that pre-deciding, which we talked about before, making decisions in advance, but then just saying, okay, micro steps. If something is really overwhelming you, you don't have to take your dog to the vet. The only thing you have to do right now is find a time on your calendar where you could take the dog to the vet. And then the next step is finding the phone number for the vet. Mm-hmm. Break it down so you're not so overwhelmed and you give yourself credit for what you are doing.
17: Let me ask you a practical question. Yeah. So, and this is for Jean and I. You know, Jean is managing the home because, you know, she's there. She's keeping that all on track. Sometimes I'll have maintenance issues that we got to take care of that, you know, she's not necessarily grabbing the what or the how or the why. It might be the air conditioner or the heater's broken down. I'm saying, you're the one that's going to be here. I can't call and schedule it.
18: Yeah.
17: Because I don't know if she's going to be there from noon to three on Wednesday.
18: Right.
17: Because she's got her own.
18: Yeah.
17: So I'll, you know, at first we were kind of, I was stepping on her schedule because I would do that.
18: And yeah. She,
17: I'm not going to be here Wednesday noon to three.
18: Right.
17: So she'd have to call back. How do you get into that and say, okay. And she's already feeling overwhelmed. Like calling to get that fixed, Jim, is just, man, that's like the 100th thing.
18: Did you hear both of
17: us? Are you both sighing? I can see your faces. But there's a real practical one. How do I help her help me get it done?
18: So I think asking her what she needs, what part of this is overwhelming for you? Is it knowing which guy to call? Is it they're going to ask you questions that you're not going to have the answer to? So maybe the solution is...

Keys to Kingdom Living is the name of this radio program. It is on the air again. Hallelujah. I'm Ricky File. I'm teaching on the power of God in your life and the baptism in the Holy Spirit, which is where the power is. And I'm using as a basis for our teaching Brother Dake's book, God's Plan for Man. Finus Dake wrote the book, God's Plan for Man. It's a series of Bible lessons all put together in a hardback book. It's 1,000 pages, over 1,000 pages. You can order the Dake book, God's Plan for Man, from us for $45, which includes the shipping cost at this address, Kingdom Keys Network, P.O. Box 8082, Amarillo, Texas, 79114. For more information, call us at 806-359-8855. One more time, you can order the Dake book, God's Plan for Man, from us for $45, which includes the shipping cost at this address, Kingdom Keys Network, P.O. Box 8082, Amarillo, Texas, 79114. And I wouldn't take anything for it if I couldn't replace it. Now, since I know I could replace it, I'd take something for it. If you wanted to give me $1,000 for my copy, I'd take it. And then I could buy another one. I'd be better off because I still have the same teaching in the book. Anyway, if I couldn't replace it, I wouldn't take anything for it. It's good. It's so helpful. It's been a great blessing in my life. It would be in yours too. Well, we're talking about the power of God. This is in supplement section 10 of the Dake book, over on page 365, 366, and 67. He's talking about the baptism of the Holy Spirit, and he's talking about here in under this topic, must men still tarry for the Spirit baptism? That men must be hungry and thirsty. They must be hungry and thirsty. He tells us in paragraph, the second full paragraph from the top of page 366, that one should consider that the Holy Spirit is already here. See, there's no need to wait for him to come into the world. He's already here. On the day of Pentecost and leading up to it, they couldn't be baptized in the Spirit until he came. Well, he came and he never has left. So now we can receive without having to wait all those many days like they did. So he says here in the halfway down this paragraph, so one should consider that the Spirit is already here and wants personal control of the life, and it takes yieldedness and asking God and hungering and thirsting. Does that fit you? Are you hungry and thirsty for a fuller experience with God? Are you willing to ask God for it and yield to the Holy Spirit? Until you do, then you won't be filled with the fullness of God. But listen to this. Dake is so right when he says this. As soon as the individual learns to yield to the Spirit and receives him into the life, that soon the Spirit manifests himself. So we might say it this way. You're not waiting on God. God is waiting on you. God is waiting on you. I remember the night I went down to the altar and received the baptism of the Holy Spirit. Now, not everybody's experience is the same as somebody else's. And I don't tell this of my story very often, but maybe it'll help somebody. I was 15 years old. I was seated on the second pew that night at church. And the preacher had finished preaching, and everybody had been asked to stand, and heads were bowed, and there were people going to the altar, and I was standing there, and I had my eyes closed, and this preacher, the evangelist, spoke to me and said, "Son, are you saved?" And I said, "Yes." He said, "Do you have the baptism?" He meant the baptism in the Holy Spirit. I knew that's what he meant. I said, "No." And so he invited me to the altar to receive the baptism of the Holy Spirit. Well, in my case, it's likely that I wouldn't have received that night had I just kept kneeling there.
And the people in that church, they didn't know how to instruct somebody to yield. But after a while, I was laid back on my back as I was seeking God. And then when that happened, and I had my eyes closed, and I was laying flat on my back on the floor, I remember thinking, I need to get serious about receiving this. I don't want to get up from here without receiving this, the baptism in the Holy Spirit. I knew my cousin had received, and I wanted what he had. I wanted the fullness of the Spirit, and I got real earnest when they put me back on my back. Now, I know that would run a lot of people off, but it didn't run me off because I was thirsty. I was so thirsty and so hungry for this. And that's what caused me to be filled that night. And so I got caught up in praising God and worshiping God and asking God for the Holy Spirit. And before I knew it, they started getting me back up off of my back. And I thought, whoa, well, it's only been about 5 minutes. What are they doing? And I looked around. Almost everybody was gone. There were just a few people there. And I don't know what time it was when I went down there, but that clock on the wall was around 10 o'clock or so. And I looked at that. I thought, wow, I couldn't hardly believe the time had passed like that, because I knew it wasn't anywhere close to that when I went down to the altar. I'd probably have been down there 45 minutes or so. Anyway, I wasn't aware of having spoken tongues, so the devil immediately got on my case telling me, you didn't get it. You didn't get it. You didn't get it. I knew something had happened. Oh, boy, did I ever. I knew something had happened. Now, we don't go by feelings, but there was an actual feeling of something inside of me that I'd never felt before, and I knew something had happened. But I got discouraged by it the next day, because I thought, but I didn't speak in tongues, as far as I know. And I was so discouraged, I thought, oh, I went down there seeking so earnestly and didn't get it. And I remember talking to two ladies, one at a time. One was a lady, and one was her daughter, who was an adult herself. And one talked to me for an hour, and the other one talked to me for another hour as I stood outside their front door on the edge of their driveway by side of my bicycle, because I was a paper boy, and it was Saturday then, and it was time to take care of the papers. And so I was on my bicycle, spent 2 hours. The papers did get taken care of. I didn't shirk my responsibility. But those 2 hours were two of the most meaningful hours in my life, because they explained to me what I had received, what had happened. And I knew then I had received the baptism of the Holy Spirit. And therefore, it's just a matter of yielding to be able to speak in tongues. Just a matter of yielding. And so I've been yielding ever since that day. And still speak in tongues to this day, because this is real, folks. It's real. Hallelujah. When you learn to yield to the Holy Spirit, then these rivers flow, just like Jesus said. And there's power in your life, just like Jesus said. And there's a new dimension to your worship. That was one of the very first things I noticed. And a new boldness to speak up for God. That I noticed those two things right off. And the prayer language of the Spirit has been one of the most blessed things in my life since that night back in 1966, April the 8th, 1966. Has that happened to you? And that doesn't have to happen the same way that it happened to me. No, you don't have to go down the same Damascus Road and get kicked by the same mule. It may mean I'm using figures of speeches there. But the main thing is to be thirsty and hungry, and then open up and receive, and then yield. The Christian must learn that he is a free moral agent, and you can help or hinder the work of God in your life. Certainly no one would want to hinder the work of God, but many times people do things ignorantly, even though they're all sincere. The study of the Bible is one of the best ways to help God's work in and through you. Get a knowledge of the Word of God. The knowledge of the Word on the baptism of the Holy Spirit is one of the greatest knowledge that pieces of knowledge you'll ever get. We have wisdom that comes to us through the Holy Spirit living on the inside of us. And so
It's better to say, Christ has made to me wisdom, and I thank you, Lord, for a manifestation of the wisdom of God in me, than it is to talk about not having wisdom. What is the work of God? Jesus said, this is the work of God, that you believe on him whom he hath, on him who hath sent me, or whom he hath sent. You believe on him whom he hath sent. In other words, believe on Jesus. Well, what'll happen if you believe on Jesus? Well, he said, he that believeth on me, the works that I do shall he do, and greater works than these shall he do, because I go to my Father. So Jesus said, if you would receive the Holy Spirit, you'd have rivers of living water flowing from your innermost being, and you would be empowered to do works that even surpassed his. That is mind-boggling. But what does it mean to believe? If you have the Dake book, you see down here where he has a topic, what does it mean to fully believe? And he's got a scripture for every one of these 12 things. To believe means to believe that all of God's promises are yes and amen. 2 Corinthians 1:20 says so. To believe fully means to believe that all things are possible to him that believeth. That's in Mark 9:23. To fully believe means to believe that all things we ask in prayer, we receive. We receive. Now, if it's based on the Word, so that's where your faith source is, then you can have faith. If it's based on the Word, you can have faith for it. And if you believe that you receive, that's part of fully believing. What does it mean to fully believe? Number four, to believe that even our desires will be granted. Churches I grew up in, it was common for them to have a testimony service. Somebody stand and give a testimony. And that was a blessing. That was a real blessing. After I got the baptism in the Holy Spirit, I always wanted to be the first one. And usually was. Usually was. You had to be fast to beat me on my feet because I loved the Lord so much. And I was bold now. I wasn't reluctant or hesitant anymore. So when they said, let's have a testimony service, who wants to be first? I'd jump up. I wanted to be first. But there were always some, it seemed like there was always somebody I heard that would say, well, you know, the Lord said he'd meet our needs, but he never said he'd give us our wants. And I believed that because those were some precious old saints that had a lot of years of experience on me, and they were saying that. And then I found out in the Bible that what they were saying wasn't true. Because Mark 11:24 said, what things soever you desire when you believe, believe that you receive, and you shall have it. Yes, he did say, your desires. Praise God. I like Brother Dake's teaching because he teaches the Bible. If you'd like to get this book, it'll help you. It'll build your faith. You can order the Dake book, God's Plan for Man, from us for $45, which includes the shipping cost, at this address, Kingdom Keys Network, P.O. Box 8082, Amarillo, Texas, 79114. Gotta go for now. I'm Ricky File, and I call this program Keys to Kingdom Living.

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1: Do you know you can get addicted to the Word of God? I know we live in a world where people are addicted to all kinds of terrible things, but you can get addicted to the Word. Did you know you can also get in a place where you have neglected the Word of God? That's a dangerous place to live, but don't get in that place. Get in a place where you're in it to win it. It's very clear from the things we've looked at already in this series that the Word of God tells us in our Christian lives we must be in this with all of our hearts, with everything that we are. Half-hearted Christianity is not going to cut it in the kingdom. Your half-heartedness is not good enough. By the way, you're never going to be good enough. The reason we're all in is because Jesus was all in. He set the standard. He's your standard. So stop feeling comfortable that you live in a country where you're surrounded by lukewarm Christians. There's no comfort in that at all. Mark chapter 12, thinking about being in with all of our hearts, being in it to win it, made me think of this verse in Mark chapter 12. Did you find it? I do have it on the screen. Verse 28, New King James. One of the scribes came, and having heard them reasoning together, perceiving that Jesus answered them well, asked Jesus, "Which is the first commandment of all?" What a great question. That's the kind of question I would like to come up with and think of if Jesus was in front of me. What is the number one commandment? It's a good question, isn't it? Here's what he said. You ready? Buckle that seatbelt. Verse 29. He said, "The first of all the commandments is, 'Hear, O Israel, the Lord our God is one.'" Verse number 30. "You shall love the Lord your God with half of your heart." I'm just making sure you're reading the Bible here. "With all your heart, with all your soul, with all your mind, with all your strength." I like that. I was thinking about that. When you have given him all of these things, that's all of you. And that's all that he really wants from you, is all of you. And I already know a human might think, because I've thought this before, many in this room probably thought this, well, what good is that going to do? A lot. You might be shocked what the Lord will do through you if you give him all of your heart. This is the first commandment. So the first commandment to every New Testament Christian that you come under when you receive Jesus as Lord is now to develop a love for the Lord first, where I love him with everything I am. With all that I have, all of my strength, all of my mind, all of my soul. See, I like that. That's just my will. With my will, I will love the Lord. Say that out loud. I will love the Lord. Say it again. I will love the Lord. It's an act of your will. I will do it. I'm loving him with all that I am, right? All my heart, all my soul, all my mind. Can you tell if someone is in with all of their heart? Can you tell in any given, let's just use any sport you want to think of. I just saw a clip, and this clip, it kind of amused me a little bit. Some player, I don't know his name, like LeBron James. I mean, I don't know if you've ever heard of this guy. But this guy was playing basketball this week, and his coach was trying to get his attention. And he's over at the bench of the opposing team just chit-chatting. Just over there talking. And his coach is like, "Hey." I mean, I saw the clip. I was like, what on? His coach took a timeout and he's like, "What's going on? Just because you're the most famous basketball player right now playing, I mean, basically in the world, has been for the last 20-something years. Okay, you think you can get in the game and just go chit-chat? That's not being in with all your heart. But you know what I'm saying? I mean, this, now the game wasn't maybe, I don't know the scenario. I didn't watch that game. But I just know people are like, what is going on? He's not really there. He must not want to be there. That was what I saw. One headline, he doesn't really want to play for them any longer. Well, why are they saying that? Because he's over here just chit-chatting. He's not in with all his heart. Reminds me of the way Christians attend church. Reminds me of the way they are in their prayer closet. They'll go there if they feel like it and if they have time. Oh, yes, Jesus is Lord, but if I have time for you, I'll make time. He's got to be your number one. Everybody say number one. This is commandment number one, being with all. This like isn't even diving deep. This is on the very tip top. Number one, love him with all you are. This is the first commandment, Jesus said. Then he said this. I've noticed our society likes to skip right to this part. Here's the second like it. You shall love your neighbor as yourself. There is no other commandment greater than these. Well, you do first, second. You don't do second first.
2: Come on.
1: It's not just a play on words, but when he said, first, you love the Lord. Second, you can love all your neighbors here. Now, the first neighbor I'm committed to is my wife. So I cannot love her properly if I don't love him first. I hate to admit this in front of you. I have made a mess sometimes because I love you. And it can just get ridiculous if I don't love him first. Seriously. Well, now, you know, I sat down with the marriage counselor. He said, you know what I think you might need to be careful about is and I hadn't seen Frankenstein, so I didn't know. You ever seen Frankenstein when he loves something? He just loves something so much. He said, that's how you are with your bride. I said, well, I thought I was supposed to love her. She doesn't like me telling that, but I was still told that anyway in marriage counseling. Now, I might love her a little too much. Well, I actually now as I've grown, I'm here coming up on 24 years. I think to myself, well, you know what? It can kind of seem that way if I don't love the Lord first. It can just get a little bit strange.
3: Smothering,
1: that's a good word for it. See? It's just... That's what he was saying. That's what he was saying, the marriage counselor. She wasn't saying she feels smothered. She was saying, that's what he was telling me. You're smothering her. And so I realized, wait a minute. I've got to throw all my energy into loving the Lord first. And then, since he created her and knows how many hairs are on her head, then he can show me how to love her the way she needs to be loved. So, gentlemen, I'm helping you out. And ladies, too, if you'll take advantage of it, just go to the Lord. Say, Lord, for my case, I'd say, this is your daughter. I don't have a clue how to please her, how to love her the way she needs to be loved. Could you please speak to me? And it's amazing when I'll take time out and ask, he'll give me an idea. Yeah. And I've heard people say, well, that's easy for you to say, Pastor. You don't know what I'm dealing with at home. Can I explain something to you? God still created your wife, too. So yeah, he may tell you something a little different because he knows her better than she knows herself. So why don't you take advantage of what I'm telling you and ask? It's amazing how people go through life and they won't ask. Yeah. Asking shows humility. Telling shows you're a know-it-all.
3: There you go.
1: You don't tell the Lord how it is, huh? Lord, she's stubborn. She's mean. She's always chewing me out. I'm walking around with a limp because half my rear end's gone. So I get chewed out. And some of you guys look pretty serious when I said that. Maybe that's been your prayer, right? But why don't you ask the Lord to help? If you don't understand why she's so mad, it's probably you. Oh, did I say that out loud? You might need to ask the Lord to help you. Praise the Lord. Hallelujah. Glory to God. Part of loving your neighbor is first loving the Lord. Because how am I going to know how to love my neighbor if I don't love the Lord first? I'm not. And so many people weave a web in their life. I've watched it time and time and time again. Some people hold the standard of their parents higher than the standard of God. Others, it's reverse. They hold the standard of their children. And it doesn't matter if there's a violation of the Word of God. That's my child. You know what that is? That is you making your own golden calf. And at some point, it's going to get ground up and you're going to have to drink this thing. Some people that don't know the word are like, what in the world is this pastor saying? Go read your Bible. If you go read your Bible, you'll know what I'm talking about. The children of Israel made a golden calf, dancing around naked, and it made Moses mad. Why? Because he loved them. God called him, and he's obeying God, and he loved them. He's leading them out of bondage into freedom, yet they go into bondage in their freedom. God's freedom is never for more bondage. What on earth? People get that confused in the New Testament. Well, I'm free in Christ to do whatever I want, preacher. No, you're not. Go read your Bible. If the Bible gave a command to you on something, like I'm going to talk about tonight, don't ignore what it said. Well, I'm free to. No, you're not. You're not free to disregard what God said. Go ask King Saul how that turns out. You know what happens? You start thinking you're really something in your own eyes. The test, if you're small in your own eyes or humble in the sight of the Lord, is this. Ask yourself, are you obeying his commands? How do you feel about obeying his commands? If that excites you, you're small in your own eyes, God's going to use you for great things. But if you don't even consider what God has said when it comes to the way you operate in your marriage, the way you train your children, the way you go to your job, if you don't even consider what God said, then you're your own Lord. And you need someone to love you enough to tell you this. And you know, a stubborn reply and being stubborn in return to someone who's stubborn doesn't ever seem to solve the problem. You got to go to the Lord. I'm stuck on that, but you need to. How are you going to love your neighbor as yourself? Think of this. I've run my children through this over and over again. In between them, some little skirmish will happen over who knows what. I mean, it could be something as small as a little G.I. Joe man or a pet. I don't know what it is, you know, a present or something. I have no idea. But some little skirmish breaks out. I say, whoa, whoa, whoa, whoa. I heard the way you just talked to your sibling. Would you like it if someone talked to you that way? No. Okay. Don't do it. Not once are they like, wow, Father, such wisdom. But did you know that's wisdom from heaven coming right out and just lovingly just saying, here, spruce up a little bit. Why would you go off on someone that's just simply driving and made a honest mistake, just a slight mistake? You're just going to town on them. Would you want them to do that to you? Certainly not. So what do you do, preacher? Well, you toot your horn and you wave with all your fingers. Say, Lord, help them learn to drive. And then I'll tell you, you know, I used to always complain about drivers. I would do it all the time, even in church. People don't know how to drive in Amarillo. Then I went to Nigeria, and I just dropped all that. Just dropped it. I ain't ever seen nothing crazy till I went over to Nigeria. I ain't ever seen such chaos on the streets. But how am I going to love my Nigerian neighbor if I don't love the Lord first? See, this covers everybody. Your neighbor's everybody. Your neighbor is everybody. So you're not going to know how to love anybody if you don't love the Lord first. You got that? Now, let me tell you this. When you love the Lord with everything you are, with all your heart, it glorifies God. When you're in it to win it, it glorifies God.
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0: With SRN News, I'm Bob Agnew in Washington. It is no longer just the stuff of science fiction books and movies. Uber and British tech company Wave have launched a robo-taxi service all their own in London.
1: With three Ford Mustang Mach E vehicles equipped with Wave's features, Londoners can now use the autonomous driving technology already available in many US cities. On the surface, these inconspicuous black cabs look just like any other taxi, but the eagle-eyed might spot the sensor arrays on top. Safraz Meridia, Uber's head of autonomous mobility, tells the AP Uber customers won't be able to specifically request a robo-taxi.
2: So if you as a rider are matched with a Wave vehicle, if there's one nearby that's available, then you can choose to take that ride. Or if you prefer a human-driven ride, like a normal Uber, then you can also decline that and then we'll match you with a human driver.
1: I'm Charles Tuladesma.
0: The House has passed a bill aimed at blocking federal funds to colleges and boycott Israel. Democrats came up short in their bid to block that bill. More details from correspondent Bernie Bennett.
3: All but 33 left-wing lawmakers voted to block the measure, which would, quote, prohibit an institution that participates in a non-expressive commercial boycott of Israel from getting government funding. It would also force universities that do get federal funds to affirm their students, quote, are not unreasonably obstructed from studying abroad in Israel. The measure passed 237 to 169, with all but two Republicans voting in favor. House Minority Leader Hakeem Jeffries and his top deputies were among the 167 Democrats to vote no, alongside Republicans Thomas Massey of Kentucky and Warren Davidson of Ohio. Bernie Bennett, Washington.
0: The Netherlands has shifted billions of dollars worth of its gold from the U.S. and Canada to London in what it calls a crisis readiness measure. The Dutch central bank says London's bullion market allows gold to be traded more quickly in the event of a global emergency. This is SRN News.
4: 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Our slogan for this year is, "My heart is fixed in 2026. One of the scriptures for this is Psalm 57:7. "My heart is fixed, O God, my heart is fixed. I will sing and give praise." If you're not going to sing and give praise to God, it is probably not going to be possible to keep your heart fixed properly. Say it out loud. O God, my heart is fixed in 2026.
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6: 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A look at America's founding principles and the leaders who shaped our nation.
7: Ronald Reagan understood that liberty could never be taken for granted. In 1967, he warned Americans, "Freedom is a fragile thing, and it's never more than one generation away from extinction." President Reagan knew the freedoms secured by one generation were not guaranteed to survive to the next. Today, as socialistic ideas that place greater power in the hands of government gain renewed support, Reagan's warning carries even greater weight. Freedom is more than inheritance. It's a responsibility, one we all share. Every generation must fight for the principles that made self-government possible. Freedom only survives when each generation chooses to defend it. So, do we have the courage to defend and protect what is being challenged, the very principles that made America the greatest experiment in history?
0: It is a big deal, the oil deal the Trump administration has hammered out with Venezuela.
8: It will be run through a company called North American Blue Energy Partners, and that will be the principal partner with which the United States will be working. There's a lot of work that needs doing before this giant accord between Washington and Caracas can actually start to bear fruit. Of course, President Trump says that he believes it will start working within 2 to 3 years. Energy experts that we've heard from have said that it's more like a decade before there'll be any real fruit fell from these accords.
0: This is BBC's Will Grant. Energy Secretary Chris Wright says the deal will mean prosperity for Venezuelans and Americans. Little prosperity going around right now on Wall Street. All the major indexes are thriving. The Dow is up by 647 points. The NASDAQ up by 375. You'll find more on these stories at srnnews.com.
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0: If you died tonight, do you know where you would be in the morning? If you say, heaven, I hope, that's not going to get you there. Jesus said, you must be born again. Without being born again, you will not enter the kingdom of God. Joining a church is not being born again. Getting baptized in water is not being born again. Taking communion bread is not being born again. Doing good deeds is not being born again. Keeping the Ten Commandments is not the way to be born again. To be born again, you must receive Jesus as your Lord and Savior and repent. Jesus said, except you repent, you shall all perish. Call us here at Kingdom Keys Ministries for prayer and help on how to be born again.
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2: For years, I've enjoyed driving through the valleys of California while admiring the beauty of the almond orchards, especially the almond blossoms in springtime. But long before I saw the orchards, I loved eating almonds in my favorite candy bar. Just one bite of an almond joy, and you understand why the word joy is part of the name. I was flying into California for a concert, and some friends, Gary and Kathy Oosterkamp, picked me up at the airport. Now, the Oosterkamps are almond growers, and I love asking them about their orchard and learning about how equipment and harvesting has drastically changed over the years. We discuss nutrients and pruning and how their water supply comes from the snow-capped mountains in California. They took me to their orchard to watch the machinery in action, and my favorite machine, hands down, was the tree shaker. It had an arm that embraces the tree trunk, and in 3 to 5 seconds, it shakes the tree, causing all the almonds to drop to the ground. If I had owned one of these as a young boy, trust me, I would have been in a lot of trouble. But after watching their process, one thing I realized is the correlation of a healthy almond tree and a healthy spiritual life. The tree needs to be fed, and we need nourishment from God's word. The tree needs plenty of water, and we need living water. The tree needs to be pruned, and so do we. So if you feel like you're being shaken and pruned right now, be patient. God is not finished. You are about to yield a great harvest for the kingdom.
1: To learn more about humorist, speaker, and storyteller Tim Lovelace, or to find out when Tim will be in your area, go to timlovelace.com and be sure to follow Tim on social media.

0: minutes, and we're going to spend some time, if we can, getting into a couple of other issues. But one of those has to do with, of course, this issue of free speech in Europe. And what I thought was so interesting is J.D. Vance, who, of course, is our vice president, went to the Munich Security Conference. I even watched the video, Lathan, which is pretty interesting, in which he said that really you should be concerned because it isn't Russia or China or Iran that are the greatest threat to the future of your continent. It's you. And you are certainly enacting some things that are of great concern. We talked about the Digital Services Act, which has now been implemented. And then it says, as you pointed out just a minute ago, any one of the member states, and over the break I was reading off a list of the 27, it just takes too long to read them all, but from Austria with the A all the way down to Spain and Sweden to the S's, and all the countries in between, including Finland and Sweden and the Netherlands, a lot of places where anything that you would say, even if you were to quote Romans 1, would be enough to be considered to be hate speech. And now you can not only get rid of those things which are illegal, if it's seen as misinformation, disinformation, or harmful, that's enough for then to threaten some of these major social media companies with a fine that would be just devastating.
1: It would be. And we're actually partnering with legal teams from a guy named Elon Musk to challenge this very law and try to get rid of it. It's going to be a steep and uphill climb in the EU. But it is a fight that needs to be fought. And that's why we exist. These rights that we talk about here in the cases we do here in America, we have unique protections of these rights in America, but the rights are not unique to Americans. These are rights as human beings, as Jefferson said in the Declaration. We're endowed by our Creator with these things. And as I said earlier, you know, our mission is to advance these God-given rights. It's not enough to simply protect what we have here and keep from losing it. I think how you use what God gave you is very, very important. I think the parable of the talents makes that very clear.
0: Yeah.
1: And so to advance these rights, it's to advance them, you know, on a global scale, but there's also an interest in protecting America this way, the rights and the freedoms that we enjoy here, because, as I said, like, this is the EU trying to censor the world via social media. And, like, you know, to our previous segment about, you know, big tech companies and big finance, that sort of is the new public square. Is it's digital, it's online, it's through these major media platforms. And so the EU wants to have a say in what gets published on these things. And thankfully, you know, once Elon Musk bought Twitter, now X, that has really been a very robust free speech platform. You can pretty much say what you want on there, the way everybody kind of thought that's what this was going to be. We seem to learn differently you know, through the pandemic and all of the things that came out about the Biden administration working with social media companies.
0: Twitter files and found out a lot of things the government was working through their intermediaries to bring about some of the kind of censorship they wanted.
1: And so this is excuse me, this is the EU doing that from Brussels, but doing it for the whole world. And, you know, like I said, bad ideas that start in Europe don't stay there. This is a way that what's going on there could impact Americans, because the law doesn't specify, well, if an American puts something on Twitter, I mean, the Americans, they've got that First Amendment over there. So Twitter, I guess you're okay. And it doesn't. If they go to Elon and say, take this down, in fact, they already have, and he said no. And now he's facing, you know, very hefty fines, which is what we're challenging.
0: Yes.
1: So it is important that we keep our eyes on, you know, what's going on in Europe when it comes to free speech and religious liberty there, because sometimes some of these things can directly or indirectly impact us.
0: Didn't the idea of free speech come from Europe in the first place? You have heard of John Locke, haven't you, and a few others?
1: Yeah, I think I've read a couple of things that guy wrote. Yeah.
0: And yet here, where that is, which is a perfect setup for, let me hold up my little booklet on a biblical view on the Declaration. But what I think is so wonderful, and maybe we need to do a whole program on this, the overlooked theology of the Declaration. And everybody likes to make a point about the fact that Thomas Jefferson probably couldn't sign the doctrinal statement of your church. But when you get to the Declaration of Independence, there's just a fairly significant amount of theology from Locke and from Lex Rex and from Blackstone and others. And you give us a very good summary of some of the ways in which the biblical ideas make their way into the Declaration.
1: Yeah, and to the point about Jefferson and his own personal theology, you know, which is still sort of puzzled over to this day.
0: Yeah.
1: But in a letter to Henry Lee describing what he tried to do with the Declaration, he was not putting his beliefs into the Declaration. Right. He said his goal was to accurately reflect the American mind.
0: Right.
1: That what he was putting in the Declaration was the sort of commonly held views of the American colonists. Mm-hmm. And so as to the theology of that, I think it's very sound. Mm-hmm. And I think it is too. You can go through, like you said, we could probably do an entire show on this, but just the first sentence, mm-hmm. When in the course of human events, right. It becomes necessary.
0: And I'd never thought about that one until you said that. Yeah. Humans with a free will balanced and aided by divine providence can influence and even shape the world around them.
1: Exactly. Whoa. It presupposes the fact that there are such thing as human events.
0: Yeah.
1: That would have been very, very foreign to the Romans or the Greeks.
0: Yes.
1: You know, the Romans' sort of view was we're just toys, you know, in a game being played by the gods. And we have no control over it whatsoever. The Greeks were, you know, very big on, you know, the inevitability of your fate and your destiny. And so just by simply saying there are such things as human events, we can have a say over, you know, what happens in this world, as I said, you know, balanced and aided by providence. That's a uniquely biblical idea. Mm-hmm. It is a uniquely Judeo-Christian worldview that gives Americans something the Greeks and the Romans never had, which is hope that anything is possible here because nothing is impossible for our God. And that's very, very different. And Oz Guinness has done a great job of pointing out the idea that we hold these truths to be self-evident. And he said, well, they wouldn't have been self-evident to Plato or Aristotle or anybody in Eastern religions. They were self-evident to the Americans because that culture was so bathed in the Bible and the concepts in the Declaration, in the Constitution, all of the things that make America unique in world history. Some people refer to them as principles of the Enlightenment era, you know, of the Enlightenment era philosophers, but and the Enlightenment era philosophers certainly wrote about them. But those ideas are enlightened because they're biblical.
0: Yes.
1: There is a biblical foundation for all of those things.
0: Well, and again, when we talk about the three branches of government, you talk about the Declaration of Independence as legislature, laws of nature, nature's God, the executive, divine providence, and then judicial, the supreme judge of the world. And again, you see God mentioned either explicitly or implicitly numerous times in that declaration. And of course, this idea of the laws of nature and nature's God, well, that sounds like both creation and revelation, and that's biblical as well. Well, Lathan Watts, like I said, we could write and talk about these for quite some time, but again, want to make sure that this was the Lathan Watts Hour, and again, 4 good articles, another one coming out, so we'll get you back to talk about that as well. And if you would like to know more, adflegal.org is the link, and of course, we have a picture of each one of these 4 articles, plus the 5th one that we also alluded to. And I would encourage you to print those out and pass them on to others. As always, I want to thank Megan for help engineering the programs. Derek, thank you for, again, producing the program. And we'll see you back here tomorrow on our Friday weekend edition right here on Point of View.
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3: Today is Thursday, September 3rd. Let's take a look at the weather. The high temperature in Amarillo yesterday was 96 degrees. High temperature today, 100 to 105. Chance of rain, 40%. Tonight, the overnight low, low to mid 70s with a slight chance of rain. Tomorrow, mostly sunny. High temperature, about 102. On Saturday, temperature about 101.
4: 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I trust in you, my God. 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
7: There are strongholds that get into people's lives because of something in hereditary or something in the past or something that's happened to you, some trauma. And so I want to talk about those 12 root strongholds. I'm talking about strongholds tonight that have a tendency to keep you down instead of lifting you up in the Spirit of the Lord. So if we look at Luke chapter 13, verse number 11, and behold, there was a woman which had a spirit of infirmity 18 years and was bowed together and could in no wise lift up herself. So what we see here, this is a spirit of infirmity. If you're writing, taking notes, write down spirit of infirmity. A spirit of infirmity will cause somebody to always have tendencies to go to some type of sickness or something that has a tendency to hold on to them. And she was a daughter of Abraham, yet the demons affected her health. You say, well, I'm a Christian. The demons can't affect me. Yes, they can affect you from the outside into the inside. Amen. And so when you have a spirit of infirmity, it's a sickness that can reoccur from time to time. Maybe seasonal, maybe times that a trauma has happened in your life. And when that time of the year comes around, it will have a tendency to bring on these symptoms or whatever. So we see attacks of male and female identities, the allergies, the strange symptoms. How many understand what I'm talking about? A spirit of infirmity that comes against your body. But you, as a Christian, can bind, rebuke, and bring to no effect that spirit of infirmity. You don't have to live with that for the rest of your life. As a child, I remember I had laryngitis quite a bit, or I had strep throat, and so much so that the doctor would just go by, my dad would go by the Wheeler doctor's office and tell him that I had strep throat. Well, we worked outside all the time. It was cold, and so it was something that just reoccurred, and I'd play basketball all the time, and so it would be hot, and you go out in the cold, pretty soon you're going to wind up with strep throat. And so because of that, I suffered with that until I was age 26. And I was holding revival. I mean, we were having revival, six-week revival. And I was leading the song service every night and at PEMP at Bethel Assembly. And so whenever that happened, I had a sore throat all those nights. And I was just so, it drains you. I wouldn't complain about it. I would just ask the Lord to heal me. Well, that night I'd had it. And I went back to the pew to sit down or stand up, and we were still praising the Lord somewhat. Anyway, went back to, and I held on to the back of the pew, and I said, God, I want you to heal this strep throat. I don't want to ever have this again. And I expect it to be gone in the name of Jesus. Yeah. I went home, went to bed, woke up the next morning. My tonsils were tiny, like they're normal supposed to be. That is God. And I haven't had to suffer with that since. And I praise God for that. Hallelujah. It's been many years ago. But I thank God for that. Just like that. Allergies, strange symptoms that you have over and over, that when you're a kid, sometimes you have allergies or whatever. And you can overcome that if you will. You can bind that because it's a spirit of infirmity that comes against your body. Amen. Now then, let's go to 2 Timothy chapter 1, verse number 7. Look what it says. We know this one. For God has not given us a spirit of fear, but a power, love, and a sound mind. Amen? Okay, so what? He didn't give you a spirit of fear. If you have a fear of something, there's something going on in your life. He gave us a power, the spirit of power, love, and a sound mind. Amen? So you don't have to have a spirit of fear. No matter what. How many ever, when you as a kid, had to go shut the chickens up and it got dark before you got out there to do it? I mean, I felt like the mountain lions was on my skirt tail. I'm telling you. I went out there to do that. I regretted for getting it done late after dark. But there was something behind me. I walked out there, but when I come back to the house, I ran. Because I could just feel in the dark. I mean, we lived in the country and anything could be out there, right? And so, and we had mountain lions in the on our creek. So we knew something could be out there. But as you grow older, you learn to take authority over that spirit of fear and not have fear. There's a lot of things you can have a fear of. Come on. Amen. But God doesn't want you to have a spirit of fear. And one of the things it does is it gives you not only frightening episodes, it gives you torments. It also causes an inadequacy in your life. It causes you to worry, has a critical spirit, has tension, and has performance and fear of anything. Amen? Now, my dad, he was a fiddle player, and he could play all night and not play the same tune. This is back in the 50s. And whenever we were big enough to stand up on the stage, Darlene and I, my sister, neither one of us really wanted to sing in front of anybody. But, you know, Mom and Dad expected that out of us. And we would get up there and we'd be shaking nearly, you know, with fear. At home, we could sing like the loudest bird. But when we got up in front of somebody, it was a fearful thing. We was kids, you know. But Mom and Daddy pushed us, go forward, you know, go forward. Hallelujah. You know, they wasn't afraid of anybody. Why should we be afraid of anybody, even if we was 5 and 6 and 7, you know. And so, Chloe, your mom will remember this. Hallelujah. But the thing of it is that you had talent shows. You know, we didn't have television. We had talent shows. So there's things in your life that you participated in that you really didn't want to participate in. How many know what I'm talking about? Hallelujah. When I was in high school, we had speech class. Well, my face was red. It didn't matter if it's 3 minutes, 5 minute speech that you had to get up and give in front of everybody. There would be, that was something I didn't like to do. And here we are preaching all the time now. But those days, I didn't like to get up and give a 3 or 5 minute speech, you know. It was worrisome. And so you have fears in your life about things that you have to do and you really don't want to do, but you have to participate. Amen? Amen. So when we look at this scripture, God has not given us a spirit of fear, but a power, love, and a sound mind. So you get to the place where when the anointing gets on you, then you don't mind doing things. Hallelujah. Then you don't mind, hallelujah, how God is going to move and how God's going to work. Amen. You're not ashamed of God. Hallelujah. See, in your own flesh, you're ashamed of yourself sometimes. But in God, you're not ashamed. Hallelujah. So when you get up to do something, you get up and do it with the anointing and the power of God that he's put with inside of you. Amen.
8: Amen.
7: Number three, a spirit of Python. That is called divination. What is divination? Divination is witchcraft. We look at the word of God in Acts chapter 16, verse 16 through 18.

0: witchcraft. And she followed along behind him, and she tells him what. And she did this many days. And Paul being grieved. See, when something's not right in the Holy Ghost, your spirit will be grieved. Yes. There'll be something that will give you a check that says, this isn't right. This isn't of God. And so Paul felt that, and he turns around and he said to the spirit, because his spirit was grieved, he turned and said to the spirit, I command thee in the name of Jesus Christ to come out of her. And he came out the same hour. So that spirit of divination that she was operating in, even though she was telling the truth, had to come out. It couldn't stay because the power of God was in Paul instead of her. Amen. But that spirit is a python spirit. The python spirit has a tendency. What does a python do? Choke your truth. It has a tendency to choke the truth even out of you. You say, what now? Yeah. A python spirit is a divination, and it twitches things just enough that it can cause people to be confused. You know, I like 2 Timothy chapter 3, verse 16-17. That's where people need to be, learn to be, receive instructions, rebuke. And they need to learn to receive the truth so they don't be tripped up by this. Paul wasn't tripped up by this. He didn't do it immediately. He let her go for several days before he rebuked that spirit. Amen? And that's sometimes what we do. But boy, the minute he was sick of it, his spirit was grieved. That's enough. That's enough. That's enough. That's enough. You have to learn to use your authority in the Lord Jesus Christ to bind that, rebuke it, bring it to no effect. The main thing is you got to know what it is you're dealing with. Yes. See, if you don't know the Word of God, then you don't know what you're dealing with. Yes. But when you know the Word of God, you know what you're dealing with. You can shut it down. Yes. When it's not of God, shut it down. Yes. Hallelujah. Hallelujah. And that's exactly what Paul did. Hosea chapter 4, verse number 12. Now, you and I both know the whole book of Hosea, that poor guy. You know, he loved this woman, and she run off with another man. Time after time, over and over, she run after another man. And what did he do? His wife's name was Gomer. I can't imagine. Hallelujah. I saw too much TV when I was a kid, I guess, or younger, or an adult. But I can't imagine what Gomer must have looked like. But anyway, she kept running off with the guys. Amen. And Hosea would go after her and bring her home. Bring her back home. Most of us wouldn't want her. But he loved her and he brought her back home. Which the whole book of Hosea is what? To show us the kind of love God has for you and I and the state of Israel. Yes. What does God do? As soon when Israel messes up, as soon as they mess up and they say, oh God, I'm sorry, I'm hungry, I'm sorry, I repent. Then he takes them back. The same with you and I. We get over here looking at something else, and God says, I'm not number one in your life. I preached the message this morning. Consider your way. You need to consider, we need to consider our ways sometimes. Sometimes our way is not the way he wants us to go. Amen. We need to consider the way that we go. Hallelujah. Is he number one? If he's not number one, he's nobody in your life. He's got to be number one, people. God has to be number one. Hallelujah. God has a plan for you and a purpose, but he has to be number one. Hallelujah. And you must follow him no matter what. Hallelujah. We all have our spouses. And I thank God Pat went along with me. Hallelujah. And he's the one that said, Alberta, you got to do this. God's got this for you. You got to preach the word of God. And boy, that's all I needed. I said, okay. Because we'd already had over 100 people come to the Lord in 10 months. Hallelujah. But I wouldn't accept the pastorship. They asked me the first day I preached, would you take the pastorship? And I said, no, I will not. I said, I just come to help you out, remember? I just come to help you out. But 10 months later, over 100 people got saved. We had 111 people in that little bitty fellowship hall. We couldn't even breathe in there. Praise God. Hallelujah.
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1: 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We have been thrilled to have Cherry Campbell join us at Kingdom Keys Network. She attended Oral Roberts University for 2 years and attended and graduated from Rhema Bible Training Center, founded by Kenneth Hagin. She also worked on staff at Kenneth Copeland Ministries for a period of time. If you have been blessed by her ministry here, send her a note of appreciation and possibly a contribution. A little response means a lot to ministries.
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3: Welcome to Victorious Faith. I'm Cherry Campbell. Today I'm going to continue and conclude the message I've been sharing with you in the last several broadcasts that I preached in a series of messages in our Victorious Faith services called What is the Word? And this is message 6 in that series called What is the Word? Precious Seed, Jesus, the Word made flesh. 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
4: If you would use those four things in Genesis 1, 26 to 29, the dominion, the blessing, the seed, the word, you act on it, you speak it, you believe it, and you rule over anything that's in the way blocking it. You rule over it and you rebuke it and cast it out. Then you will get what you say because we are sons of God, created in his image and in his likeness. So the word should be the first seed you plant for any need. Don't just go praying. Go get the word first. If you need healing, plant the word. Need finances, plant the word. Need a good job or home, plant the word. Need a good marriage, plant the word. I've got scriptures on my website, victoriousfaith.co, help from God's word tab for all of these topics. You can print them and download them and then go to your Bible, read them. Don't just use the printout. And then plant them in your heart. Believe them. Activate your faith on it. Say, I believe that. I confess that. I have that. And then do whatever God tells you to do. If he gives you wisdom and he tells you to forgive, you forgive. You know, God's not going to do your forgiving for you. If he tells you to forgive those who sin against you, then you forgive. God's not going to do it for you. God doesn't do for you what he tells you to do. And he's told us to do a lot. And Christians are asking God to do things that God told us to do. God said, lay hands on the sick and they will recover. God, will you heal the sick? I told you to lay hands on the sick. Christians are asking God to do what God told us to do. If we would believe what he said and do it, we would get the results. Plant the word of God in your heart. Believe it, speak it, do it, act on it. Your heart is the ground. What kind of ground is your heart? There are different types of ground. Three of the four did not produce. And I would safely say most people are in the three out of four that don't produce. Few come into the fourth category that produce a harvest, 30, 60, and 100 fold. But it's your choice. It's all based on your heart. How do you receive the word? Do you believe it? Do you speak it? See, that's a big one, but most don't. Some say, yeah, I believe it, but do you speak it? Do you decree it? Do you declare it? Do you command it to be so and use your authority? And then do you act on it? And that's where many don't. They don't speak it and they don't act on it, which means they don't really believe it. They kind of give head consent to it, but if they really believed it, they would already be talking it. Your heart is the ground. What kind of ground is your heart? What kind of ground are you? Every seed has the life and the power within itself to bring itself to pass. God's word has the power to bring itself to pass. Let me ask you this question. It is a trick question. Is the word of God powerless? Trick question. It's powerless when it's not believed. It will not produce for anybody who doesn't believe it. Our faith is the catalyst that activates and makes it dynamic power. You know, a dynamite stick has to be lit. This is dynamite. It is dynamic. It created the heavens and the earth. But it's all in this tight little shell. And until it's planted in your heart and watered with your faith and believed, then that shell breaks open and the life in the seed produces a harvest and it becomes explosive power. It will heal your body. It will change your finances. It will change your marriage. It will change your family. It'll turn your whole life around. It will deliver your mind. But if it's all wrapped up in there and it's never planted, never believed, never activated, dormant, powerless power. It's dormant power. In other words, ineffective. It becomes powerful when we plant it and believe it and speak it and act on it. Then it becomes explosive. So now you got that trick question. It has dynamite explosive power, but it won't produce until we believe it and act on it. So every seed has the life and the power within itself to bring itself to pass. The word of God has the life and power within itself to bring itself to pass. Every healing scripture can produce healing. Let me quickly tell you this testimony. I heard a minister say this, that he was ministering in a healing service. He was young. I mean, he was like in training under a senior minister. I don't know. He's probably like 20 or 21 or something like that, and was new, but he had been assigned to teach this healing class. And in this class, it was a weekly class, people who were seriously and terminally ill attended the class because they taught the word on healing Monday through Friday. And so they just taught healing, healing, healing, healing, healing. Many, many people were healed, but then there were those that died. And so he was assigned to teach this class. And he's young, and he's in training under the senior minister, but that senior minister was not at the class. So he taught the lesson and read scriptures on healing, and he expounded on God's will to heal. And then after the class, at the end, he lays hands on everybody that comes to receive prayer. And this woman came up to him, and he's like, he's young, like 20, 21, 22. And she starts naming all of her illness and problem, and the doctors say this, and the doctors say that, and this is bad, and this is bad. And this young man says, well, you know, the word of God says that he carried your sicknesses and bore your diseases. And she's like 50, about more the age of this senior minister. So I know that, young man. I heard that when your diapers were being changed. Rude. Disrespectful. It says, okay, so he's trying to think of the next scripture. By his stripes, you were healed. I know that. And he sent forth his word and healed them. I know that. And he's trying to think, okay, God, I need another scripture. And the Holy Spirit said, no, you don't. It's because she doesn't believe the one you gave her. She doesn't believe. She could have been healed on any one scripture has enough healing in it to heal your body. The one scripture alone, Matthew 8:17, he himself carried our sicknesses and bore our diseases. And then 1 Peter 2:24, by his stripes, you were healed. He sent forth his word and healed them. All these scriptures, any one of them has enough power in it. It created, one word from God created the heavens and the earth. Light be. Healed. That's all you need. You're healed. All you need is to believe one scripture and has power in it to heal you. All you need is to believe one scripture and it has power to meet all of your needs. All of your needs are met according to riches and glory. You don't need a dozen scriptures. You need to believe the one, because one scripture has enough power to do any miracle. Every scripture, every word has the power within itself to produce itself. Yeah, it's good to learn a lot of scriptures, but you only need one, because every single one has a power to do a miracle in your life. One healing verse can bring a healing of anything. One provision scripture can provide anything. One deliverance scripture can deliver you from anything. Even one verse, one word from God is another saying that can change your life forever. Every seed has the life and the power within itself to bring itself to pass. The word of God has the life and power within itself to bring itself to pass. Even one word from God. But only if you believe it, speak it, and act on it. Your faith is the catalyst. Your ground is the heart. Hebrews 4:12, for the word of God is living and active. The same seed that produced the life of Jesus when Jesus became flesh and was born of Mary, the same seed that produced the new creation that gave you new birth will also produce anything. Don't you think the new birth was a greater miracle? Don't you realize, I should say? Do you realize the new birth was a greater miracle than a healing in the body? Did you know that? Turning a sinful, fallen creature into a new, recreated child of God? That was not just a metamorphosis. It was a new, you are a new creation. If you could be born again, you can be healed. You can have your needs met. The greatest miracle is the new creation and raising Jesus from the dead, which was from the depths of hell in the chains of Satan. Healing is easy compared to that. Finances are easy compared to that. The greatest miracle is the new birth. And so if you've already received that, you can receive anything. The same seed that produced the life of Jesus, the incarnation of the Word of God, the Son born of Mary, is the same seed that produced the new creation. It's also the same seed that will produce anything and everything you need. Whatever you need, plant the seed of the Word of God in your heart. Believe it and act on it. And keep watering it with the word, with faith. You keep watering it with more word. The word is also the water. Got to keep putting that word on the word. Keep putting the word on the word, because that's how you keep it watered. Otherwise, it'll dry up and it'll be scorched like in the sun. It'll be choked out by the cares of this life. No, you have to protect the seed, and then it will produce whatever you are believing for, whatever you need. You can have anything and everything you need from God. God gave you everything you need to produce in your life. Hallelujah. Praise the Lord. Amen.
3: What you just heard was the conclusion of a message that I preached in a series of messages in our Victorious Faith services called What is the Word? And this is message 6 in that series called What is the Word? Precious Seed, Jesus, the Word made flesh. And if you believe Jesus Christ is the Son of God and you've never asked Him to come into your heart and be your personal Lord and Savior, then you need to do that right now. Don't go another minute, another day without receiving Jesus as your personal Savior. Just do that by praying this prayer. Dear Jesus, I ask you to please come into my heart, and I ask you to please cleanse me from all my sin with the power of your blood in Jesus' name. And I ask you to be my Lord and Savior, and I thank you for it. I receive you now as my personal Lord and Savior in Jesus' name. Amen. Praise the Lord. Glory to God. Now you are a born-again child of God. Just go to my website at victoriousfaith.co, victorious like a champion, victorious, faith, faith.co, co like Colorado, to get study materials to help you grow spiritually. And also go to my YouTube channel, which is under my name, Cherry Campbell, Cherri Campbell, CamPbell, to get teachings to help you grow spiritually. And write to me to let me know that you received Jesus as your Savior. I would love to hear from you. You can write to me at info@victoriousfaith.co. And if this program is blessing you, I'd also like to hear from you. So write to me also at info@victoriousfaith.co. Now join me again tomorrow, and remember, God loves you. You are blessed and highly favored by the Lord.
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6: Welcome back to Family Talk, the broadcast ministry of the Dr. James Dobson Family Institute. I'm Roger Marsh, and you know it's always a privilege when we get to spend time with our good friend, Rabbi Jonathan Cahn. As a world-renowned speaker and a 10-time New York Times best-selling author, Jonathan has captivated millions all around the globe, from the halls of Capitol Hill and the United Nations to readers hungry for biblical truth, and that number is growing by the day. Ever since his groundbreaking debut, The Harbinger, which spent 2 years on the bestseller list, Jonathan has consistently uncovered deep ancient mysteries that connect God's word directly to the headlines of our modern world. And today we're going to talk about his brand new book called The Altar of Pergamon, what the Apostle John meant in Revelation when he identified the throne of Satan, and how an ancient altar unburied in modern times has secretly shaped major global empires, and what all this means for us in the body of Christ trying to guard our families and stand strong during these turbulent days. Rabbi Jonathan Cahn, welcome back to Dr. James Dobson's Family Talk. It's always an honor to have you with us. And of course, Doctor would be giving you the biggest of hugs right now just to see you across the screen and have you on the program with us again today.
7: Oh, it's always great to be back. I've always loved this ministry and Dr. Dobson. And I'm so glad that, you know, it's in great hands and the Lord is blessing through you, with you, Roger.
6: Yes. Well, I appreciate that. Okay, let's get right to the nitty-gritty here, because every time Jonathan Cahn comes to visit us, he has a book that's just packed with meaning and insights and revelation for us in the body of Christ. First and foremost, what does the Altar of Pergamon reveal to us?
7: Yeah, the Altar of Pergamon is it's an ancient mystery that is affecting the world to this moment. Imagine if there was an object from ancient times that goes back to ultimately the Book of Revelation, that could lie behind everything from the rise of Adolf Hitler, the World War I, World War II, the Cold War, the Atomic Age, the rise of Marxism, communism, socialism, where we are right now, you know, a new world order, the future, all these things. And I would say that, I mean, this is, you know, I've written, this is my 11th book, but this is, the mystery is really colossal, so much so that I could say, and it's not hype, that it has affected, impacted everyone who's listening right now, everyone basically on the planet in one form or another. And the other thing to know with it is, Roger, you know, the first book I wrote was The Harbinger. Mm-hmm. And I was led to write that with a story, to reveal it through a story, to reach more people and to make it easier for that. So I was led with this one, too, to write it through a story. So there is a story, there is kind of like a thriller, but it's ultimately revealing, you know, something very real, probably about 200 mysteries we counted in here, wow, but literally affecting our lives.
6: You know, when you think about what we're talking about here, one of the areas, of course, you're touching on the Book of Revelation, and that's always been kind of I don't want to say a hands-off subject, but a lot of pastors look at the Book of Revelation and say, well, you know, but when you get right down to it, I mean, take us through the biblical geography here. I mean, yeah. Jesus does make references to what is called the throne of Satan. Talk about how this, you know, factors into this story.
7: Yeah, well, the amazing thing is actually the Bible is identifying a place on earth that it's calling the throne of Satan, where Satan dwells. That's real big. And he's talking about Pergamon, which is in Asia Minor, what is now Turkey. And I just actually went there for the first time. I didn't plan it together with writing the book, but I just came back from it. So Pergamon, you know, is called the throne of Satan. Now, it's a pagan place. It was a pagan place. And there was a high place where they worshiped the gods. And on the high place of Pergamon was what they called in the ancient world the Great Altar. It's actually the largest altar the Greeks ever built on earth. It was a massive mega altar to the god Zeus on one hand, and yet it's the center of what's called the throne of Satan. And this altar, the Great Altar, becomes the embodiment of Pergamon. And when you follow, strange things are going to happen with this object that's really embodying the Pergamon as the throne of Satan, and it's going to even move into the modern world. But what happened, you know, back then is, well, even before that, in Isaiah quotes Lucifer as saying, "I will exalt my throne, you know, I'll be like the Most High," you know, and now the Bible is saying now in Revelation, it's called the throne of Satan. So what happened was when the gospel came into the world, into the Roman world, it drove out the gods. People abandoned the gods, abandoned the temples, and the altar, the great altar or throne of Satan was abandoned, and it fell into ruins. It was kind of underground. It was buried. And in a sense, it's almost symbolic, because with the gospel coming into the world, there was a restraint on the power of evil. You know, I mean, it's always evil, but there's restraint when you have the gospel, you know, prevailing in a culture. But what would happen if that altar, or if that object was ever uncovered? Or we're talking about God of Satan, and yet what would happen if it was uncovered, and was it uncovered, and if so, what would happen in the world, and what happened? And that's what this is, not really setting the stage for the mystery that's affected our lives.
6: You know, as we're talking about this brand new book, The Altar of Pergamon, today with Rabbi Jonathan Kahn here on Dr. James Dobson's Family Talk, you know, it's important for us to recognize the past, of course, and some of the more futuristic parts of scripture that are now being played out right now in front of us here. I mean, was there a sign that kind of gave us a foreshadow that this altar was in fact going to be unearthed? And, you know, to kind of walk us through how all that happened, because people are so driven by data and by what they see on their little screens as we scroll up, that sometimes things will happen like this that are very consequential and we miss it.
7: Yeah. I mean, I'll say this now. We probably won't get to this till the next program, but what if this was, we're talking about an ancient mystery, we're talking about data that even is linked to the internet. So, but we'll get there.
6: Okay.
7: So what happens is a man comes from a faraway place from Europe. He comes to Pergamon. And he stumbles upon it, these runes, he doesn't know what they are. He sends back two of the pieces to his homeland. And his homeland is now going to become joined to the altar of Pergamon. It's the beginning. So where was his homeland? His homeland was Germany. So now Germany is going to become, not yet, but it's going to become the center of the actual housing of the throne of Satan. It's going to move. And the thing is, it all starts in the year 1871. The guy's name was Carl Humann, and he starts sending it back. And the amazing thing is, you know, if you think ahead now where this is going, what happened with Germany? You know, what would happen in the world, you know, through this? And the thing is that with this, you know, the people think that Germany, you know, existed like France or England. No, Germany actually came into the world as a nation in the 19th century. And when it came into the world in 1871. That's the exact time that the pieces of the altar of Pergamon came to Germany. And so you have the throne of Satan returning to the world, and then you have Germany coming into the world. And think about where this is going to lead.
6: It's very fascinating. Jonathan Kahn, tell us about how in your story and your paralleling scripture, what does this mean? I mean, because you're seeing the Third Reich, which leads to the Soviet Union, which leads to all sorts of totalitarian regimes here.
7: Yeah, it's amazing. If you follow this ancient object, you can actually see world history, the entire world history. And the thing is that at the same moment that this German guy stumbles upon this throne of Satan, this altar, another German man is in the same area in Asia Minor, Turkey, the coast, and he's looking for the ancient city of Troy. And his name is Heinrich Schliemann. And he ends up discovering this ancient sign, and he discovers like almost 2,000 versions of this ancient sign, makes headlines, and the sign becomes a big hit in Germany. What was the sign? The sign was the swastika.
6: Oh, wow. Oh, my goodness.
7: So you have the throne of Satan coming back into the world. You have Germany coming to the world same moment. You have the swastika coming into the world at the same moment. Now what happens is that Germany decides to actually dig up this altar. It's going to unearth it. It's going to excavate. So they go there and they start digging it up. And the interesting thing is, this is now the year 1878. They're digging it up. And the thing is that the very moment they dig it up, something happens. Roger, you know that in the Jewish world, every Sabbath, there's an appointed scripture to be read for that Sabbath. You know, and they open up the scrolls and chant the scripture. As soon as they start digging up this altar, and the scripture was proclaimed all over the world, was about an altar on a high place, and that's a cursed altar from Deuteronomy. And that brings curses to the Jewish people. And actually, it says in that same passage that the enemy will come upon you to Israel like an eagle coming swooping down. Well, interesting, because the power that's digging up the altar in Germany, the symbol was also the eagle. And we know what's going to happen. And so they dig it up. And the other thing, Roger, it sounds like an Indiana Jones thing. It's real. You know, it's actually real. They put the pieces of the altar in crates. They put it on animals. They put it down to the ships. The altar goes across the ocean, goes to Germany. They put it on trains, goes to Berlin. And at the same moment, something starts happening in Germany. You know, the Bible says that the enemy in Revelation, it has the enemy as a dragon, and it has warring against a woman who gave birth to the Messiah with 12 stars, which is Israel. So, and we know the enemy hates the Jewish people. You know, that makes sense. Of course he does, you know. And so this hatred starts erupting in Germany. This is now that as soon as the altar comes to Germany, this is 1878, and then the pieces come 1879, something happens. You know, there's always been hatred for the Jewish people, but the modern form, which is what we call anti-Semitism, is actually new. It's an ideology. It's actually, when did it come into the world? It came into the world at the exact moment that the altar of Pergamon came to Germany. And where did it come? It came in Germany. So as soon as the pieces of the altar appear in Germany, the word anti-Semitism comes into the world in Germany, and anti-Semitism starts spreading through Germany. And again, it's like all the pieces, you can see where this is going to go.
6: We looked at World War I, we looked at World War II, we looked at the Holocaust, and we saw this literally as Germany trying to take over the world, eliminate the Jews. It was really geopolitical. I mean, we didn't see the spiritual component. You're kind of bending our minds a little bit to really embrace the spiritual component, because it seems like that was the real driver, not so much the geopolitical.
7: Yeah, and listen, what you're saying, I mean, listen, that is exactly what the Bible says. The Bible says behind all these things that we see on earth, there's a spiritual realm, you know, and there is a real enemy. But the Bible says it's real. God, you know, the devil is real and God is real, you know, and we are dealing, it really makes sense when you think about it. I mean, you know, if God is using a people to bring the word into the scripture into the world, to bring Messiah into the world, to bring salvation into the world, then of course the enemy is going to try to destroy them. I mean, you know, that. Sure. That makes sense, and it's right there in Revelation, in the vision of the dragon and the woman. So, yeah, and this is, by the way, you know, this is behind World War One. It's behind World. You know, these are acts of destruction, and you know what happens is not only does anti-Semitism start spreading in Germany, but another thing starts spreading when the altar comes to Germany, and that is Germany has an explosion of the occult. A lot of people don't realize this. It explodes throughout Germany, really up until the time of the Nazis. I mean, so and the occult world and the anti-Semitism is going to converge into this. And what happens, Roger, when they get the pieces of the altar in Berlin, they start piecing them together. It comes in like thousands of pieces, you know. So they piece it together kind of in secret, kind of in private. And they do it. For the first time since ancient times, the altar is put together, appears back in the world. That's in 1889. At the same moment that the altar or the throne of Satan appears in the world, something else appears in the world. A baby's born whose name is Adolf Hitler.
6: Interesting.
7: So Interesting. Hitler comes into the world with the altar or the throne of Satan. And his whole life is going to be actually linked to the mystery of this object.
8: So let's get into Hitler's life a little bit here, because a lot of people, you know, just see this guy who was mad for power and small mustache. And that's, I mean, I don't want to say he's easy to ignore, but he's easy to dismiss, I think, in the modern culture. But there's a lot more to Adolf Hitler and the rise of evil and the Third Reich and everything that came up. And the altar plays a pivotal role. The altar of Pergamon does in that story. Talk about that, if you would.
7: Yeah. And, you know, and it's his person. By the way, I don't always throw this in, but we have a little time. And that is that my father was born in Germany. And he was born when Hitler was rising. And my father's obviously Jewish. And when he was 10 years old, Hitler takes over.
8: Wow.
7: And so this is real. This is real. I mean, I wouldn't exist. I mean, one hand, I almost didn't exist if Hitler had his way. My father, as a child, they put him on a train to get him out. It was called the child's transport. They got out a few of them. You know, so if Hitler had his way, I wouldn't exist. And on the other hand, I don't know because of Hitler, I exist because he came to America because of Hitler and then met my mother. So personal thing on one hand, but this has affected everybody. So what happens is you've got this occult explosion going on. You got Adolf Hitler, you know, now rising. And what Germany decides to do is they want to build the altar, a massive house to house it and display it to the world. So, you know, in ancient times, the altar would be in a temple. So they kind of build a modern temple. They call it the Pergamon Museum. Well, it starts rising. It's a massive project. It starts rising in the 1920s. At the same moment in the 1920s, Hitler, that it parallels Hitler's rise, both rising together. And by the way, there was a guy I don't even want to say his name, it's hard to pronounce, but he was he's a German guy who goes to Turkey, the land of where the altar was, and he picks up like occultic knowledge, and he wants to bring this occultism to Germany, this occultic knowledge. So he comes back, starts an occult society called the Thule Society, and that occultic society decides to start a little party, which becomes the Nazi Party.
8: Interesting.
7: So the Nazi Party was actually, there's a spiritual component behind all this stuff. The Nazi Party was started by an occult organization. So it's actually an outreach of an occult organization. And then one day, Hitler walks into that. He's actually spying on them, walks into them and decides to join them and becomes their leader. So now in the 1920s, Hitler's rising, the altar is rising. They're preparing for a big, you know, they're going to reveal the altar, put together to the world in one place. It's going to be a big reveal. And so what happens is in 1930, the altar, the house is kind of finished, and they're going to reveal the altar put together to the world, 1930. Now, just before that, the Nazi Party had a setback. They had an election in 1928, and the Nazi Party got 2% of the vote. It was almost like it was on its way out. Everybody said it was finished. But then something happens. When the altar is revealed to the world in 1930 in the autumn, at that same moment, Hitler and the Nazis are all of a sudden, they are catapulted from 2%. Now they're the second largest party in Germany, suddenly.
8: Wow.
7: And then the next year, they're the number one party. And then the next, Hitler takes over. But the turning point is when this altar is opened up. And interesting, the enemy is a desecrator. He takes the things of God, he desecrates them. I mean, whether it's desecrating man, woman, life, you know, holy things, you know. And so the day that the altar or the throne of Satan was revealed to Germany and the world, it was Yom Kippur, the holiest day of the Bible. Atonement, which is also the day of God's altar and is a day of salvation for the Jewish people. And yet he turns it around. It's the devil's altar or the devil's throne, and it's going to bring destruction with the Jewish people.
8: That's incredible.
7: So this is the secret thing of history you all never hear. And now the other thing is that what kind of an altar, to get deeper, what kind of altar was it? The altar of Pergamon or the throne of Satan was an altar of burnt offerings.
8: Okay.
7: And the Greeks are the ones who built it. And so the Greeks, in the Greek language, the way you called an altar of burnt offerings, the word for burnt in Greek is kaustos, and the word for a entirely consumed offering is the word holos. Put it together, you get the word holocaust.
8: Wow.
7: So that is where the word comes from. And it comes from this Greek. And so now you've got an altar. So this was the altar, the throne of Satan is an altar of the Holocaust. And so the moment that these pieces arrived in Germany, I mean, you know, in the 19th century, it was an altar talking or foreshadowing a Holocaust that is yet to come. And so this is all part of, and you know what, Roger, I mean, a lot of people don't realize this. The word Holocaust is actually in the Bible or in the first translation of the Bible. The first translation of the Bible is the Greek Septuagint. Yes. Ancient. I mean, the New Testament uses it, you know. And in the Septuagint Bible, when you open up and first you read that God says to Abraham, take your son Isaac and offer him up, it says in the Septuagint, offer him as a holocaust. And I mean, you think about it, the entire Jewish nation is within Isaac right then, and it's going to be offered. And then when it talks about in Leviticus, it talks about the sacrifice, it says, these are the laws of the Holocaust. You know, and it actually talks about, you know, burning, I mean, of course, burning and ashes and keeping the fire. And so the Holocaust was like inversion of something holy from the Bible. Now it's against the Jewish people. And you know that when I told you that, you know, when they revealed the altar to the world in 1930 in Germany, and I said it was Yom Kippur. On Yom Kippur, when they revealed the altar, they're actually, the scripture that they're reading of Yom Kippur has the word Holocaust in it four times. They're reading about the Holocaust as this thing comes in. It's like a foreshadow. And that's, now let me give you a little bit more. What was the first sacrifice that the Jewish people offered to God as a nation? The first sacrifice was done on Passover. It was the Passover lamb. Mm-hmm. Do you know the Holocaust, when it began? It began on the day of Passover.
8: Really?
7: It began on Passover.
8: Interesting.
7: And the first person who was killed was a Jewish man who was killed, and he actually was a descendant of Aaron, the high priest of Israel, who offered the sacrifices. So it's like another inversion of this, you know. And in the Bible, it talks about, it is a verse that says the altar of burnt offerings was in the holy place. Okay, so what happens if you translate that into the language of those who have the altar? Well, we already said the burnt offering, the word is Holocaust in the Greek. Okay, what about in German? In German, it says the altar of burnt offerings was in the holy place. So there's a German word that comes from Polish, actually, and it speaks of a holy place, or it literally means the holy place. You know what the word is? The word is Auschwitz. The altar burnt offerings in the holy place translate to the Holocaust in Auschwitz. So this whole thing that we're watching there's a mystery behind all of it. Listen, we know the Bible says it. We don't always take it so seriously. The devil is real, and the devil is a destroyer.
8: Yes.
7: You know, and he seeks destruction. You know, we didn't even, we won't have time to get into it, but even how when the altar of Pergamon was taken to Germany, at that same moment, the seeds were sown for the First World War. I mean, that's also part of the mystery. He was directly linked to this thing, and even the Second World War. So all this destruction's happening, but behind it is this mystery. And we think, like, who is the one who was over the Holocaust? Well, of course, it's Hitler. He was like the dark high priest, a satanic high priest, with his offering. Well, what happens at the end of Hitler's life? At the end of Hitler's life, you know, when the devil is through, has no more use for his vessel, he destroys his own vessels. And so Hitler offers up the final sacrifice. He kills himself with, you know, his hand, the same hand, he kills himself. And what does he decree? He decrees that his body has to be burnt. It's the last burnt offering. It's the last Holocaust. You know, I mentioned, you know, anti-Semitism. Well, we're dealing with that to this day, even in
8: America.
7: But we're also dealing with the resurrection of socialism in America too. Well, that socialism is also part of the mystery as well, and it goes back to Karl Marx. It goes back. So, but to just to kind of set the stage, and we, you know, I know we'll continue all that. Is that, you know, when Hitler dies in that bunker, the altar doesn't have anybody over it anymore. In other words, he was like he was the owner of the altar. He was the head of Germany. Germany had the altar, but it was in Berlin, just where Hitler was, you know, was reigning from, right by I mean, oh, wait, I didn't tell you something. I'm sorry. I got to tell you. I discovered when Hitler when he comes to power, he wants this massive platform. He wants to be standing and speaking to the masses on this colossal mega platform. Well, he commissions this architect, a guy named Albert Speer. Albert Speer builds Hitler this gigantic platform in Nuremberg. When you see the pictures of Hitler going crazy, you know, raging in front of like a million people, that's in Nuremberg. That's where they had their rallies. Well, he's standing on this platform. You know what the platform was? Albert Speer decided to build Hitler's platform to make it, it was a reproduction of the altar of Pergamon, the throne.
8: Oh, wow.
7: So when you see Hitler raging, and he's standing literally on the throne of Satan. We can hold off, because that'll
8: You painted us right into a corner here for a perfect cliffhanger. And unfortunately, Rabbi Jonathan Cahn, we're out of time for today. Thank you again for writing the book, The Altar of Pergamon. The link is up at drjamesdobson.org. The book is available wherever books are sold. But I have to ask you, can you come back next time? Because you can't leave us hanging on this cliff like this, okay?
7: Okay, it's a deal.
8: Okay, great. Well, what a fascinating conversation. And I have to say, Rabbi Cahn left us right on the edge of our seats. So you're going to have to join us again next time to hear part two of this conversation. 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Well, I'm Roger Marsh, and on behalf of all of us here at Family Talk and the Dr. James Dobson Family Institute, thanks so much for joining us today. Be sure to tune in again next time right here for part two of my conversation with Rabbi Jonathan Cahn, discussing his brand new book called The Altar of Pergamon. That's coming up next time on the next edition of Dr. James Dobson's Family Talk, the voice you trust for the family you love. 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
9: Hello, this is Sabrina Fitzgerald. I'd like to share the seed of God's word with you today. There is more promised. Promises of God abound and overflow to the man who will fear the Lord. The fear of the Lord is an important topic for you to study in Scripture, because a lot is promised to the man who will take an attitude and a posture of your heart toward God that is reverent, that takes him seriously and honors him, honors what he says, honors his presence. Oh, the abundance and the overflow of God will come to that man. I'm here to remind you today, don't forget about the fear of the Lord. If you're going to go to Scripture and study on a topic, this would be a great one to start with. The reverential, worshipful fear of God carries with it a lot of blessing. The Bible says in Psalm 111 and verse 10, let's look again in the Amplified Classic. It says, the reverent fear and worship of the Lord is the beginning of wisdom and skill, the preceding and the first essential, the prerequisite and the alphabet. A prerequisite, something you have to have before you can even begin. The alphabet, the letters that make the words go together. If you don't understand the letters, you can't read the words. You can't even begin to know knowledge and wisdom until you fear the Lord. So if the fear of the Lord is the beginning of wisdom, then a lack of reverence for God is the beginning of foolishness. And I hope you want to put foolishness out of your heart, out of your mind, out of your actions, because that'll bring death into your life. The Lord loves you enough. He comes to tell you what you need to take seriously, and knowing him, that's the fountain of life. This scripture also says that a good understanding, wisdom, and meaning have all those who do the will of the Lord. here we get to understand that understanding follows obedience. If you want to really know and understand the truth, you want to understand what to do in life, you want to not walk in confusion, it begins with a reverential, worshipful fear of the Lord that will cause you to take God seriously enough to obey Him. If you want to understand, simply listen to what He wants you to believe and what He wants you to do and obey. When you do that, wisdom will enter your heart. So I want to encourage you today to be like Father Abraham. He obeyed God, and the Lord said to him, "Now I know that you fear me." See, you can't just worship God any way you want to. You got to worship Him the way He instructs you to. So begin with the fear of the Lord.
1: Today is Thursday, September 3rd. Let's take a look at the weather for the Amarillo area. Tonight, overnight low to mid 70s. Slight chance of rain. Tomorrow, high temperature about 102, south wind 5 to 10 miles per hour. Saturday, high temperature about 101. And then Sunday, Monday, Tuesday, and Wednesday, high temperature each day, upper 90s.
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0: 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Donald Trump may be one of the most debated political figures of our lifetime, but today we're interested in a different question. What, if anything, does his presidency have to do with the prophetic picture? Billy Crone joins us on Watchmen on the Wall to discuss the new Trump and the Paradox Prophecies collection and why he believes the prophetic clock hasn't stopped ticking. That conversation begins right now. Here's our host, Dr. Larry Spargimino.
1: Pastor Billy Crone, you did something, in fact, we did it together. It was called the Stargate Prophecies and What They Reveal. Maybe just rehash that a little bit, because all of this is really connected.
2: Yeah, it really does. Yeah, the Stargate Prophecies, Trump and the Stargate Prophecies, was our first shot across the bow after Trump got into office the first time, or the second time. That was because the first day in office, he launched the AI Stargate program, hence the Stargate Prophecies, and to the tune of $500 billion, that's a $500 billion investment, with a couple guys heading it up who are all about AI, Larry Ellison and Sam Altman, who's constantly in the news. The reason why that was a big watershed moment, because that wasn't $500 million, that was $500 billion. That's a $500 billion investment. And then I began to read the fine print. It wasn't just even speeding up the process of AI in America. It was around the world, literally. Knowing and having researched AI for many, many years, I'm going, wow, that is a game changer, because he just basically took the development of AI and put it on steroids. And that has everything to do with Revelation 13. Because Revelation 13 clearly says that the Antichrist and the false prophet on a global basis are going to control all the buying and selling on the planet. It says right there with the mark of the beast system, they're going to control all buying and selling. But it also says they're going to control all communications because they give an order to worship the beast. And then it implies a big brother society that they're going to know everything that people do around the whole planet. Because it says if you don't obey the order to worship the beast, you're going to be killed. Which implies they have to know whether or not you did obey, or whether they see it or hear it or both. And then, if you don't obey, they're not only going to know it, says they're going to kill you. So that means they got to know your exact location. Well, folks, all that is Big Brother technology that we've already been brainwashed and allowed to use on a global basis. I mean, I have the privilege of traveling all the world, and guess what? Through just my phone, you know exactly where I'm at any time around the whole world. The whole world. Over-the-counter technology. And so, and don't kid yourself, you don't think that your phone can be tapped into to listen, to including access your video. That's old news, folks. Do your research, including with the apps that we download. We give them permission. Nobody reads that size 2 font. I get it. But you're basically giving them access to use your phone as a bugging device. That's why when you're talking to somebody with your phone nearby, and let's say you're discussing like, wow, I really didn't sleep too much last night. I think it's my mattress. I don't know. Maybe I got to get a new mattress. Then 2 minutes later, you go in the kitchen, you grab your phone, and guess what? There's on your feed is what? Advertisement for mattresses. Folks, they're listening to
1: yep.
2: It's the biggest big brother. And you gave them permission legally. This is how they get away with it when you downloaded their app. So again, all that is a big brother device. They know what you're doing. They know what you're saying. They know what you're literally thinking with your buying habits and everything and all the social media stuff. But here's my point. That is the system that is described, including the buying and selling, in the seven-year tribulation, Revelation 13. But here's the point. So we've had the technology for a while, the computers, the processors, the satellites, the communication systems, the cell phones, all that stuff, cashless society, global supply chains, being able to control and monitor what people buy and sell. That's been here for quite some time. But there's always been one missing piece, and that one missing piece is, how are you going to run that infrastructure? How is two guys, the Antichrist, false prophet, going to know in real time who obeys, who doesn't? How are they going to control in real time any financial transaction? You can't hire enough people for that. What are you going to do, hire a billion people to stare at computer screens? And it doesn't work that way. It's not practical. The only way to pull it off is you would need something superhuman. And folks, that's where AI comes in. AI allows, for the first time in history, for Revelation 13, that global Big Brother society, the global buying and selling control, to take place. And that's not just a theory. That's not just what the text says. AI is already being used to control the global communication system, including your phones. It's already being used to control the global financial system, including the supply chain and all transactions. AI is already being used behind to monitor in real time, 24/7, all the Big Brother CCT cameras and technology that's monitoring you inside and outside your home at the same time. So it's coming into place, but here's my point. So when Trump launched that program, boosted it with $500 billion the first day in office, he just sped up Revelation 13. And that's an event that takes place in the seven-year tribulation. We leave prior. So Christian, that means our departure's got to be getting close. That's why we need to talk about this stuff.
1: I know the answer to the next question, but I want to ask it, and I know what you're going to say, and I want our listeners to hear it. Here's my question. In this last presidential election, I voted for Donald Trump, and so did millions of conservative Christians. Wasn't Trump a better choice than Kamala Harris? What's your answer?
2: Oh, it's a great question. I'll tell you straight up, I also voted for Trump, right?
1: Right.
2: But let me tell you my rationale for voting for Trump. It wasn't because I believe he's a political savior. It was more from this, and I'll show you this. In fact, it wasn't just this last election, it's any election. Which particular candidate is going to, in theory, because it doesn't mean they're always honest, but which candidate is going to allow me the most freedom and the most time to do what Jesus Christ has called me to do before he comes and gets me? To me, when you answer that question, not just in the last election, but any election, then there's your choice. Because there is no perfect candidate, and I'm not putting my hope in a political system because my hope is in Jesus Christ. I'm not looking for a political savior. I'm not looking for the Antichrist. I'm looking for Jesus Christ. But in the meantime, he's called me to live for him, love the church, love the brethren, love the lost, get the gospel out. So who is going to allow me more time and more freedom to do that? Well, it certainly wasn't Kamala. Kamala was going to be, and I'll use this term, and I'm glad you're asking this question because people need to know this, is what I call the fast burn. Kamala was basically not just Biden part two, but that would have been Obama part four. That's really what was behind the Biden administration. That's why he was called the O'Biden administration. So it would have been just part four, which means America probably would have been gone by now as we know it. That was a no-brainer. No, not going to do that. Trump, and I'll just tell you my own personal rationale. Okay, so you voted for Trump. That means you believe he's going to turn. No. Trump is what I called the slow burn. Kamala was the fast burn. We're going to burn up fast with her. Trump is a slow burn. The reason why I called it a slow burn was because no man will stop Bible prophecy. God said the seven-year tribulation is coming. No man.

0: you know, American history and politics, the lame duck presidency. Any president, and this goes back to whatever party, Republican, Democrat, they all do it. Anytime you're in your second term, if you make it to a second term, it's called the lame duck because you're never going to get a third term. So if you're going to do something, you do it now. And that's why Republican or Democrat, they all do the same thing. You saw this back with Obama, right? If you thought what Obama did was bad in the first administration, do you guys remember how horrible the second one was? Why? Because he's not going to get another chance at it. Although he, I believe, got to extend it with Biden, and he was trying to do it with Kamala. So basically, the second one is your last-ditch effort to do something that you want to do, some agenda, because you're not going to get another shot at it. Well, folks, that's what I see maybe possibly with Trump. Is he doing what he's doing because they got goods on him? Maybe. Is he doing what he's doing because it's the second term, the lame duck, and if you're going to do something, you better do it now? And that's why he's going at breakneck speed with a lot of these agendas?
1: Right.
0: I don't know. All I'm saying is it's happening. Something's changed, and it's a change that's not for good.
1: Amen. Pastor Billy, aren't there things that President Trump has done that suggest that Trump and his uncle John were very interested in Tesla's inventions, and maybe that helped to fuel his interest in transhumanism?
0: I would say so. In fact, that's I remember when I first came across that, and I had to do the research on it because it sounds like a science fiction movie. Are you serious? Because Nikola Tesla, he was one of the most advanced geniuses. You know, people talk about Einstein. Oh, you should have seen Nikola Tesla. This guy was a super genius. In fact, he's the one way back in the day, early 1900s, folks, that he came up with wireless technology. I mean, it's amazing. The guy was so forward-thinking. It was amazing. He was also developing free energy, which some people believe was what ultimately led to his death, because they were planning on making a bunch of money off of electricity and stuff, and that was the battle between who? Edison and Nikola Tesla at the time. AC versus DC, free versus charge, and guess who won? But anyway, so he mysteriously dies. He has all these, in fact, he was working on something that was high military technology, was a laser weaponry and things of that nature. So he mysteriously dies. Still to this day, there's boxes missing of his research that nobody knows where they went. But what we can verify is this. Of all people that the government called in to go investigate Nikola Tesla's files and research was a guy named John Trump. John Trump is Donald Trump's uncle. In fact, I have a video Donald Trump boasting about his Uncle John and how smart he was.
1: Wow.
0: With technology. But this is the guy. Yeah, I know it sounds like a science fiction theory, doesn't it? This is the guy who went in after Tesla mysteriously died. And we still don't know what happened to that material. Trump family, Trump technology, Trump. Yeah, it's been going on for quite some time. And then I already mentioned, you also have his tie with the technocracy movement, the TechMap, Elon Musk, and things of that nature. So none of that's by chance. Now, what people don't realize, speaking of Elon Musk and the technocracy movement, is those guys are also what's called transhumanists. And they believe that the world needs to be governed by a technocracy, meaning that technology will rule the day. Now, you're thinking, well, that's just ushering convenience and AI and robotics, and we won't have to wash dishes anymore. We'll have driverless cars. And okay, that's part of the package. Okay, but there's another part of the package that usually doesn't make the press. The same technocrats, technology guys, including Musk, are promoters of what's called transhumanism. And so they believe that science and technology is going to build this technology utopia, but they are planning against our will, because they're the new gods of the planet now, that they are going to create a new human species. In fact, I'll give you some homework for your listeners. This is four terms in print. Actually, I'll give you five. In print, and when you read it, it's transhumanists wanting to turn mankind into a human hybrid, which is a repeat of the days of Noah. The first term is called human 2.0. Then they also say that it's augmented humanity. The next one is neo, N-E-O, neo-humanity. The fourth one is post-human species. And the fifth one, which people already forgot about during the Biden administration, it's called the Great Reset. People don't realize that the Great Reset crowd, which, by the way, has not gone away, they still are working on 2030 as their target date to have it all in place. was not just an economic reset, a world

0: reset. The other half of the coin is a human reset. And that's straight out of the mouth of Klaus Schwab. We already talked about Yuval Noah Harari. But they said it isn't just that society will change, quote, you will change. Your identity will change. Because they're going to turn us into a, quote, new, improved human species. And some of that's being done against people's will. They don't even realize it. This is the transhumanist movement. Again, Elon Musk, Trump's buddy, his family, John Trump, Nikola Tesla, technology has already been a part of that play. Now, with transhumanism, you can go back to what we talked about in the last program, believe it or not, with the Days of Lot, the LGBT movement spreading across the planet. Most people don't realize that both of those go hand in hand, that many transhumanists are also LGBT, like Sam Altman, who's a transhumanist working with Trump. He's gay. A lot of these guys are gay. Tim Cook, who's a transhumanist, CEO of Apple, he's gay. Peter Thiel, huge transhumanist, he's gay. And you're like, well, what's the common thread here? Because transhumanists believe that through science and technology, you'll become a better, improved human. In fact, you can become whatever you want to be with their science and technology. We'll genetically modify you. We'll mix and match human traits. And this is the mindset of LGBT. Don't tell me what I can be. If I'm a boy but I want to be a girl, technology can make me into that. And this is why they're pushing transgenderism, because it's transhumanism in action. It's the mindset they need for the transhumanist movement. And then they're getting to the point where, oh, and this is why you're seeing this in schools, and we're scratching our heads going, this is insane. Well, it's transhumanism. Here's a boy, but he wants to be a girl, and he also wants to be part cat. And you're like, this is insane. Who would promote this? It's transhumanism, because the transhumanist says they're going to improve humans. And that involves mixing us not just with human parts and human this and pieces of male, pieces of female, but animals. They're called chimeras. You're going, this is insane. Why would these guys do it? Because they believe transhumanism. We need to transcend human limitations with science and technology. Now, again, what's this got to do with Trump? Let's go back to Elon Musk. Elon Musk is a huge transhumanist. In fact, he even says it on tape, speaking of the mRNA technology. He says, with the mRNA technology, we could not only possibly reverse, but stop all human age and, listen, we could turn you into a blank butterfly if we wanted to. Well, what's that? Well, you're not a human anymore, are you? And this is on tape. And then one thing that we do in this section on the Paradox Prophecies, Dr. Sparsmino, we outline, and this isn't all of them, but the top 10 transhumanists that Trump has surrounded himself with. Now, I mentioned Elon Musk. Another one that people don't realize is a huge transhumanist, Jared Kushner. Jared Kushner's son-in-law is a huge transhumanist. And I have this on tape. And he said when he left the first administration, when they left the White House, he was doing an interview because he wrote a book about his memoirs that first term. And he said on tape, very nonchalant, he says, oh, yeah, I've been working out and eating because I need to stay in shape because, quote, I believe my generation will be the first generation to live forever and not die. That's on tape. He's a transhumanist. But again, I mentioned Peter Thiel. He's a transhumanist who, by the way, is the one who bankrolled J.D. Vance's political career.
1: Yeah.
0: And who's a huge backer of Trump. And you're going like, because that, and that, boy, did that answer some questions for me. Because I'm going like, who's J.D. Vance? Why in the world did Trump pick this unknown guy, J.D. Vance? Oh, trace the trail, Peter Thiel. And of course he's going to pick J.D. Vance because that's who he wants to have as vice president. This is the kind of chicanery that's going on behind the scenes. But you go down the list, you've got Mark Zuckerberg, who again hated Trump in the first term, but now he's licking his boots in the second one. Why? Because he's a transhumanist. Same thing with Jeff Bezos. Oh, and by the way, a lot of these guys have, with their billions of dollars, have started what's called longevity services, where they believe through their science and technology, they don't need Jesus Christ, they don't need God for eternal life. They're going to create their own eternal life through science and technology. And like Jeff Bezos, he created a company called Calico, and it's all about longevity research to stop and reverse all aging. They believe they're going to cheat death. Boy, are they in for a rude awakening. But you just keep going down the line. Again, I mentioned Sam Altman. He's a transhumanist. I mentioned in previous broadcasts, Larry Page, Sergey Brin, the co-founders of Google. Both of them are transhumanists. Jeff Bezos, let me make one correction. His longevity company is Altos, A-L-T-O-S Labs, Altos Labs. It's the Google brothers. Their longevity research program is called Calico. And Tim Cook, the CEO of Apple, is helping them, and so it's a joint venture. And Larry Ellison, who's the other one? I mentioned Sam Altman, Larry Ellison. Again, Sam Altman, Larry Ellison are the ones heading up the AI Stargate program. They're transhumanists as well. Larry Ellison has the Larry Ellison Medical Institute. He has spent $300 million to build this institute. And you're like, well, that's nice of him to do in case you break your leg or, you know, you have a cold, you need some place to go to. No, it literally says it exists for longevity research. They think they're going to live forever without God. These are the people, folks, that are surrounding Trump in the White House. I have it on tape. They're meeting together as a group. And that really concerns me. Now, here's the point. If you think that genetic modification and all that baloney that we went through during the pandemic is going to go away, you're in for a rude awakening. These guys are also pushing that technology. Now, I mentioned Elon Musk, transhumanist. What did he say? He talked about the mRNA technology. Larry Ellison, the last one I mentioned, with the Stargate program, transhumanist, the Larry Ellison Medical Institute, longevity research. When Trump picked him as one of the three to head up the AI Stargate program, Larry Ellison gets up there and boasts about what they're going to do with this AI. He says they're going to use AI to accelerate the development of, quote, mRNA vaccines to where they can create them now in 48 hours. So if you think this is going to go away, it's about to be put on steroids. And the sad thing is, most people don't know. And the sad thing is, folks, the development of that technology is happening even faster in Trump's second term than it did during the Biden years. And the reason why is because nobody, by and large, is talking about it. So they're getting away with it.
1: Let me jump in here for a moment. Friends, I'm sure you will want the book and the video. That's very important. Trump and the Paradox Prophecies. Our toll-free number, 1-800-652-1144. We've been having Pastor Billy Crone on our shows for a number of years. He is immensely popular with our listeners, and I know why. He does a great job. Friends, I'm sure you will find Trump and the Paradox Prophecy something that you need to read and study. 1-800-652-1144. Pastor Billy, President Trump and Prime Minister Netanyahu always were on the best of terms. You know, we're talking about a change. But now that seems to have changed. Mr. Netanyahu, whom I admire, told his cabinet that President Trump is pressuring Israel to withdraw troops from Gaza, southern Lebanon, and parts of Syria. But Prime Minister Netanyahu says he absolutely refuses to do so. God bless him. Then we bring in Ambassador to Israel Mike Huckabee, another man whom I admire. Huckabee defied our president. Huckabee was responding to our president's statement. President Trump said there would be no Israel without the United States. Huckabee disagreed. I would agree with Huckabee. The United States needs Israel. There are some big changes in Donald Trump, and you've suggested some of the reasons, the possible reasons. And that's one of the things that really shook me up. You know, I've got these books that I did, God and Donald Trump and so forth. Okay, that was Donald Trump then, but Donald Trump now is a changed person. That's frightening.
0: Yeah, and a lot of it, you know, it's a guessing game, and I think people are starting to realize that something has changed. And dare I say, it's a change that's not for the better. And there's a lot of erratic behavior going on. The decision-making is back and forth, seems to be very indecisive. You know, I to use this phrase, it's like the boy who cried Iran. It's like, okay, we got peace, it's over. No, it's not. Okay, we got a deal. No, it's not. We got this. You know what?
1: Right.
0: And, you know, part of it is you're trying to make a deal, quote, with people who lie through their teeth. What do you expect? There's a lot of erratic behavior that's going on. Something has changed. Again, it's a guessing game. Is it because they got leverage on them for some? I don't know. Is it because it's a lame duck presidency? We talked before, and we're starting to see some true colors. Man, I don't know. I hope not. But, you know, you just got to look at it. Something has changed, but it's not been a good change. And so we need to be honest as Christians and deal with the facts and get out of the trap of, quote, party favorites.
1: Amen.
0: Because here's my bigger concern. It really isn't just a political issue. It's a spiritual issue. And if me as a Christian, if I cannot be consistent as being a truth teller when it comes to the political realm, meaning if Biden did something wrong, and I called him out on it, but I won't call Trump out when he's doing something wrong, that's called being a hypocrite.
1: Yeah.
0: So if I can't be a truth teller when it comes to political things, why should the lost person listen to me when we get to hopefully the more important discussion, the spiritual discussion about Jesus Christ, their need for salvation through him.
1: Amen.
0: I wouldn't trust you.
1: Amen.
0: Right? And so really that's my bigger concern of being consistent with truth as Christians. It's not a political issue. It's a spiritual issue. We can talk politics all day long, but hopefully if you're dealing with a non-Christian, you're going to steer that conversation to Jesus, because that's really what we need to know.
1: Yeah, we need revival, and revival comes from the Lord Jesus Christ. It doesn't come from any man. I think in a real sense, what we're talking about right now is a real blessing, because people are saying, yeah, President Trump is not the Messiah. President Trump is not going to fix everything. In fact, he's going the wrong way. And I think when we get that under our belt, so to speak, we realize that, hey, this is a perfect time when we need to turn to Jesus Christ. We need to have people saved. We need to be filled with the Holy Spirit.
0: The Bible says that if you confess Jesus as Lord, believe in your heart that God raised him from the grave, proving that he was the sinless Messiah, then you will be saved. That's it.
1: Amen.
0: That's why Jesus said he's the way, the truth, the life. Nobody comes to the Father except through him. He's the only way out. Take the way out. It's a gift from God. Don't delay, because tomorrow might be too late.
1: Thank you, Pastor Billy Crone, for these three wonderful shows. I know that you are probably researching some other material. We'll be hearing from you. I know you've got new stuff. I've even read it. I'm prepared to do a couple interviews with you in the future, and I will connect with you. Thank you so much, dear brother, and may God richly bless your ministry, and especially your expanding ministry. That's so exciting.
0: Amen. Thank you, Dr. Spargesmeo. Thanks for having me on.
2: 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Because sometimes what looks like a prophetic slowdown may actually be an acceleration. 1-800-652-1144. 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

0: 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Therefore, we need to read, meditate on the Word, and stay connected to Jesus daily. 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Jesus loves you.
1: 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John Osteen is next. He was one of our favorites in years gone by. I'm talking about Diana and I, when we'd get to hear Brother Osteen in a meeting we went to somewhere. That was always a huge blessing. Well, we have some recordings of Brother Osteen, and we're happy to share those with you on the radio. These are not available for purchase from us. We miss Brother Osteen and getting to hear him these days, but thank God for recordings so we can still hear some great preaching from Brother John Osteen. Here he is next for the next several minutes.
2: Remember the Sabbath day to keep it holy. Oh. Oh. Oh. The Sabbath day to keep it holy. Now, you need to get your thinking straight now. I get letters every once in a while that says, how come you don't keep Saturday? Saturday is the Sabbath. And it is. Saturday is the Sabbath. It's the old Jewish Sabbath. And Sunday is the day the Lord arose. Sunday is the seventh day of the first day of the week. Saturday is the seventh. You say, well, why don't we keep the Saturday? God says in the book of Colossians that the Sabbath was a picture, a figure of our salvation. The Sabbath was for a nation, not the world. It was for a nation. They kept the Sabbath. They couldn't even pick up a stick. They'd stone a man for doing any work on the Sabbath. And God said that Sabbath day when I rested from all my works is a picture, according to the book of Colossians, of the day of salvation where you don't have to work one bit to go to heaven. We are in our Sabbath day of rest, and we're keeping that Sabbath by not trying to get to heaven by our works. The Bible says over there in the Old Testament, talking about the future, this is the day the Lord has made. What day? What day? It's the Sabbath rest when we have come in and when we're saved by grace and not by works. So it's not hard to keep the Sabbath. I'm not going to try to work my way to heaven. No, it's a shadow. Colossians says it's a shadow. The Sabbath is a shadow of things to come. When God created the world in 6 days, he rested on the Sabbath. This is our Sabbath day. We don't rest and try to get to heaven by our good works. It's by the grace of God. Could I have an amen? Amen. Then look at the next. In verse 12, honor your father and your mother. If you're born again, that ought not to be hard for you. Look at the next one. Thou shalt not kill. Do you have to fast and pray over that? You shall not kill. Then you shall not commit adultery. If you're filled with the Holy Ghost, born again, and living for God, I'm not saying the devil won't tempt somebody. Somebody might commit adultery, but it's not your nature to do that. There's something, if you do it, something recoils and said that's wrong because the law of God's written in your heart. Can I have an amen?
3: Amen?
2: There's no Christian that ever committed adultery that didn't feel the sting of the rebuke of the Holy Ghost on the inside of him. You shall not steal, and you shall not bear false witness. Now what I'm saying is this, you can obey God. How many of you know you can easily obey all those commandments? Say amen.
3: Amen.
2: Say it out loud.
3: Amen.
2: See, you can obey God. The righteousness of the law is fulfilled in us who walk not after the flesh, but after the Spirit. But now, beyond that, that's just natural. We don't have any struggle with that. It's when God speaks to us as he leads us along life's path. And tells us to do this and that and the other. And we acknowledge him and pray about something. And we know he wants us to do it. All he wants us to do is just obey. Obey. Now, you folks are not pastors. You never have a church here. Build a church like this. Maybe you're not even called to the ministry. I just use myself and Dodie and the family here as an example. All that you see here, sitting on, looking at, enjoy, 56 acres worth about $20 to $30 million paid for, it's all because of obedience. No great secret. Just obey. So God gets the credit, not us. You understand that? Obeying God. Now, you say, well, I just don't know which way to go. Well, do something unless you do nothing. If you make the wrong decision, you'll feel miserable. Turn around and come back where you were and say, God, I didn't quite hear that. Speak again. You said, does God speak to all? He says, my sheep know my voice. They hear my voice. Oh, it may not be in building a church. It may be in the move, something about your business. God just tells you to do this and to do that, or don't do this. Obey him. Obey him when he says don't do it as much as when he says do it. When he said no, no, no, obey him. Don't get into that area. Stay away. Every life can be successful. You don't have to be popular and great and well-known and all of that. You can be successful in God's sight if you just simply obey him. I can remember when I was young as these young people over here. God spoke to me about doing this or doing that and doing the other. I was greatly tempted by my pastor to stay home and be an assistant pastor of the church, but God was telling me to go to John Brown University. I obeyed God. Thank God I did. Then I went on to seminary. I obeyed God. Then he began to deal with me about other things. I obeyed God. God will test you for a while on some almost non-essential things. Just see if you'll obey him. He may tell you to go over to somebody's house and ask them to forgive you the way you acted. Oh, surely not. He may ask some wife to apologize to her husband. Dodie, are you listening to me? Oh, no. That spirit jumped off on April there. He may tell some husband to do something good for his wife. Do you know God will lead you in the little trivial things of life all along? Just obey God. And he said to Saul, God said, go and smite the Amalekites. Remember that? Go smite the Amalekites. Kill everlasting one of them. Now, I'm going to finish with this. Kill them all. But did Saul obey God? No, he didn't obey God. He brought the cattle back and he brought all this back. And he let those Amalekites go and brought Agag, the king, you know, with him. He didn't obey God. You know who killed Saul? An Amalekite. That's who killed him. You read the story. It was an Amalekite that killed him. If he'd have killed all the Amalekites, there wouldn't have been an Amalekite to kill him. What you don't kill will eventually kill you. Oh, I can drink and I can get along all right. I'm not going to kill it. It'll kill you. Oh, a little sniffing and snorting of a little thing that makes me feel good is not going to bother me. What you don't kill will eventually kill you. The Amalekite killed him. But when Samuel came to him, God said this through Samuel, to obey is better than sacrifice. So there's no great secret between you and God and your life and your marriage and your work and all of that. You just pray and keep a tender conscience before God and listen to what God says. I think about my secretary, Renee. She's back there writing all these notes. She was a secretary's pastor in a Methodist church. Doing real good. But the Lord put it on her heart to come over here and watch after me. She's my personal secretary. She obeyed God. Obeyed God. And Renee, as I was preaching tonight, I was thinking about how God's blessed you. Well, why should I go over to that Holy Ghost church, all those rowdy people speaking in tongues? I'm over here in this Methodist church. Now think about what God has done for her just by obeying God to come over here. She's gone to the nations of the world. God's called her to preach. Now she can preach like a house of fire. And the nations are calling for her and all of that. And her family, oh, what a blessing they are to the body of Christ. Just obeying God. Just obeying God. And God speaks to you. There's no great mystery. Right where you are, where the rubber meets the road, in your marriage, in your finances, in your health, in every area of your life, just obey God. And Dr. Peter Wagner, our hearts go out to you. I remember when Dodie sat right in the same place that you sit, you know, and you prayed for her and how you fought with her, and we're going to fight with you all the way through. You'll never have to worry about us. We're going to stand with her. Could I have an amen?
3: Amen.
2: But I remember when Dodie was going down through those dark hours, she's always reaching out. Well, Lord, what do you want me to do? Speak to me. God, tell me. I'll adjust here. I'll adjust there. I'll do this. I'll do that. God put it on her heart. Say, write all your children. And tell them you love them. And tell them if you've hurt them in any way, you're sorry. And she wrote all the children way in the middle of the night. Way up in the wee hours of the morning, she'd get up and she'd obey God. Whatever God told her to do, she obeyed. Thank God she came out victorious. Thank God she's alive. Thank God there's not a trace of cancer in her body. I'll tell you, God loves obedience. So search and look and see what God wants you to do. If you're in disobedience, if you know you're doing something you ought not to do or in a place you ought not to be, you get out of that place of disobedience. Get back in neutral to where God can talk to you and listen to Him. Do what God talks to all of His children. Everybody say all. I mean, everybody hears God. You know what's right and wrong. You know what God will tell you what to do. And listen, you're important to God. Your business, your marriage, your situation, your health and all that, you're important to God. And God said, if you will obey me, I'll be the Lord Jehovah Rapha, the Lord your healer. And that's what we need. We need the Lord our healer. I'm convinced that if we'd obey God, we'd walk in divine health. And I've been sick, and I had to have that operation, but I'll tell you why I had to have that operation. 1974, God healed me. I was supposed to have open heart surgery. God told me to go home, take care of my body, to walk, run, eat, take care of my body. I did not do it for 12 years. I disobeyed God, and I ended up having open heart surgery. I know why I had to have open heart surgery, because I disobeyed God. One day, just before I had this operation, I read that same scripture that gave me faith. For 12 years, thy hands have made and fashioned me. I read it in the Living Bible, and it said this, Lord, you have made me, now give me sense to take care of my body. I had not done it. Disobedience sent me to surgery. Thank God for surgery. I'm not against that. But I believe I'd have still been walking in divine health if I had obeyed God. Say, I'll obey.
3: I'll obey.
2: I will obey.
3: I will obey.
2: Lift your hands and surrender to Him and say, I'll obey. Go ahead and tell Him. Thank you, Father. Thank you, Father. Thank you, Father. Hallelujah. We will obey. We will obey. We will obey. Lord, we will obey you.
4: That's all the time we've got for today's presentation. I will have more from Brother Osteen next time. Glad you were listening. It's always a joy to hear from you. And we're glad when you let us know that you are particularly blessed by the preaching of John Osteen.
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7: Planned Parenthood is caught in Medicaid fraud. We're going to be talking about this on Faith and Freedom. I'm Matt Staver, founder and chairman of Liberty Counsel. Joining me is Holly Mead.
8: You know, it's just really tragic. I mean, Planned Parenthood makes billion-dollar industry, let's say that, off of killing babies and then selling their body parts. So we talked a lot about that when we were representing Sandra Merritt. She was one of the undercover journalists who exposed that they're harvesting and selling these precious babies' body parts, which is horrific. But because Planned Parenthood is such a huge giant, they could easily come in and win these cases when they're the ones that are guilty.
7: Yeah, so this is an interesting case because there is a connection to our client, Sandra Merritt. We'll talk about that in a minute. This case particularly arises out of the state of Texas. So, in fact, Sandra Merritt, going back to 2015, along with David DeLeiden, they began to meet with Planned Parenthood executives and doctors in public places at conferences, and also abortion body part procurement companies, companies that actually would buy the body parts of babies from these abortion clinics. Mm-hmm. And some of these people were wearing two hats. They might be a medical director for Planned Parenthood. On the one hand, that was the hat they wore. And on the other hand, they also had an association with the company that was buying the body parts. So they were getting paid, some of them, on both sides, the abortion side and the procurement side as well. So Sandra Merritt, David DeLeiden, set up some dinners, lunches, in public places, very high traffic places, at conference centers and so forth, mm-hmm. and had conversations as though they were individuals who were interested in purchasing baby body parts.
8: Which is what undercover journalists do. If they think they're going to reveal something that's criminal, they right. can do that. James O'Keefe does it all the time.
7: Exactly. And so that's what they were doing. It was perfectly legal to do so. They recorded the conversations. They were very public because these were places where you wouldn't expect privacy. Some of the conversations, one of the conversations, by the way, was in an elevator where one of the individuals were talking to one of the people that was being recorded, and more people got on the elevator. Typically, if you want a conversation that's private, what do? You stop talking.
8: Right, because it's kind of hard to escape that
7: right. But if the person continues to talk, then obviously they're not concerned about confidentiality or privacy. And so
8: probably kind of proud of it, actually.
7: Yeah, they're pretty proud of it. And it's very sad, it's very dark, but they're proud of what they do. And so some of these individuals sitting across the table one of them in particular, Dr. Nukatola, and there's another one as well. They said how they were actually procuring the baby body parts. In one case, they were thinking that they were pretty good at this because they were turning the baby, bringing the baby out feet first so the baby would be still alive. They didn't want to inject the toxins into the baby because that would interfere with research if you had the poisons in the baby. So these babies then were dissected and dismembered alive while their portion of their body was still in the womb, and they would consider that an abortion. So the head may still be in the womb while they're dissecting the body. Alive in some cases. And they said, oh, they got pretty good at it. They were selling brains and lungs and hearts, livers, bones and marrow and all kinds of things.
8: While they were eating their lunch.
7: And they're talking about this casually while they're eating lunch. Ugh. And then one lady was joking to Sandra Merritt and David Lyden that she wanted to buy a Lamborghini. So this is Planned Parenthood. As a result of those videos, they were very explosive. They were released after 2015. And Kamala Harris in California, the then Attorney General, came after David Lyden, raided his house and took all of the equipment so no more videos could be released. Now, those have subsequently been shown in Congress, so they're now public. But at any rate, what happened is when those videos became known to the public, the Texas legislature removed Planned Parenthood from their Medicaid receiving side because they did not want to fund Planned Parenthood, which was performing these abortions. And it all started because of the videos of Sandra Merritt, David Lyden. Well, they got removed by Texas. But what did they do? Well, what Planned Parenthood always does, they didn't really care. So they continued to bill Medicaid $17 million in taxpayer money. And they were obligated to return that within a very short period of time once they realized that they were not supposed to be billing. But what they do, they billed Texas, they received Medicaid funds, and they never sent any money back to Texas. So they were continuing to commit a fraud, contrary to what the law was allowing them to do. So now there is the lawsuit going on because they have not refunded the $17 million that they overpaid or overcharged. Medicaid fraud is very serious. So the state of Texas is coming after Planned Parenthood and their affiliates. And they could be forced to pay up to $1.8 billion in a massive federal Medicaid fraud case.
8: Oh, this is just horrendous. I mean, it's all about bottom line money. I mean, you mentioned Kamala Harris earlier. Well, they were putting money in her pockets, just like the previous attorney general. And after that, you know, it's all about they are paying these people to get them more money.
7: Yeah, so while this situation was ongoing in Texas, Planned Parenthood challenged the law, but the law was upheld, or the action was upheld. But while the case was progressing and Planned Parenthood was on the losing side, Planned Parenthood affiliates submitted 144,411 Medicaid claims involving approximately $17 million in taxpayer payments across Texas and Louisiana. And the Fifth Circuit Court of Appeals, the Federal Court of Appeals, governs both Texas and Louisiana. So eventually, Planned Parenthood's court protection collapsed, and a federal judge ruled that Planned Parenthood affiliates had an obligation to return these Medicaid overpayments. So Planned Parenthood was litigating, they lost, and a federal judge now then ruled, you've got to return these overpayments of the 144,411 claims amounting to approximately $17 million. But they needed to be paid back within 60 days. But you know what? Planned Parenthood refused to pay it back. Here's the point. We need to end Planned Parenthood's federal funding for good.
8: Absolutely.
7: Now, for 1 year, Congress, both the House and Senate, actually passed a bill as part of the budget to remove Planned Parenthood from federal funding.
8: Wasn't that in the Big Beautiful Bill? Wasn't that a part of that?
7: That was in the Big Beautiful Bill. It was signed by President Donald Trump on July 4, by the way, 2025.
8: Mm-hmm.
7: And the Republicans had in the bill a longer period of time that Planned Parenthood would be defunded. It's not just Planned Parenthood. It's other large abortion facilities, but Planned Parenthood certainly falls into that category. They had it for, I think, maybe 5+ years or so, maybe even 7 years. But the parliamentarian, who really needs to be replaced on the Senate side, said, no, that is not going to pass because it's part of budget. A budget is a special bill. There is no 60-vote filibuster on budget. It's just a majority vote. So only certain things can be in the budget bill. And you can defund for 1 year, but you can't defund for 5 or 7 years. So the Republicans, knowing that they wouldn't be able to overcome the 60-vote margin in 2025 because of the Democrats, they reduced the funding time frame from the one that they wanted to 1 year to pass the parliamentarians' ruling. And so that passed. It was part of the big, beautiful bill. So for 1 year, from July 2025 to July 4, 2026, no funding for Planned Parenthood. After that, however, right now, where we are right now,
8: it expired, right?
7: It expired. Yay. So Planned Parenthood can receive more funding under federal taxpayer dollars. So here's the thing. We're now having to go to another budget. They're calling it Reconciliation 3.0, where we have to have a budget by the end of September. There's discussion where Congress might come up with an agreement to kick it down the road past the midterms and then address this issue later in the year. Either way, this issue is coming. We need to let members of Congress, the House, particularly on the Senate side, that there should be not one penny going to Planned Parenthood funding. Not one penny at all should fund Planned Parenthood. No Planned Parenthood, no big abortion funding. Well, as you can tell, we're passionate about defending these precious human lives from the moment of conception. So to learn more about what Liberty Counsel is doing in the pro-life movement and what you can do to get involved, visit Liberty Counsel's website, lc.org/life. That's lc.org/life.
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9: This is Chuck Harding with A Moment for America. It has been said the further back you look, the further ahead you can see. Referring to Thomas Jefferson, one of our founders, who said in quote, "I wish therefore to see maintain that wholesome distribution of powers established by the Constitution for the limitation of both, and never to see all offices transferred to Washington," meaning D.C., "where, further withdrawn from the eyes of the people, they may be more secretly bought and sold as at market," end quote. Our founding fathers never wanted the power of government in the hands of a few, but distributed amongst the people. And the further distribution, the better we the people are. All legislative powers are vested in the Congress. That means there's no constitutional power for the judiciary or the executive branch of the government to pass laws. Our free market system. Insanity is doing the same thing over and over again, expecting different results. Albert Einstein said that. And yet this insanity is being perpetrated upon the American people as the liberal aspects of leadership in Washington, D.C. are pushing us, or trying to, into socialism, which is the mother of communism, which is designed to enslave. Socialism's never worked anywhere in the world, anytime in history. Why should we think it's going to work here? In fact, the word democracy appears nowhere in the Constitution, but Republican form of government is guaranteed to every state in this union. There's even a danger of referring to our government as a democracy, which leads to socialism, which leads to communism, which is, of course, developed to enslave people. Ben Franklin said, "Democracy is two wolves and a lamb voting on what to have for lunch. Liberty is a well-armed lamb contesting the vote." This is Chuck Harding. Think about it, America. For more on this subject and other issues, go to missiontoamerica.us.
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4: Today is Thursday, September 3rd. Let's take a look at the weather for the Amarillo area. Tonight, the overnight low, low to mid 70s. Slight chance of rain. Tomorrow, high temperature about 102. South wind 5 to 10 miles per hour. Saturday, high temperature about 101. And then Sunday, Monday, Tuesday, and Wednesday, high temperature each day, upper 90s.
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13: 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I always

Afternoon. Welcome to the program. You're listening to the Eat Right Health Promotion Center Wellness Hour. I am your host, Tim Cunningham. We are coming to you live from the studios here at the Kingdom Keys Network in Amarillo. Today is September the 3rd, 2026. 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Our phone numbers down here at studio are 806-359-8855. Outside of Amarillo, 888-395-1211. When you call in, be sure and dial extension 108. 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All right, so Eat Right has been in Amarillo since 1950. We're a full-service health food store. We have a restaurant, we have a deli, we have a smoothie bar, we have an organic juice bar. All of our produce is organic. We have groceries, we have grass-finished beef. We have elk now as well. That is quite tasty. And then we have all the vitamins and minerals and herbs that you would think about. The difference between us is that we don't carry every single product or every single brand that is out there. And there's a reason for that. We are very picky about the quality of the product that we are going to sell to you. We want something that is going to give you results, because if you don't get results, you're not going to be satisfied, and therefore you will not come back. So, therefore we make sure that what we get you is going to give you the results that we are desiring. We have a blood screening event coming up at the end of October. October the 20th, which is a Tuesday from 7:30 till 10 o'clock in the morning. This is something that we have done for probably 10 or 15 years, where we give you the opportunity of having any kind of blood test that you want to have done at a discounted price. Eat Right does not make any money on this. We merely supply a facility for them to do it and an easy way for you to get it done that is private and that does not go to your insurance company. It doesn't go to, nobody can see it but you, basically. An example of why this is important is because it's very rare that people do homocysteine levels. Homocysteine is, in my opinion, one of the more important measurements of inflammation in the blood vessels. It is probably more important than cholesterol. And it's rarely looked at because the research that looks at homocysteine has always been conflicting. And I think part of that's because the research has not been that great. Homocysteine is a protein that causes inflammation in the blood vessels, but it also increases your risk of having a stroke. There's some new research that shows that it increases the risk of Alzheimer's disease as well, because of that inflammation. It's very easily taken care of through B6, B12, and folic acid and B vitamins and so forth to keep it under control. But this is the main blood test that came about through the founder of who we originally were doing the blood work with, was because he continued to have heart attacks, but his cholesterol was low. And he couldn't figure out. He'd had, I think, 5 heart attacks. And he finally had his homocysteine level measured, and it was off the chart. So it is a very important marker that is very rarely done through your local physician's office. Now, there are package deals that are available, and then you can do individual testing as well. So another example would be, let's say you have a thyroid issue, but you're not on thyroid medication, so your doctor will only do a TSH, a thyroid stimulating hormone. This is an opportunity for you to have the full
thyroid panel, where it tells you your T3, your T4, your TSH, the whole kit and caboodle, to see exactly where you are. You can have a PSA. You can have, it really and truly is a pick and choose as you go. The only thing we ask is that you make an appointment. Call the store, 806-353-7476. Let them know you'd like to sign up for a blood screening. And they'll pick you a time. It takes about 5 or 10 minutes. Typically, the results are back the same day. And you can take those results to your doctor. You can bring them in the store. You can do whatever you want with them. But it is an opportunity for you to have blood work done that nobody sees but you. Now, in another example, they do an extended lipid panel. And I know you're not having that done unless you're going to an alternative doctor, because nobody does them. So you're looking at the three different types of HDLs, the three different types of LDLs, the apolipoproteins. It is a much more in-depth look into exactly what your risk factors are associated with cardiovascular disease. You know, we can have regular old cholesterol panels where we have HDLs, LDLs plus triglycerides equals total cholesterol. That's typically what is done. And then the frustrating part of that that information is you go to the doctor and the doctor says, oh, your cholesterol is 213. You have high cholesterol. What's not being taken into consideration into this, you have high cholesterol, is the parts and pieces of what makes up the high cholesterol. So the equation that is used for determining total cholesterol is your HDLs plus your LDLs plus your triglycerides divided by 4. That's where that total number comes from. So if we go back to 8th grade algebra and we look at the equation, we can determine that if the HDLs are really high, it's going to cause that number to be off. It's going to cause it to look like it's higher than it really is. So you have to look at the parts and the pieces, not just the total number, in order to get a true indication of what the risk factors are associated with cholesterol. And that is becoming even more and more infrequent in doctor's offices. I have so many people who come in and say, I have a cholesterol of 213, and they want to put me on a statin. I said, well, what are your HDLs and your LDLs and your triglycerides? I don't know. They don't care about that. They just want to know what my total is. The total absolutely means nothing. It's the parts and the pieces that make up the total that mean everything. And this is an opportunity for that to be done. So, Thursday, October the 20th, from 7:30 till 10 o'clock in the morning. It's done in the morning because most of these tests are done fasting. If you want to know what kind of tests are available, you're welcome to come up and take a picture of the test at the store with your phone. And that'll tell you what's going on. All right, let us move on. So there's a recent study that came out in the journal Nutrients. And it's an interesting study because we have so much... We have so many studies talking about coffee and the benefits of drinking coffee. And part of that is because of the antioxidants that are found in the coffee bean. And that if you are getting these antioxidants, it's going to help with your memory and it's going to help with inflammation and so forth, right? This is the first study that actually looks at, okay, well, what about if we drink too much coffee? So they looked at 10,000 women, age 65 and older, for 10 years. They examined whether regular coffee and tea consumption was associated with changes in bone mineral density. Osteoporosis is a major health problem worldwide. It affects roughly 1 in 3 women over the age of 50, and it is responsible for millions of fractures each year because billions of people drink coffee or tea every day, and even small effects on bone health could have broad implications.

changes in their bone density. The results show that women who drink tea had a slightly higher total hip bone mineral density than those who did not drink tea. The difference was small, but it was statistically significant, and it could still matter when considered across large populations. So even small improvements in bone density can translate into fewer fractures across large groups. Coffee showed a more complicated pattern. Drinking moderate amounts, about 2 to 3 cups per day, was not associated with harm to bone health. However, women who drank more than 5 cups a day had lower bone mineral density, suggesting that very high coffee consumption could have negative effects. The relationship also appeared to differ depending on other health and lifestyle factors. Women with a higher lifetime alcohol consumption experienced stronger negative effects associated with coffee, while the apparent benefits of tea were more pronounced among women with obesity. The compounds called catechins that are abundant in tea may promote bone formation and slow bone breakdown. Coffee's caffeine content, by contrast, has been shown in laboratory studies to interfere with calcium absorption and bone metabolism. While moderate coffee drinking appears safe, very high consumption may not be ideal, especially for women who drink alcohol. So something to be aware of, because there is so much information that is out there on the health benefits of coffee, and everybody's drinking coffee and getting iced coffee, getting their lattes, getting whatever it is, and they drink them all day long. But there is the acidity factor that also comes with the coffee that you need to be aware of. So when you have a high concentration of acid in your body or in your bloodstream, which coffee is acidic, then the way that the body neutralizes that acidity is by pulling calcium out of your bones. Calcium is a buffer, basically, for the acidity of the coffee. So high consumption of coffee causes calcium leaching out of the bones, which therefore alkalinizes the blood in order to prevent problems from occurring. And this is important, because we know that all acidic types of products need a buffer in the body. And the body will make a buffer if it doesn't have one available. It'll make a buffer out of calcium in your bones. Now, calcium and vitamin D remain cornerstones of bone health. What's in your cup could also play a factor as well. Now, these are actual measurements of cups of coffee. This is an 8-ounce cup. Most people don't drink 8 ounces of coffee. They're drinking 12, 16, 32 ounces, a much higher concentration than what you typically would find in a research study with just an 8-ounce cup. So that needs to be taken into consideration as well. If you're drinking 4 16-ounce cups, you're getting way more than what the research is showing to be not effective in causing osteoporosis. You're actually drinking more, which leads to an increased risk of developing this condition. Tea is not as bad. So you can replace it with hot tea if you need to. You know, really and truly, if you did hot tea, the herbal forms of hot tea would probably be the best way to go. Now, we talk about coffee and chocolate are the two big things that have been in the news forever about how their health benefits, because of the heart benefits associated with the chocolate, the health benefits associated with the coffee and the coffee bean and the antioxidants that are found in it. But you need to realize, we have known for a very long time that one of the components of chocolate is theobromine. And theobromine inhibits calcium absorption. So if you're doing a lot of chocolate and you're doing a lot of tea, or not tea, but coffee, you are going to increase your risk of developing osteoporosis. Now, they talk about calcium and vitamin D in relationship to helping with the prevention of it. Those two things are just two of many nutrients that are hugely important, and lifestyle functions that are hugely important in helping to improve bone density. And as we are an aging population, we're beginning to see more and more and more people who are being diagnosed as having osteopenia,
which is thinning of the bones, and then having actual osteoporosis, which comes after

0: after the osteopenia where the density has gone down significantly. Let's take a break. We'll come back. We'll talk a little bit more about this. Phone number is 806-359-8855. Outside of Amarillo, 888-395-1211. 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
1: 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The telephone number is 806-353-7476. 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

0: I am Dr. Michael Murray with a minute of important health news you can use.
1: 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All right. Welcome back to the program. You're listening to the Eat Right Health Promotion Center Wellness Hour. I'm your host, Tim Cunningham. We're coming to you live from the studios here at the Kingdom Keys Network in Amarillo. 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And that will get you in here live and on the air. You can also send a text message to 806-898-8803 or watch the program on Facebook Live at Kingdom Keys Network, and we will answer those questions as well. All right, so as we went to break, we're talking about coffee and chocolate and how those two things in moderation have been shown to be beneficial with heart health, with antioxidant potential, and so forth. But in high concentrations, they have been shown to be very negative in the effects of calcium utilization and osteoporosis. So anything over 3 to 4 cups of coffee is too much. And high concentrations of chocolate is too much as well. And those two things are really being promoted as being very healthy for you, but not in high quantities. So we know that coffee is acidic. Acidity requires calcium to be a buffer. So therefore, it pulls calcium out of the bones, which leads to a decrease in bone density. We know that theobromine that is found in chocolate inhibits calcium absorption, and which is why the calcium chewies that were so popular back, 10 years ago, were not very effective in helping with increasing bone density. Now, we fight against various studies that are very poorly designed and poorly done. Nurses' Health study is one example of this. They found that women who were taking calcium and vitamin D had an increased risk of cardiovascular disease. And they probably did, because they were not taking a calcium that had all of the cofactors that help with the utilization of the calcium. And what I mean by that is calcium requires magnesium, it requires boron, it requires vitamin D, it requires K, it requires silica, it requires hydrochloric acid. There's a whole bunch of cofactors that come into play that help with the utilization of calcium. One of the biggest complaints I get from people, especially women, is I can't take calcium because it constipates me. Well, it's constipating you because it's not being digested. It's not being utilized. It's not getting into your bones. It's traveling into the large intestine, and it's constipating you. So you have to get away from the Caltrate 600, the Caltrate 1200 time release, the junk that is being put out there on the market. When we look at good absorption factors with relationship to the cofactors that are associated with calcium, then we make a difference. Doesn't constipate you, and it actually helps prevent the bone density loss. I made one specifically for that reason. It's called OsteoCaps. It's a great product. You take 2 in the morning, 2 in the evening. It's a small capsule, easy to swallow, and it does the job. It doesn't constipate you or upset your stomach. So something else to think about. And it has all of those cofactors already in it. All right. Vitamin D, we talked about in relationship to calcium absorption. Let's talk about it in relationship to other things. So there was a study that came out looking at 54 adults who had sleep disturbances and mild cognitive impairment, both of which can be associated with the early stages of dementia. The participants who reported taking at least 5,000 IU of vitamin D each day performed better on measure of cognitive function than those who did not take vitamin D. These findings were recently published in the journal Sleep Medicine, and they showed that people taking 5,000 IU or more of vitamin D daily scored more than 13% higher on the Montreal Cognitive Assessment compared with participants who took none, even after researchers adjusted for other factors. The Montreal Cognitive Assessment is a widely used screening test that is designed to assess memory, thinking skills, and the risk of developing dementia. In contrast to the results seen with the higher intake group, lower daily doses of vitamin D were not associated with improved cognitive scores. researchers also highlighted the potential importance of when an intervention takes place, the mild cognitive impairment is an intermediate stage between normal cognitive aging and dementia. In older adults experiencing both sleep disturbance and a mild cognitive impairment, this may represent a critical window for intervention. When cognitive changes are emerging, but opportunities to support brain health may remain, identifying accessible and modifiable factors such as vitamin D supplementation during the early stages of cognitive decline may become increasingly important, particularly as rates of Alzheimer's disease continue to rise. So vitamin D is an essential nutrient involved in muscle and nerve function, and it also plays a role in sleep quality and sleep-wake cycles. Sleep problems are common among people with Alzheimer's disease. 50% of those with moderate to severe Alzheimer's disease report sleep disturbances, pointing to a two-way relationship between poor sleep and cognitive decline. A vitamin D deficiency has previously been associated with sleep problems, including insomnia, more frequent nighttime awakenings, and this preliminary study is the first to examine how vitamin D supplement intake relates to cognitive function. Now, vitamin D is widely available. You can buy it at Walmart, you can buy it at a dollar store, you can buy it at the grocery store, you can buy it at basically any kind of pharmacy that you've been around. The problem is that when I see people who are using a vitamin D from like Walmart, and they're taking 5,000 IU, but when we have a blood test done on them, their levels are not rising. They're staying just exactly where they are. So either there's not any vitamin D in that product, or the type of vitamin D that is in the product is not being utilized in any sort of way in the body. So it's really important that you make sure that you're getting a good quality source of that vitamin D, one that preferably has third-party testing. I like Natural Factors because they do Isura, which is a third-party testing company, looking for contaminants, but also making sure that what's in the product is actually in the product. Important stuff. Now, more on vitamin D, as in dog. There was a finding that was published in the journal Diabetes, Obesity, and Metabolism. And it suggested that two conditions may be especially harmful when they occur together. Although each was measured associated with a higher risk of death on its own, the combined effect was substantially greater. Abdominal obesity is a well-known risk factor because it's associated with inflammation and metabolic problems. Vitamin D, on the other hand, is a hormone that acts on various organs, and its deficiency impairs several bodily functions. When these two conditions occur together, one amplifies the effects of the other, further increasing the risk of death. So for that reason, monitoring vitamin D levels and treating excess body fat are really important measures to prevent premature death, especially after the age of 50. The research was carried out in collaboration with the University College in London, and it funded by what's called FAPESP. The researchers followed 5,500 people aged 50 and older for 6 years. All of the participants were enrolled in the English Longitudinal Study of Aging, one of the world's largest studies focusing on aging, and the data showed that vitamin D deficiency levels below 30 was associated with a greater risk of death on its own than abdominal obesity. Abdominal obesity was defined as a waist circumference greater than 102 centimeters for men and 88 centimeters for women. People with abdominal obesity alone had a 47% higher risk of death, while vitamin D deficiency by itself was associated with an increase of up to 91%. When both conditions were present, however, the risk of death rose by more than twofold. Abdominal obesity and vitamin D deficiency may reinforce one another in a harmful cycle. Abdominal fat can sequester vitamin D circulating in the body, storing it in fat cells instead of leaving it available in the bloodstream. This means that although the body may have the vitamin stored in fat, it isn't freely available in the blood to perform vital functions in other organs and systems. Obesity may also interfere with the way the body processes vitamin D. People with obesity have lower expression of enzymes that are involved in vitamin D metabolism, further limiting how much of the vitamin is available for the body to use. Abdominal obesity reduces circulating vitamin D, and that deficiency impairs the immune system, exacerbating the chronic inflammation caused by excess fat and drastically increasing the risk of mortality. The combination may be particularly important later in life because aging itself is associated with inflaming, a state of low-grade chronic inflammation. Under normal conditions, vitamin D acts as a regulator of the immune system, preventing inflammation from getting out of control. And when vitamin D levels are low and there's excess abdominal fat, an unfavorable systemic environment develops that accelerates cardiovascular and metabolic diseases. It's kind of a cascade type of effect. So if you are overweight, it's important that you lose weight. But it's also important that you make sure that you are keeping adequate concentrations of vitamin D in your body. Vitamin D is a vitamin, but it is also a hormone. It plays a role in regulating blood pressure, in heart rate, central nervous system, the immune system, as well as the endocrine system. So when its levels are low, there are several essential bodily functions that are compromised. It's really important to make sure that you keep adequate concentrations in your blood at all times. Now, the key word there is in your blood at all times. You can have a blood test done. That is measuring the vitamin D level in your blood, right? So you want that optimally from the vitamin D council to between 60 to 80 is what you're looking for. 60 to 80 is optimal. You go over 100, you're getting a little bit too much. The bottom low on the blood test is 30. If you're below 30, you're not getting any at all. If you're at 35, your doctors would say you're great. You're over the threshold, so we don't have to worry about it. We're not looking at minimal levels. We're looking at preventive levels. We're looking at what is going to be the most beneficial into helping to prevent disease process. And that's that 60 to 80 nanomoles per liter, I believe it is, that is so important. Now, your doctor will say, if you are below 30, well, let's give you a prescription form of vitamin D, and it'll be a form called D2, because that's all the prescriptions are, is their D2, and we're going to give you 50,000 international units once a week. We'll do that for 4 weeks, and then we'll reevaluate, right? All right, so let's give you, you go to the pharmacy, you get your D2, you take one a week. So let's give you an analogy. Let's say that you go to the gas station. You're going to fill up your car with gas, right? So you go on Sunday. You fill it up all the way. You go on Monday without gas. You go Tuesday, Wednesday, Thursday, Friday, Saturday. And then on Sunday, you're going to refill it, right? All right, so what has happened during the week is your gas level has gradually decreased because you're not continually feeding the gas into your gas tank. Versus if you do it on Sunday and you do it on Monday and you do it on Tuesday, Wednesday, Thursday, Friday, Saturday, you are keeping a constant high level of vitamin D in your bloodstream. And this is why I don't really like the prescription form of vitamin D. Number one, it's a D2, which has to be activated through the kidneys, and it just doesn't work as well as a D3. But if you're doing it every day, you're keeping a constant high level in your bloodstream versus watching it decline if you're only doing it once a week. And that's the best analogy I can give you in relationship to making sure you're doing a daily dose of vitamin D. That study right before there was talking about 5,000 international units per day. And I think that's pretty average here in the United States, or here in Amarillo and the surrounding area. A couple weeks ago, we talked about a study in England where in the summertime, you would think that the English would not need as much vitamin D because they're outside, they're laying in the sunshine, and they're converting the UV rays into vitamin D3. And the research showed that it's not happening because the altitude of where they are, or the latitude of where they are, does not promote the conversion very well of the sunshine into vitamin D3. So you can't count on it getting it from the sun. And then you also have to take into consideration the number of people who wear makeup that contains sunscreen, or the people who wear sunscreen when they're out in the sun. That's the vast majority of the population. So you're not getting it from the sun. It's important that you are making sure that you are supplementing it to some degree. Now, there's misinformation out there on, okay, well, if you take vitamin D3, you have to take K2 with it. It's not true. These are two different vitamins. They are both fat soluble, but they do not require each other in order to be absorbed. They do benefit each other together with calcium utilization, but you don't have to take K2 in order to get a better absorption of D3. You don't have to take D3 to get a better absorption of K2. So you don't have to do them combined. However, it is probably beneficial because of how they actually help with calcium utilization and bringing calcium out of the arteries, putting it back into the bones, and helping to give better bone density. So you're getting the benefit of that as well. We have to take a break. Phone number is 806-359-8855. Outside of Amarillo, 888-395-1211. Be sure and dial extension 108. Or text message 806-898-8803. Or watch the program on Facebook Live. We'll take a quick break and be right back.
0: I am Dr. Michael Murray with a minute of important health news you can use. One of the most interesting natural products is curcumin. Curcumin is the pigment that gives the spice turmeric its yellow color. Curcumin has become a very important natural product in scientific research. Studies investigating its cancer-fighting effects are published in medical journals now on a near monthly basis. It appears that curcumin has the unique ability to block a key protein associated with many cancers. This protein is known as NF-kappa B. Researchers in the UK now have received considerable funding to investigate the anti-cancer effects of curcumin in a clinical trial in subjects with a precancerous lesion of the esophagus. The researchers expect the results to be positive. This will pave the way for larger studies in patients with existing cancers.
2: You know, I love that organic cooking. I always

0: afternoon. Welcome back to the program. You're listening to the Eat Right Health Promotion Center Wellness Hour. I am your host, Tim Cunningham. 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Or you can watch the program on Facebook Live at Kingdom Keys Network, and we'll answer those questions as well. We got a text message. Ricky, if you're listening, the station at Farwell isn't working, according to this text message. So that'll give you some information there. All right, let's change topics and let's talk about fatty liver. This is a continuously growing issue because we have a continually growing issue of obesity and diabetes, cardiovascular disease, and so forth that is directly associated with diet and exercise and lifestyle. Now, we've come out with all these wonderful new drugs that are going to fix all of this. We have Ozempic, we have Zepdog or whatever it's called. We have all these GLP-1 inhibitors that are going to do the trick, and they're going to make people lose weight, and it's going to fix all the problems. Well, I don't think it is. I think it will, in the long run, we're going to see some other issues occurring. In fact, I saw a study today looking at teenagers who are now using this product are starting to have gallbladder issues. It's going to be interesting to watch how this plays out. But it is very popular, and a lot of people are doing it. I think there's an easier way of doing it, but it takes a little bit of discipline, a little bit of lifestyle changes, and it would make a bigger long-term difference if you would do it through that manner rather than doing it through a drug or a medication. So because of this high rate of diabetes, I think I saw something today from 2023 to 2024, the diabetic rate in teenagers has twofold. So it's just gone through the roof. And it goes back to diet, exercise, and lifestyle. I mean, if you're not eating a bunch of junk and you're not getting overweight, you're not going to develop type 2 diabetes in most cases. I'm not saying in all. So in relationship to that, now we have everybody developing fatty liver disease. It's the new thing that is being associated with being overweight and having metabolic disease and having diabetes is fatty liver disease. And we know that weight loss can improve metabolic health in people who are obese. The data suggests that if you have high liver fat content and prediabetes, reducing carbohydrate intake can have important therapeutic effects on metabolism beyond just weight loss alone. And this is something that the name does not give clear information to. So when you think that you have fatty liver disease, you think, oh, well, that's coming from fat. I need to stay away from fat because that's what's causing the liver to be fatty. Fatty liver disease is basically the same as having alcoholic liver disease. So the receptor sites that are on the liver that process alcohol are the same receptor sites that process sugar. And when you are feeding that same receptor site with sugar, you're leading to that fatty liver, which eventually develops into cirrhosis and liver failure. There's an estimated 40% of adults in the United States who have obesity. Doctors often recommend a low-fat, low-carbohydrate, or a Mediterranean diet for weight loss. So either a low-fat diet, a low-carbohydrate diet, or a Mediterranean diet for weight loss. But researchers have not known whether one approach provides extra metabolic advantages beyond the effects of losing weight. So you can put people on a Mediterranean diet, a low-fat diet, a low-carbohydrate diet, and they're all going to lose weight if they're following it correctly and they're limiting their caloric intake and they're increasing their caloric output or their exercise. So the three diets differ sharply in how much carbohydrates and fat that they provide. A low-carbohydrate diet, also known as the Atkins or ketogenic diet, greatly restricts carbohydrate. And, you know, I really don't like the term ketogenic diet because a ketogenic diet is different from the Atkins diet. A ketogenic diet is a little bit more associated with a medical type of diet associated with epilepsy. This is a diet where you are actively increasing the consumption of fat in order to get a certain concentration of fat in your diet. And you have to do that in order to get into a ketosis state that is beneficial for people who have epilepsy in certain cases. The Atkins diet is not focusing on the fat. The Atkins diet is restricting the concentration of carbohydrates in your diet. And I think that is a much better way of looking into an everyday, every person type of diet. They're limiting your carbohydrates to 20 grams per day, and then eventually slowly increasing the number of carbohydrates, but they're not talking about taking tablespoons of coconut oil or tablespoons of MCT oil. They're not talking about tablespoons of butter. That is merely naturally occurring in the diet because you are restricting the carbohydrates. You naturally increase the consumption of protein and fat, but you're not actively searching out that fat. It's what is occurring in the food that you are consuming because you're not getting the carbohydrates. So does that make sense? A ketogenic diet, you're searching for about an 80% total fat consumption of your diet. That is humongous. And that is, you are consuming coconut oil, you're consuming MCT oil, you're consuming butter, you're consuming fat by itself by the tablespoon. Atkins diet is not that way. Atkins diet is merely restricting your carbohydrates to no more than 20 grams per day and allowing you to eat all of the protein and fat that you would normally eat in the food that naturally contains it. So I don't like the term ketogenic diet unless it's associated with a medical issue. But they do both drastically restrict carbohydrates. So a low-fat diet, by contrast, can get as much as 70% of its energy from carbohydrates. A Mediterranean diet emphasizes plant-based foods such as vegetables, olive oil, nuts, along with moderate amounts of fish and dairy. A ketogenic diet can include foods rich in saturated fat, including animal products. To compare their effects, they enrolled 42 people with obesity, prediabetes, and fatty liver disease in a clinical trial. The participants were randomly assigned to follow a ketogenic diet, a Mediterranean diet, or a low-fat, plant-forward diet. The research team supplied all of their food, and participants were met with a dietitian every week to help them stay on their assigned eating plan. The Atkins diet supplied just 4% of calories from carbohydrates and 73% from fat. In the Mediterranean group, 50% of calories came from carbohydrates and 35% came from fat. The plant-forward diet provides 70% of calories from carbohydrates and 15% from fat. So the researchers adjusted the calorie intake for each person so that participants in all three groups would lose about 10% of the body weight. Reaching that target took roughly 4 to 5 months. By the end of the study, the participants that were in every diet group had significantly reduced their body fat. Insulin sensitivity also improved across all three groups, helping the body control blood sugar more effectively. So whether they were doing Mediterranean, whether they were doing low fat, whether they were doing high fat or Atkins, or whether they were doing ketogenic, or whether they were doing a plant-based diet, when they adjusted the calorie intake for each person, they made a specific plan for each one of these individuals. They all lost weight. All of their blood sugar got better based on those things. So you can lose weight on all of these diets, but despite similar weight loss, the ketogenic diet produced the strongest changes in several measures of liver and metabolic health. The liver fat fell by an average of 67% among people following a keto diet, compared with an average reduction of 45% in both the Mediterranean and plant-forward groups. The researchers also tracked the participants' metabolism over a 24-hour period by repeatedly analyzing their blood. And the people in the ketogenic diet showed the largest rise in glucagon, which is a hormone that helps reduce fat that is stored in the liver, because they're pulling that out of the liver in order to make energy. They also had the greatest decline in blood insulin levels, another change that can help lower liver fat, compared with the participants following the other two diets. The most surprising finding to the researchers was that the participants in the ketogenic diet group did not experience an increase in blood fat or cholesterol levels despite consuming the most fat. Atkins has said that since the 60s, that if you will consume a diet that limits the concentration of carbohydrates, your lipid panel will improve. So after the weight loss intervention, about 50% of the participants following the ketogenic diet no longer met the criteria for prediabetes. That compared with 29% of those on the Mediterranean diet and 7% of those following the plant-forward diet. Isn't that interesting? That when you eat a diet that is real food, that is limited in simple carbohydrates, and that's the other thing we don't know on this study, and that's a limitation that I'll throw out there, is are the people who are following the Mediterranean diet and people who are following the low-fat diet, are they consuming whole grains? Or are they consuming processed grains? And my guess, because of the results of the study, they're consuming more of a processed grain type of diet. Versus the Atkins diet, where you're limiting your carbs to no more than 20 grams per day, you don't have an option. Because when you're limiting to no more than 20 grams per day, you have to think about, okay, a piece of bread, one piece of bread is 15 grams. So you're planning your day around those 20 grams of carbohydrates. So that one piece of bread is going to take up 3/4 of your carbohydrate intake for the day. The other 5 grams can come from a half a cup of broccoli. If you're consuming a banana, you're getting 15 grams in a half of a banana. And it's all about reading your labels. But if you have fatty liver disease, this is something that you really need to be paying attention to, is your carbohydrate intake. And not only is the carbohydrate intake going to affect the fatty liver, but when you reduce that carbohydrate, you're going to also reduce your insulin problems. You're going to reduce your glucose problems. You're going to reduce your fat problems. You're going to lose weight. It's a spiral of beneficial properties when you are limiting those things. So we're not just talking about bread, pasta, rice, potatoes, corn. We're also talking about fruit, and we're talking about fruit juice. If you're going to consume fruit, you really need to make sure that it is in a berry type of form. Blueberries, strawberries, something that has some fiber in it to slow down the absorption, because you're still going to get 15 grams of carbohydrates in a half a cup of blueberry strawberries. But at least they're a little bit slower digested than other types of fruits. There's so much misinformation out there about fruit and so forth. If you really want to get serious about it, that is the best way of getting rid of fatty liver disease and insulin-resistant diabetes. Let's take a break. Phone number is 806-359-8855. Outside of Amarillo, 888-395-1211. When you call in, be sure and dial extension 108. You can also send a text message to 806-898-8803. We'll take a quick break and be right back.
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2: You know I love that organic cooking. I always ask.
0: Good afternoon. Welcome back to the program. You're listening to the Eat Right Health Promotion Center Wellness Hour. We got about 10 minutes left in the program. We had a text message over the break. This one comes from the boss. He said, for you guys in Farwell, they are aware it is expected to be fixed on Saturday. So hang in there. They'll get it fixed up for you. All right. So in relationship to diet, lifestyle, behavior modification, and so forth, there's a very interesting study that came out looking at what you eat before the age of two. 2 years of age may affect your health 70 years later. And this is a fascinating study because it takes place during World War II is when it started. And it is a study that was done in England. And they found that people who had less sugar exposure during the first few years of life were much less likely to develop several different types of cancers later in life. And they also showed signs of slower biological aging. They also found that even in adulthood, they continued to consume sugar. They continued to consume less sugar and had healthier diets overall. Now, this is not an easy research study to do because you can't take, two groups of babies that are born, divide them up, don't let them have any sugar until they're 2 years of age. The other group, you give them all the sugar they want. It's not feasible. It's not ethical. And that's not what they do. But during World War II, Britain had a post-war sugar rationing that offered a rare alternative. After the Second World War, sugar remained rationed in Britain for several years. In September 1953, rationing ended and people started eating a lot more sugar. Consumption nearly doubled. This meant that children that were born just a few months apart had a very different level of sugar exposure, both in the womb and during early childhood. So for their study, they took 64,000 people that were born in Britain between 1951 and 1956. Those born earlier spent a larger share of their first 1,000 days under sugar rationing, while those born later experienced progressively less of it. By the first 1,000 days, we mean the period from conception to a child's second birthday. So this is conception to second birthday, not the day of birth, but conception. This is a critical stage because the body is developing very rapidly. Organs are growing, metabolism is taking shape, and the immune system is maturing. Food and taste preferences also begin to form during this period. Although 1,000 days is a relatively short period, the effects of the food environment during this stage can last throughout a person's life. So to track cancer cases, they use the UK Biobank, a huge health database that follows participants for decades and records, among other things, who develop cancer and when. They found that people who experienced longer periods of sugar rationing during their first 1,000 days had a lower incidence of 5 types of cancer: breast cancer, prostate cancer, liver, rectal, and lung cancer. The effect was strongest for liver cancer, where rates were around 69% lower, and weakest, though still substantial, for breast cancer at 36% lower. Importantly, these differences only began to appear decades after sugar rationing had ended. They also found that exposure to sugar rationing is related to biological aging. They looked at telomere length, and they found that those who had gone through sugar rationing had longer telomeres, so they were actually 2.2 years living longer or younger than those who had gone through the sugar issue. They found that there's a protein called granzyme B, which causes the immune system to work overtime, was higher in those who were eating the sugar versus those who were not. So the moral of the story, really, they also found that those who were rationed sugar were consuming much less sugar later on in life versus those who'd been exposed to sugar in the womb as well as when they were born were consuming higher concentrations of sugar. The moral of the story is when you become pregnant, it is really, really important that you are making sure that you are not consuming high concentrations of sugar and sweet foods, because you're basically programming the taste buds and the taste experience that that unborn child is going to want. So the biggest surprising thing is not necessarily the cancer results or the biological markers of aging. It's how early life sugar exposure continued to affect people's diet even 50 years later. People who experienced sugar rationing early in life still consumed less sugar in adulthood. They also ate less overall. Their diets were healthier. It was more diverse. And this suggests that the level of sweetness people are exposed to very early in life may shape their taste preferences for a long time. There appears to be two mechanisms at work. One is biological. Early nutrition may shape how the metabolism, the organs, and the immune system develop. The other is behavioral. A taste for less sweetness formed early seems to stick. Other research using the end of Britain sugar rationing has also found that people who experienced more sugar rationing early in life had lower risk of type 2 diabetes and high blood pressure. A recent study using the same end of Britain sugar cycling or rationing found lower risk of dementia and Alzheimer's disease, while another study reported lower risk of heart disease and stroke. So it does not mean that children should not eat sugar at all. And it certainly does not mean that post-war sugar rationing is a desirable policy. What this historical evidence shows is that during a critical period of development, even relatively small differences in sugar exposure over a short period may leave effects that are still observable half a century later. Children may not remember what they ate before age two, but their latter health, their bodies, and even their taste preferences may still carry the imprint of those very early life experiences. You know, we used to do food introductions where we would talk about, all right, you have a baby and you're going to breastfeed for 5-6 months, then you're going to introduce food, right? And used to be you would introduce one food at a time. You start with rice cereal because they're less likely to be allergic to rice cereal. And if they were, it wasn't a big deal because it wasn't a staple. And then you would introduce vegetables. And you'd go through the vegetable list, broccoli and sweet potatoes and peas and so forth. And then you'd gradually get into meat. And then you gradually get into fruit. And the cycle was done that way because if you start off giving them fruit, they have a sweet tooth. And when you add the vegetables are bitter, so therefore they don't want the vegetables, they want the fruit. They're picky. And it's their taste buds and their babies. They don't know any different. It is... So the way that feeding is now today is, okay, we'll just give them what we're eating. So, you know, there's no more slow introduction of foods. We just throw it all at them, which is, there's science to show good and bad on both. Less likely to have food allergens and so forth when they're exposed to food earlier. But I do still think it is hugely important that you're going through all of the other food groups before you get into the sweeter tasting types of foods. You don't want them to reject the vegetables because when they become two, they become very difficult with their food choices. And all they want to have is sweet things or fried things or crunchy things, things that are not really that great for their health. So be careful on food introduction in a newborn and make sure that you're giving them the food that is going to do the best benefit for them. Now, it also goes back to when you are pregnant. If you're sitting there drinking 3 liters of Coke every day, you are, and that's what this study talks about. It doesn't talk about birth. It talks about conception. That's when everything is beginning to develop. And if you're giving them junk while they're developing, that is what they're going to expect once they are born. So be careful of what you're doing during your pregnancy as well. All right, we're out of time. You've been listening to the Eat Right Health Promotion Center Wellness Hour. We're here every Thursday from 5 to 6 right here on the Kingdom Keys Network. We'll be back next week, same time, same station. Till then, I hope you have a great week and a great weekend.
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2: Today is Thursday, September 3rd. Let's take a look at the weather for the Amarillo area. Tonight, the overnight low to mid 70s, slight chance of rain. Tomorrow, high temperature about 102, south wind 5 to 10 miles per hour. Saturday, high temperature about 101. And then Sunday, Monday, Tuesday, and Wednesday, high temperature each day, upper 90s.

0: Good evening. It's time for Music with a Message. We're Johnny and Lori Thomason, and we're going to be here for 2 hours playing some good music with a message on this first Thursday of September edition of Music with a Message edition. Yes.
1: Wow. First Thursday edition. Yeah. 89 degrees out there right now.
0: Got some cloud cover out there.
1: There's scattered showers.
0: Scattered.
1: Like
0: that's
1: popcorn showers all over the place.
0: I drove through some sprinkles earlier, so that was great. Yes.
1: Well, congratulations.
0: Yes. Just enough to kind of mess up the windshield a little bit, but that's okay. It's moisture. We'll take it. Trust that more's coming.
1: We will take it. That's good. Hey, call somebody, text somebody, share this on social media. We're going to have a good time, play some good music with a message, like you said. It looks like there's going to be a Palladura Caprock High School football game this evening.
0: Oh, this is good weather for a football game. A little cloud cover.
1: Man, it's about to be on.
0: A little breeze in the air, yeah.
1: Yeah, starting at 7 o'clock, so I may break away and watch a little bit of that. I'm just letting you know.
0: I give some updates.
1: I watched last week. Mm-hmm. Palladura beat themselves. Mm. Everybody's saying Everly won. Well, they did because PD beat themselves. Simple as that. But anyway, we're about to get going with that. Let me find that playlist, Lori. I had it pulled up and come in here and plugged everything in, and that thing disappeared. The screen changed.
0: Those screens are very
1: sensitive. In the world?
0: And if you're not careful, you can just tap the wrong thing and it sends it into I don't know, wherever it goes out there in cyberland. I don't know.
1: Well, it just didn't right, because I had that thing pulled up where I wanted it, and it was ready to go.
0: Ready
1: anyway,
0: to
1: we'll get going anyway. You ready?
0: That's right. Let's get going.
1: Oh, hang on a minute. You got to plug it in.
0: Yeah. We'll enjoy it here in the studio, but we got to let the folks listen, too.
1: Right. That's what got me off track there. That
0: there you go.
1: Had it pulled up and wasn't there, and I was like, I was trying to find it. And
0: all the little things. That's all right. Live radio, folks. Mm-hmm. Here we go. All right. Is this the Gaither Vocal Band?
1: Yeah, if I can get it to.
0: Okay. All right.
1: Is it in there?
0: There we go.
1: All right, let's do this.
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0: music with a message. Johnny and Lori Thomason here. I like that. I like Chris Blue, the addition to the, well, he's not in the Gaither vocal band, but he sings with them. You know what I mean?
1: Yes, he's an artist that appears with with them on some of their gatherings, their
0: homecomings.
1: Yeah,
0: he's so good.
1: Yeah,
0: I like his testimony. If you hadn't heard it, look it up and listen to it. It's pretty awesome. It's pretty good. All right, 20 something minutes after the hour, still a little bit of popcorn showers out there. Looks like it's windy to me. Let me see what
1: it's
0: that wind
1: breezy,
0: is.
1: Yeah,
0: a little bit coming out of that.
1: I mean, it's not horrible.
0: Southeast,
1: it's a little breezy.
0: That makes it weird.
1: Yeah.
0: It's usually out of the south, southwest.
1: You can tell there's some little
0: weather going on out there,
1: little things going on out there,
0: Well, just pay attention to what's going on.
1: That's right.
0: All right, let's keep going. More music with the message. Here we go.

0: I like that song right there. The song is good, but I like the people who performed the song. It was the Booth Brothers, Greater Vision, and Legacy 5.
1: Yes.
0: What do you think about that?
1: That collab. Yes.
0: That's a fun one there.
1: That whole album is really
0: That whole CD is good if you can find it. Do you know what it's called?
1: Oh.
0: Here, I'll pull it up real quick.
1: Well, if you'll tell me the name of it.
0: Let me look. Hang on a second. Yeah. You got
1: to. Well, I mean, I guess if you tell me the name of it, we'll know the name.
0: It's called Jubilee.
1: Yeah, it's called Jubilee
0: with the Booth Brothers, Greater Vision, and Legacy 5.
1: Yes.
0: They put them together, put them in a studio, and let them go.
1: Yes.
0: Wasn't that fun?
1: Yeah, that's a good one.
0: That's a good one there.
1: I've enjoyed listening to a lot of the selections on that.
0: Yeah, it makes it fun when you can put collaboration together.
1: Yeah, because like you say, we like all three of those groups individually, but then you get them to come in together.
0: Yeah, that's pretty cool.
1: To mesh it up, and it's good.
0: It's real good. Yeah, I like that. All right, well, let's keep...
1: We might have to add some more of that to this list. I don't know.
0: Yeah.
1: We'll see.
0: All right.
1: Now you got me thinking.
0: Got you thinking.
1: Uh-huh.
0: Wait a minute, let me look at something. See? Okay, never mind. Let's just keep going. There we go. Just keep playing music. That's what this program is, Music with a Message with John and Lori.

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0: All right, that's a good song right there from Guy Penrod, wasn't it?
1: Mm-hmm.
0: I liked that. Now, let's just keep playing. What do you think?
1: Okay.
0: Let's just go.

0: Rot. That's a classic right there. Mm-hmm. That's a vocal
1: Gaither Vocal Band
0: classic. Uh-huh. That's when Bill had a full head of hair and it was dark. Mark Lowry looks like a young man, and then Michael English, and then
1: yeah,
0: what's the other guy before Wes? That was before my time. I don't know. I can't tell you, but yeah, most everybody else does know.
1: We've seen them in the videos and stuff.
0: Oh, yeah.
1: Yeah.
0: Yeah, that's pretty fun. That's a lot of fun. All right, let's just keep going with some more music with a message. We got a few songs before this hour ends. It's Johnny and Lori here.